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2: News, I'm Mary Rose. President Trump is calling the arrest of five men suspected of planning a terror attack on a U.S. airbase in England fantastic news. Speaking to reporters in Chicago today, he said the group had been looking to do big damage and had been under investigation by British and U.S. authorities. British police said they made the arrest early Sunday, acting on a tip about three suspicious vehicles heading towards RAF Fairford in Western England. Prime Minister Andy Burham called the incident deeply concerning and said counterterrorism police are working to establish the full facts of the case. Thousands of flights have been disrupted as a powerful nor'easter slams the East Coast. The National Weather Service says the slow-moving storm is expected to dump more heavy rain and create dangerous surf conditions. This is SRN News.
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11: With SRN News, I'm Mary Rose. President Trump is calling the arrest of five men suspected of planning a terror attack on a U.S. airbase in England fantastic news. Speaking to reporters in Chicago today, he said the group had been looking to do big damage and had been under investigation by British and U.S. authorities. British police said they made the arrest early Sunday, acting on a tip about three suspicious vehicles heading towards RAF Fairford in western England. Prime Minister Andy Burham called the incident deeply concerning and said counterterrorism police are working to establish the full facts of the case. Thousands of flights have been disrupted as a powerful nor'easter slams the East Coast. The National Weather Service says the slow-moving storm is expected to dump more heavy rain and create dangerous surf conditions. This is SRN News.
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8: With SRN News, I'm Mary Rose. President Trump is calling the arrest of five men suspected of planning a terror attack on a U.S. airbase in England fantastic news. Speaking to reporters in Chicago today, he said the group had been looking to do big damage and had been under investigation by British and U.S. authorities. British police said they made the arrest early Sunday, acting on a tip about three suspicious vehicles heading towards RAF Fairford in western England. Thousands of flights have been disrupted as a powerful nor'easter slams the East Coast. The National Weather Service says the slow-moving storm is expected to dump more heavy rain and create dangerous surf conditions from New Jersey to New England through this evening. Forecasters expect the storm's intensity to weaken, but coastal flooding still likely. This is SRN News.
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1: The ACC will be the next conference to eliminate divisions. 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Like in Birmingham, Sankey sitting around, and this is how the decision-making and presentation process and vote went. Sankey just looked out in the hall. No more divisions. Okay. There will be a big scheduling announcement. I believe it's only a matter of time. Every conference has already decided. 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
2: With SRN News, I'm John Scott. Hurricane Nolo moving away from the Hawaiian Islands amid a lingering threat of heavy rain and flash flooding. Far to the east, Mexico's Baja California Peninsula bracing, meanwhile, for the expected arrival of Hurricane Polo on Monday. It was expected to reach the Baja Peninsula. A powerful nor'easter pummeling the shoreline in the eastern U.S. for a second day. The storm causing another round of flooding in low-lying areas in New Jersey and New York City. Knocked out power to tens of thousands of homes in New England, one death linked to that storm. Towson University in Maryland issued a shelter-in-place order Sunday night after shooting across the street from the campus. The alert notified students it was not a drill and instructed them to close and lock their windows. Baltimore police are continuing their search for suspects. This is SRN News.
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1: I got on a website and found this jacket for $11.99. 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
9: With SRN News, I'm John Scott. China and the U.S. have agreed to set up a channel for handling AI-related incidents and accelerate work on military crisis communications. That follows a three-day summit between their leaders in Washington. The two sides will also work on a board of trade for selected bilateral trade issues. They plan to sign a memorandum to strengthen crisis communications between their militaries. TikTok has agreed to pay Alabama at least $100 million and implement safety features for teens as part of a settlement that resolved an impending trial. Alabama sued TikTok in 2025, claiming the platform negatively impacts youth mental health. The Americans have won the President's Cup for the 11th straight time with another turnaround at Medina. President Trump was on the first tee for the start of the 12 singles matches. This is SRN News.
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2: With SRN News, I'm John Scott. A shooting near Towson University in Maryland, prompting a campus-wide shelter-in-place order Sunday evening. The alert was lifted nearly 3 hours after police responded to that shooting. Baltimore County Police say the shooting and the 18-year-old victim not connected to Towson University. Officials say 3 people killed, 4 more injured. That's when an argument turned into gunfire at an after-hours strip club in Detroit. All victims thought to be in their 20s and 30s. British police have arrested 5 men near RAF Fairford, an airbase used by the U.S. during its war with Iran on suspicion of preparing an act of terrorism. The Metropolitan Police, leading the investigation, said the men were initially detained under the Explosive Act after a report of 3 suspicious vehicles near the base. This is SRN News.
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6: Shaw, and we're answering your questions, so give us a call at 888-825-5225. All right, we got Andrew on the line in Fort Myers. Hi, Andrew. Welcome to the show.
7: Hi, thank you so much.
6: Absolutely.
7: And I really appreciate everything that you do for everyone. So.
6: Oh, thank you. I appreciate that.
7: Yeah. My question is, I'm not exactly sure how to build a life with my my girlfriend, I guess. We have an 8-year-old.
6: Oh, okay.
7: We've been together for over 10 years.
6: Oh, okay.
7: Yeah, and so the hurdle that keeps coming up is that she was a widow in her 20s, and her son, she had a son, and he's 21 now. But she had survivor's benefits when he was a teenager, or growing up as he was a kid and through his teenage years. And then now she doesn't. So she would receive her deceased husband's Social Security.
6: Right.
7: And she becomes of age. And I guess that's a pretty large number because he made, you know, a sizable, like a lot of money every year. So I don't understand how to plan all of this. Like, she doesn't want to get married until she's 60 years old because she doesn't want to risk that benefit going away.
6: What?
7: It's basically how it is.
6: She's,
7: yeah, no,
6: she's choosing some Social Security
8: she's
6: over.
8: Locked in.
6: For
9: I mean, how much could it possibly be? Has she told you
7: like
9: the amount?
7: $3,600 to $4,000 a month.
6: Stop it.
7: Listen,
6: she said $400,000 a month. I'd be like, Andrew, you may not be worth that. I don't know. But $4,000?
7: Yeah.
9: Does she work?
7: I get it.
9: Does she work?
7: She does work now. Yes, yeah, she works.
9: And what does she earn?
7: She earns $43,000 a year after taxes.
9: What do you earn?
7: I earn $150,000 after taxes.
9: So wait a second. We can go and Andrew can put a ring on it and she can, you guys combined can be making $193,000 a year. And she's foregoing that life for survivor's benefits that we don't really know, but maybe they're around $35,000 to $4,000 bucks.
6: Or y'all combine finances and she's getting both. And she's like, I just don't want to get married because I get to live off this $150 now. So what's the point?
7: Yeah, I don't know if it's some kind of trauma from when she was a single widow mom and she got the, she didn't know about survivor's benefits until her, a relative who was a police officer mentioned, hey, you can receive survivor's benefits. I mean, you're 28 years old, you got a baby. So she looked into it and she got a check every single month up until he was 16 years old.
9: I think
7: and
9: you're right.
7: During that time, she, you know, she got it in her mind that I'm not going to do this until I'm this age. And then we got together. I mean, but I'm having a really hard time planning.
9: No, you know, you like can't plan that.
7: She has some debt. We want to buy property. But how am I going to?
9: I don't think you can, Andrew. I think you're exactly right. I think this is tied to something traumatic. Mm-hmm. I mean, obviously, she was widowed so young, and then she was left in a really tough situation with this child. And who knows, there might even be something that goes further back. I don't know how she grew up, how money was, but there's clearly, because this doesn't make sense.
6: It's safety to her.
9: Yep.
6: And it feels like I'm going to be okay, regardless of what happens for this $4,000 a month.
7: Yep. And I also feel like there's, you know, this sense of impermanence, you know, that happened. And now the, like, planning future things, like she gets hesitant about planning, saving, you know, it's impermanent, I guess.
9: She probably,
6: and you've been like this for 5 years, right?
7: Well, we've been together 10 years.
6: 10 years. Okay. So why now? I'm just curious what now is happening inside of you that's like, golly, this is getting hard. Is it because you're getting your finances in order and you're realizing, gosh, I have a life with this woman, but it's so hard to
7: do
6: anything.
7: And I have a hard time communicating with her now
6: And you've been in a cycle and in a pattern for 10 years. So breaking that, marriage or not, in a relationship is tough. I would see if she'd be open to sitting down with someone and you both talk through this. Because if you're not a great communicator in the sense of like you're not able to find the words that you're wanting to say and say, you know, to have a third party kind of walk through some of this and honestly, a professional will probably be able to pinpoint a couple of things. Because my goal would be for her to heal, right, on an emotional standpoint, so that something like this isn't seen as a barrier, but you're able to move forward with your life. I want that for her. It's almost like she's still holding on to this part.
9: Would she, if you suggested that, if you said you want to know what, I just think that there's some healing still to be done, and I love you, and I want this for you, and I feel like it's starting to hold us back a little bit. How would she react to that?
7: Oh, I think that she'd be open to it. Yeah. I mean, she's been doing therapy. She's done EMDR. We're in a couples therapy right now.
9: Very good.
7: You know, just to strengthen our relationship, but it's hard to bring it up. And, you know, I'm the numbers guy. She's a little more free-spirited, so when I start coming at her,

0: you know, under God, we're together. But I feel like I'm not walking under his umbrella because we're not married, you know, like we're, you know, and then we're not going to get married for another like 15 years
1: yeah.
0: on my end. You know, she's 48, so I guess it'd be 12 years, but
1: yeah,
0: that's a lot of time to not plan together.
1: Andrew, have you guys brought up money, the subject of money, with your therapist?
0: No, okay. Have not.
1: Well,
0: no.
1: The last
0: conversation about money was with, there was like financial people with her school system. So she invited me into that conversation for us to like plan together.
1: Mm-hmm.
0: And I just got real Ramsey on them and they didn't like it.
1: So. Okay. So she's probably like, Andrew, following this crazy program. No, well, cause here's the thing, Andrew, and I know you know this, but just to reiterate, that money represents more in all of this than just the money, right? So when we talk about people combining finances, yes, is there a tactical, when you're married, is there a tactical benefit to it? Absolutely. You're functioning out of one account. But it's all about what money represents. And there's a level of unity there that is not there because she's holding out for this thing over here that's money related.
2: Yep.
1: And mm-hmm. over here, you know, she's not letting you in. You don't know how to communicate well with it. And so there's almost this value system that's been broken down in your relationship. And my prayer would be that you guys, you know, once maybe she sees it and she's like, oh my gosh, I want all of me with this guy. Cause we have a kid together, right?
2: Right.
1: At this point.
2: Mm-hmm. Mm-hmm.
1: And we want to start building this life. It's not the fact that like, oh gosh, you can't combine money and you can't buy property together. Like all that is very true, but it's underneath what it's representing. She's holding a part of her away from you. So it's almost like you fully don't get all of her.
0: Mm.
1: And so that's what I would work with the therapist with. Cause this is a tough subject for people. And so if you have that third party in the room, I would use that to my benefit for sure, because you guys have created a life together. So she's almost living in this illusion too. I mean, it's happening.
2: Yeah.
1: It's happening.
2: Your whole life is having to generate around her pain and her trauma.

0: everybody is talking about AI, artificial intelligence, like it's going to solve all your problems. But while technology gets smarter, so do identity thieves. The scams and hacks that made me start recommending ID theft protection years ago have only gotten worse and more frequent. 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
0: All right, let's go to Lisa in Houston, Texas. Hi, Lisa. Welcome to the show.
4: Hi, how are you doing? Can you hear me okay?
0: Yes, we can hear you. Yes, thanks for calling
4: very
0: in.
4: Very good, very good. You're welcome. I am in trouble here. I basically am a widow, a 58-year-old widow, and I basically was drowning in debt once my husband passed and I realized I wasn't getting any income from his, who was a doctor. He was a professor at UCLA and taught for over 55 years at that college. He taught medical students. Anyways, long story short, I'm basically calling in to find out how to get out of a debt resolution company's contract that I went online in desperation to sign to help me try to stop all of these creditors from coming after us because my husband and I lived off cards, credit cards, because he never carried cash on him. And so we lived off credit cards. And a lot of those credit cards, you know, had my name on them because I was his wife. And anyhow, bottom line is I'm looking through everything and what I had previously spoke to your associate with before I got on the air with you guys was that I had remembered signing my, you know, typing in my name on the computer to sign contracts that I saw that was like 7 pages, okay, typed in contracts on my phone that was electronically sent to me. And then I made a phone call yesterday and to this company and asked them to send me a copy of my contract that I signed. Okay. And it's a 35-page contract. Now, it went from, like, not even 10 pages to 35 pages.
2: Okay.
4: And I'm concerned because I'm reading. I printed it out while I was waiting for you to speak to you. I printed it out on my computer, on my printer, and I'm looking at everything, and I'm seeing my name typed into these pages of things that I don't even remember reading.
2: Did you already sign it, or you just received it? Have you already signed it?
4: Well, it's got my name typed. It's just, it's no signature. It's just a typed in name.
2: I understand, but have you electronically signed it yet? Have you okayed it and said yes?
4: Well, I mean, it was back in, I first signed all these documents with this company in March 15th of 2025.
2: Uh-huh. Okay.
0: In March. But you're saying the contract you signed was 10 pages.
4: Yeah, that's what I remember reading, because I would have never, like, been able to read 35 pages.
2: But did something change beyond the size of the contract? Did something with this, is it a consolidation company?
4: Yeah, it was a company that was going to help me repay my debt by me paying them a certain amount of money, and they were opening an account for me.
2: Yes.
4: And then paying out of an account that I held.
2: That's right.
4: These certain creditors, and they were going to try and get these debts reduced.
2: And did
4: dramatically
2: they?
4: Because, well, not dramatically, but they got some reduction, but then I understand that they're charging me a 25% fee.
2: Yes, ma'am. So let's try to solve it. Let's try to solve it, because you're exactly right. What these companies do, they'll take your payment and they'll set up an account and they're going to pool that money. And in the meantime, they're going to take that time to settle with the other creditors that you owe. All things that we would tell you can do on your own, and we think you should do it on your own. So if I were in your shoes, Lisa, I would contact them. And I would say, I want to get out of this contract. And there may be some fees associated. There may be some what we would call stupid tax, which is just money that you end up paying for realizing there was a better route. And there may be some of that attached to it. But what I'm hearing is that you signed up for a service. You're not getting exactly what you wanted from the service. And it's creating stress and confusion because the contract is this and then it changed and my name is typed on there electronically. It's not serving you well, so let's go ahead and wash our hands of it and let Rachel and I help you. So how much debt is there still outstanding that has your name on it?
4: Well, that's the curious thing, is that I have a dashboard on my cell phone that I can access their own app for this company.
2: Okay.
4: And just 3 days ago, when one of my kind basically, I'm a caregiver during the day, and one of my clients' dads is retired now, and he used to be working for an engineering company, and he overheard me talking to a company that I hired, this company that we're talking about, on the phone, and he said, you know something? You know what they're charging you to do this? Because I found out that he's the one that he was training a lot of people to do Dave Ramsey's program, his financial program, at the church he was with.
2: But
4: and
2: Lisa,
4: he did it, and he said, for seven. Yeah.
2: We're going to let it go, though. We're gonna get out of this. See how it's stressing you? Because the question I asked you is, how much money do you still owe?
4: Oh, okay. I still owe $19,000, but according to their website, when I pulled it up yesterday, over $20,000 now. So it's going up instead of down.
0: Yeah, I would first and foremost, I hope there's no, I don't trust these companies.
2: No.
0: And I hope there's no weird fraud or something happening, that you signed a 10-page, you just signed a 10-page contract.
2: Yep.
0: And unless there are addendums in there or something that you didn't open up fully, and once you got the full contract, it really originally still was 35 pages. I'm just praying that they're not pulling one over on you. You know what I mean? Mm-hmm. That they've changed the deal and used your name.
4: Not only that, but now the first page of this contract doesn't even have the name of the contract that I signed. It has some other name on it.
2: A different company name?
4: Yes, sir. Yes, ma'am. Yes, ma'am.
0: Well, and sometimes companies buy other companies. And
2: that may have happened. I feel like there's a lot going on here, but what I would say homework is, let's call them today and say, you know what, I'd like to cancel. Tell me what I have to do to cancel.
0: Yep.
2: And they're probably going to say, however much money you've paid into this account, there's probably going to be a fee associated, and you're going to take that hit. And I wonder, I don't know that I'm right, but I wonder if the discrepancy that you're seeing is what they held in the account versus what was actually paid. Maybe you're seeing that they're still holding that money and it hasn't been paid yet. I don't know. But
0: Because some of these companies, Lisa, they will not pay the debt and they'll let it go into, they'll basically make it go into default for them to go in and then negotiate for a lower rate. But it trashes your credit in the process. But like that's how a lot of them get a quote-unquote deal on the debt. But they just don't pay it. And then it goes into default, and then they go and try and negotiate with these debt companies. That's what these a lot of these programs do. Where what Jay was saying, just so you know, in the future, you can, you know, you could have done that. You could have just not paid, right? And you could have done the negotiations. But what we would tell you is that you are the secret of getting out of debt. It's you. And so by not depending on a company to do it for you, because they are, they're going to charge you more. They're going to trash your credit in the process and all of it. So do what Jade, do exactly what Jade said. You need to see how can you get out of this contract. You're probably going to have to pay something, and it's not going to be a fun pill to swallow, but you got to do it. And then you got $19,000 left of debt, and then that's when you do the debt snowball, Lisa. You're going to list your debts out smallest to largest, regardless of the interest rate. Pay minimum payments on everything and pay off that smallest debt first. But you guys, listen, these companies go after vulnerable people in situations.
2: Sure.
0: And someone like Lisa, who is widowed and is scared, and they feel like the way out. They are not, you guys. You are the way out of your debts. Do not go and forfeit. And
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2: When you're stuck in a cycle with money, you know, two steps forward, one step back, it can feel like you're losing your mind. 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
6: 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Listen, I need everyone to put your phones down. Yes, put it down. You're going to live. 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

0: this show has helped you think differently about money, do something that you never thought you could do with money because you've applied the common sense principles that we talk about on the show, we want to hear from you. So share your thoughts in the comments, share an episode of this show with a friend, and, you know, get the word out, because if it's helped you, I know it can help other people. All right, let's talk to Grayson in Greenville, South Carolina. Hi, Grayson. Welcome to the show.
1: Hey, it's so great to speak with you. Can you hear me okay?
0: Yes, we can. Thanks for calling in. How can we help?
1: Yes, ma'am. So I am 23 years old and married. I work part-time at a cell phone store, and I actually own a electronics reselling business that originally operated kind of as my part-time job, and it's grown a lot more since we first started. So my question is whether I should keep the current part-time job I have at the cellular store, mm-hmm. Push hard to pay off the house first, because we do have a mortgage, or if we should just go all in full-time with the business and leave the part-time job at the cellular store.
2: Wow. So is your electronics resale, are you making more there than you are at the cell phone store?
1: Tremendously, yeah. I don't have the numbers if you want the numbers.
2: Yes,
1: but
2: I do.
1: Yeah, so I bring in about $2,800 because I've just moved down to part-time. $2,800 at the cell phone store, and last month we netted $20,000.
0: Oh my
2: gosh. Dude, what are you waiting for?
1: Yeah.
2: But truly, how long have you been making that kind of money on the resale business?
1: So this month and the last month were the biggest months so far, definitely for profit. So it was $17,000 this month so far net, and then last month was 20. The previous month, I think, was like 12 or 13, but it's just grown proportionally since I went part-time. So as I've been able to invest more time, it's increased.
2: And is it just you, or do you have anybody you're working with?
1: So my wife, actually, she worked for the same company, and she got laid off. So she's actually my kind of behind-the-scenes person, if you will. So she does my company does pay her. So we are currently taking in some money from the business, but other than the salary for her, everything is getting invested right now back into the business, and it's kind of just piling up right now, to be honest.
2: I mean, are you keeping the cell phone job just for, like, I don't know, do they pay your insurance? Is there some benefits attached to it that you're reluctant to let go of, or why are you keeping this? It feels like draining your time that you could be pouring into this business and growing it more.
1: Yeah, so right now I literally work like 4 or 5 hours a day, and it really is for insurance. The self-pay cost is just ridiculous with the plan that we have provided through the company, mm-hmm. And the benefits are really good. So, and it gives a little bit of cushion, a little bit of peace of mind. But right now I think the reason why I haven't left is because I'm trying to stall for a little bit more time to put a little bit more money back into our emergency fund. Like we have, I think we have like $10,000 or $11,000 in our emergency fund in retirement. It's right around 28 or 30.
2: But with what you're making with what you're making from the electronics resale, wouldn't it be fair to say if you took that same amount of time mm-hmm. and poured it into the business, don't you think it would pay for the insurance?
1: Oh, I'm sure it would. I'm sure it would, to be honest with you, yeah.
2: I mean that's the type of opportunity cost math you need to do, because one thing about your time, what you got is what you got, right? And so you can't afford to be spending your time in a non-fruitful way. And I really do think if you went from $13,000 to $17,000 to $20,000, and all of this is you moving away from that job, you went from being full-time to being part-time, now your wife is working on it, and all that is generating this income, I think it's fair to say, gosh, if I add back those 4 hours a week or those 4 hours a day, whatever it is that you're working, you're going to make back the $2,800 that they're paying you plus whatever the benefits are for your insurance.
1: Yes, ma'am. And the thing about it, too, another thing slightly off of that is the mortgage itself. So we have $198,000 owed on that mortgage.
2: Okay.
1: We are about to hit a personal target where we can move a large sum of money from the business, because it's not, we have an EIM, but we still haven't gone to S-Corp. That's a whole other, conversation and a can of worms. But mm-hmm. We are about to move a large sum of money over and pay ourselves, quote unquote, to put our emergency fund right where we need it to be.
2: Yeah.
1: Moving forward, do you think it would be a good idea to start, trying to stockpile money, push it towards the mortgage and kind of free up that money?
2: Yeah,
1: monthly?
2: I would be, I think so. I think whatever you can pay yourself to accomplish your goals is and still grow the business is fair. I think that's what we would all do. That's the purpose of having your business, is it's generating income for you, and it's generating income that affords the lifestyle you want. And in this case, part of that lifestyle is paying off your debt. So I think that's, I think that's totally fair.
0: And Grayson, I would say this too. I think if something crap hit the fan and you had to go back and make $2,800 a month somewhere else, you could. Yes. It's not like you're leaving a massive career that you're like, oh my gosh, if I step away from this, there's no way I can enter in back. I can't get back in.
2: Right.
0: You could find that job again if you needed to in 12 months, you know?
2: Yeah.
0: If worse came to worse, but I don't think it will. I think you guys are on an upward trajectory.
2: And if you're looking to source insurance, because you're right, when you're self-employed, it is expensive. My husband and I went through that. It's tough to go out in the market and just find a plan that supports your family. It is expensive, but check out Health Trust Financial. They'll help you source the right plans, and that's who we suggest here on The Ramsey Show. And if I were in your shoes, that's exactly who I would use. And just know that, kind of start to view that as a benefit of doing business. Mm-hmm. Like, hey, I am my own boss. I get to make the decisions. I get to do my own benefits. I get to pay myself. I get to set my hours. Like, start viewing it as a benefit instead of a negative. That's a sign that you're making money, and that's a really good thing.
0: Well done, Grayson. All right, let's go to Tanner in Nashville, Tennessee. Hi, Tanner. Welcome to the show.
3: Hi, thanks for taking my call. So my wife and I are currently on baby step two. Our payoff date for all of our consumer debt is February of next year, and then we should have our emergency fund completed by May of that year as well.
0: Great.
3: At the moment, we have a five-year ARM. We know wasn't the best idea, the bank. Just in that direction, but it matures in January of 2030. Our current mortgage debt is $388,000 at 6.99% interest, and the monthly payment on that is $2,631. We want to switch to a 15-year fixed rate after the ARM matures in 2030, and we would like to go into the new mortgage with as little left on the house as possible. What we were thinking about is, instead of putting 15% on retirement from May of 27, which is when we have an emergency fund fully funded, until that maturity date of 2030, we would like to focus aggressively on paying the mortgage down. We've worked through the Ramsey mortgage payoff calculator, and it shows that if we put an extra $3,000 on the mortgage each month in that time period, that we would go into 2030 with only about $266,000 left on our mortgage. And this would allow our new mortgage payment to be within the 25% take-home pay guidelines that you guys suggest.
2: What's it at right now? What percentage is it at right now?
3: I am not sure off the top of my head.
2: Is around it above 25?
3: I believe.
2: What is it?
3: Around 27, I believe.
2: Okay. I'm just a little... I mean, I'm always nervous about an adjustable rate mortgage, especially, I mean, with mortgage rates right now.
0: Rates changing.
2: There's no part of you that's just wanting to go ahead and, I mean, why wait till it matures? Why not just go, I'm going to refinance this thing? It's already at 6.99%, so you're not far off from what it would be if you were to lock in just a fixed rate 15-year. Is your current one 15-year or is it 30?
3: It's a 30-year with a balloon date of 5 years.
2: And I'm just going to tell you, I'm nervous about that, because if you were to swap to a 15-year fixed rate, I think that it's going to – I don't know what it's going to do to your payment, but I think it's going to move it up a little bit in how much home you can afford and your 25%. But if I were you, I'd be trying to get out of this adjustable rate mortgage. That'd be thing one, and then my goal would be to get then to a 15-year mortgage.

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3: 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I made my first $1 million in my 20s the wrong way and then went bankrupt. 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

0: Our scripture of the day comes from Deuteronomy 28:12. The Lord will open to you his good treasure, the heavens, to give the rain to your land and its season and to bless all your work of your hand. You shall lend to many nations, but you shall not borrow. Theodore Roosevelt said, when you play, play hard. When you work, don't play at all. I don't know. I think we can kind of play at work a little bit.
1: Yeah.
0: I don't know. We can have some fun.
1: Come on, Theo.
0: I don't know.
1: Lighten up, Theo.
0: He's an intense man. Did good for the history, though. All right, let's go to Christina in Atlanta, Georgia. Hi, Christina. Welcome to the show.
2: Hi, thank you.
0: Hi, yes. Thanks for calling in.
2: Yeah, I'm calling because I currently am dating my boyfriend. We've been dating for like close to a year almost. And our income levels are very different. And I just really don't know how to handle that in terms of like compromising in the future. If I wanted a life with him, that means like either I have to kind of like lower my current life in a way or start paying for part of his stuff.
0: Oh.
2: And I just feel like the discrepancy is really big. So
0: okay. What is it? What do you make? What does he make?
2: I make like about 155K and he makes like 50K.
0: Okay.
1: Okay.
0: Go ahead. Well, what does he do for a living?
2: He works for a logistics company, kind of like trucking and dispatching.
0: Okay. What do you do?
2: And I'm in technology. I'm a project manager in technology.
0: Okay, great.
1: Is he is he a motivated person? I don't think there's anything wrong with what he's earning. I just think that the bigger thing I'd be looking at is what's his attitude? Like, is he a motivated person? Is he interested in the same goals I'm interested in? Is he a person who likes forward movement in his life? Because it sounds like you are.
2: Yeah, I am very driven and motivated. Like ever since I was in college, I was like, always like, want to make money and I'm in a really good financial state. I don't think he has the same motivation or like drive that I have. I would probably have to push him. I think he like does listen to me and like has been kind of like motivated seeing me. But I just don't know if like moving in together, like that would be the next step and I want to take it. But at the same time, I don't know how to mix the finances and then have to lower a lot of the things that I currently do.
1: Well, let me clarify. I don't think that he has to be exactly like you. I'm just saying clearly you value someone who is motivated and is interested in forward movement. So I'd be looking for some level of that. I'd also be interested in knowing what his philosophy is with money versus yours. If you're a no debt person, is he a no debt person? If you're I want to invest for my future and I put money away, is he interested in savings in those types of ways? Like, those are the conversations I'd be having more so than what's the dollar amount that I make every single month. Cause the truth is you are also in different fields and he may cap out at 100. You might always make a little bit more than him. And so is it just like, gosh, I just want a guy who makes more money than me? Or are there other factors that you're looking for, characteristics that you're looking for in his character?
2: Okay. I think my only concern, my biggest concern is like retirement. Like I have a lot of money already saved for retirement and like he doesn't.
1: How old are you?
2: Just because he doesn't make enough money. I'm 33.
1: And how old's he? How old is he?
2: 35.
0: Christina, we don't recommend combining finances at all until you're married. Okay. Once you get married, though, then yes, I would say it all goes into one pot and you wouldn't have to lower your lifestyle because you're going to be making what you're making. He's going to be bringing in $50,000. So you guys as a household with these numbers would be making $200,000. So as a household, we're going to be investing 15% of our income. As a household, we're going to be budgeting. As a household, we're going to be buying a house together. Like that's the movement. So it's less about who brings in what, but to see yourselves as one. Now, if you don't feel good about that, then yeah, you probably shouldn't marry him.
2: Okay.
0: I would say I would push a little bit to look at this as more unity for the future, right? Not today, but
1: in
0: the
1: next
0: future.
1: Step doesn't have to be moving in together. That does not. The next step for you could be like, I'm going to date this guy a little while longer. I'm going to open up these conversations, figure out what his motivations are, figure out his philosophy on money. And if I like that, then I'm going to keep dating him. And if he wants to propose, then we can cross that bridge when we get to it. But don't feel like the next thing you have to do is
0: move in together and combine your finances
1: for sure.
0: Yeah.
2: Yeah. Okay. Yeah. It just feels a little uncomfortable to talk about money and coming from like a more abundant place for me. So
1: do you think he'd feel uncomfortable or you feel uncomfortable?
2: I definitely feel uncomfortable.
0: Why?
2: I don't know how he feels. Just because like I am always like traveling and buying things and doing a lot of things that he cannot do.
1: Does he feel a way about that? Has he expressed, gosh, I'm left out, or I don't, because what I'm trying to get at is maybe he feels really great about what he's doing and his job and he's feeling secure. And I don't know, but maybe you're just automatically projecting that on him because you make a little bit more.
2: Yeah. Okay.
0: It may not be
2: hasn't said anything. I just don't want to, I've been so scared to bring it up basically just because I don't want to, you know.
1: Does he know what you earn? Does he know you make 155?
2: No. No.
1: Okay.
2: He knows I make a lot more than he does, but he does not know how much.
0: Well, know this, Christina. Money is a massive piece of a relationship, okay? And being on the same page with money is a big part, as is, you know, you could say spirituality, talking about that, in-laws and family. I mean, getting to know someone is a big part of building a relationship. And when you hold this part away from him, he doesn't have the opportunity to know you, right, on a level of what you're doing. And so I guess I could see your fear of how he would react, but I do think there's a level that you may be making up a story in your head that's not really there.
1: Unless it's a deal breaker for you. I'm just curious, is it, when you say like the guy I want, is it one of your gender roles that it's like he needs to make more than me? And if so, why is that?
2: No, it's not. I just don't want to feel like superior to him in financially. I don't know. I feel like that's how it would come off if I would say like, okay, here I make three times more than what you make. What do you think about money?
1: I would be interested to see how he feels, but today I think it's more your issue than his.
2: Okay.
1: And that's not to say that you can't have that, and I think you should have that conversation and just say, hey, we've never talked about money. Like, get to know him first before you just drop the bomb, and hopefully he's asking you the same types of questions that you're asking about him, and let it unveil itself pretty like organically. This is not the conversation to be like, hey, how much do you make? Because I make this and I just feel like it's going to be a problem. Just start talking.
0: Yes.
1: And see what comes about organically. Don't have the conversation in order to like figure it out. Just start getting to know him financially. And I think that it'll unveil itself in an it's been a year. I think you've got some time to.
0: And the only reason you would do this, Christina, is for a future that you see with him, right? And if this is going to be a person that you say, yes, I see a future with him, and I'm going to combine my life, and I'm going to make a vow to him to be with him for the rest of my life, and I'm going to be married to him, and I'm going to be his wife, and he's going to be my husband, then these are very, very crucial conversations to have to make sure you guys are at a good spot together heading into creating a new life, right, together. So like Jade's saying, if marriage isn't coming soon, I guess there's probably not an urgency for this, but if you're wanting to move forward in this relationship, then yes, this is a subject that needs to be talked about.
2: Okay. Yeah.
0: So I hope that helps. I mean, I think the you feeling superior, your net worth is not your self worth, and that's true for you too, you know, and I think you know that you're not three times better than him because you make more money. And you could be building up something that, again, it may not be there for him. He may be okay, and he loves you.
1: Yeah.
0: And he loves who you are, and he's been in a relationship with you for a year. All right. That's a great hour, Jade.
1: It is.
0: Always fun hosting with you. Thanks to everyone in the booth. Thanks to our great audience that came out today. And remember, there's ultimately only one way to financial peace, and that's to walk daily with the Prince of Peace, Christ Jesus.
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5: With SRN News, I'm John Scott. A shooting near Towson University in Maryland, prompting a campus-wide shelter-in-place order Sunday evening. The alert was lifted nearly 3 hours after police responded to that shooting. Baltimore County Police say the shooting and the 18-year-old victim not connected to Towson University. Officials say 3 people killed, 4 more injured. That's when an argument turned into gunfire at an after-hours strip club in Detroit. All victims thought to be in their 20s and 30s. British police have arrested 5 men near RAF Fairford, an airbase used by the U.S. during its war with Iran on suspicion of preparing an act of terrorism. The Metropolitan Police, leading the investigation, said the men were initially detained under the Explosive Act after a report of 3 suspicious vehicles near the base. This is SRN News.
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8: A few decades ago, life expectancy in the United States was about average for a wealthy country. Since then, we've slipped toward the bottom, while South Korea has skyrocketed toward the top, gaining almost 8 years of life expectancy since the year 2000. So what are they doing that we are not? 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

0: Normal is broke and common sense is weird. So we're here to help you transform your life. From the Ramsey Network in the Fairwinds Credit Union Studio, this is The Ramsey Show. I'm Rachel Cruz, hosting this hour with Jade Warshaw. We are answering your questions about life and money. So give us a call at 888-825-5225. Up first, we have Andrew in Providence, Rhode Island. Hi, Andrew. Welcome to the show.
1: Hi, guys. Thanks for taking my call.
0: Absolutely. How can we help?
1: So I have a question. So I'm a licensed plumber, and I'm very fortunate enough to have a high-paying job that I've been working for, going for many years. And a partner and I have opened up a side business that has actually turned into something within the last 5 years. And my question is how do you know when it's time to stop letting fear of the unknown hold you back and actually take the leap of going full-time with the business?
2: I love this question. So tell me more about the fear of the unknown. Like, what's your fear? Like, when you look at this, tell us the things that you look at and think, oh gosh, what if that happens? What if this happens? What if that happens? Tell us what it is.
1: So I think a little bit of it has to do with financially. I mean, I'm not in any debt of any sort other than my mortgage. But I do have a high paying job for the field that I'm in.
2: Okay.
1: And within this past year, I've proved to myself that the side business income can outdo my normal full-time income.
2: How many months has it outdone your normal income?
1: So my base income up to date is roughly 180.
2: Okay.
1: For my full-time job. Mm-hmm. And my side job right now, I'm just over $300,000.
0: Oh my gosh.
2: Wow, so every single month you've outpaced your normal job.
0: And that's doing it part-time.
1: Correct. So I'm not going to lie to you. So I am full-time during the day for my company, and then I'm full-time for the side hustle as well. And
2: that's
1: another reason why I'm struggling and trying to figure out to make the jump, because I do have a 5-year-old child.
2: Is it?
1: I want to be there.
0: So. What kind of industry is it that you're in, the side job?
1: Plumbing and HVAC.
0: Oh, is the side?
1: Correct, yeah. So I'm
0: That's
1: a plumber.
0: That's what you started. Okay, I'm so sorry. I got you.
1: Yeah.
2: But you have a partner, so if you were making three whatever you said, you're only receiving half of that, right?
1: No. So we're over $1 million this year between me and my partner.
2: But what's profit? What's profit?
1: Revenue. So profit, we're roughly like $600,000 between the two of us.
2: Wow. So you could take home $300,000.
1: Yes.
2: Okay. So what's in retained earnings?
1: What do you mean by that? Sorry.
2: So your company, you guys should have some money that you're setting aside. 6 months would be good. 3 months would be good of money. That's like, hey, this is what it takes to operate the business. If we have down months or low months, what do you guys have set aside in the business?
1: So right now we have roughly $70,000 set aside in the business. Every job that we complete, because it's just been a side business, a side hustle for us, we contribute 15% back into the business.
2: Very good. Okay.
1: Yeah. So,
0: and usually these service companies, Andrew, they don't have great margins, but yours is unbelievable. So I'm wondering how you're, what this looks like with equipment, and are you guys just going in and fixing, or are you installing? What are you guys doing?
1: We do everything, so we don't say no to anything. It's new construction, a lot of commercial projects within the last year.
0: Okay.
1: And that's what's making it tough now. It's to the point where it's kind of affecting my day job. And
0: Sure.
1: I built a very good reputation with the employer that I work with, and it's not fair to him for me to be putting my effort into my own business and kind of lacking on, you know. So
2: how many, obviously you're doing really well, and how many months have you been in business? Just this?
1: So we've been a legitimate LLC for the last 5 years.
2: Okay.
1: And in the last 5 years, you know, we started out with, you know, just picking up crumbs and showing $25,000 profit for the first year.
2: Okay.
1: And then the next year it So
2: you've really just grown organically to this point. And honestly, when I hear that, Andrew, it sounds like two people who have done this the right way, which is you started with what you had, a little bit of time here, a little bit more here, and now you're at the point where it's like, gosh, you've really grown this. You've got the 70,000. How many operating months is 70,000? What does that get you? Let's just say you had a couple of down months. What is that 70? How far does that 70,000 go?
1: So I think it would carry us for a good 2 to 3 months. I mean, it varies because some of our supply house bills in a month can be 30,000, 40,000, mm-hmm. and then sometimes it could be 10,000.
0: Yeah.
1: So it's
0: Well, what you've given us, I mean, honestly, Andrew, I feel like you've been overly conservative to stay in your full-time job. Because, I mean, we usually would say if someone's side hustle makes it like even half of what their normal gig is making and they could double the time on the side hustle mm-hmm. to match it, like that's a really good starting point. And some people just kind of jump ship and start there because
2: and you've
0: they're
2: done
0: pretty
2: it
0: confident.
2: For lots of months.
0: And you've doubled it. I mean, you've tripled.
1: Yep.
0: Well, about doubled. Yeah, doubled what you would have made. And there's enough proof that, obviously, the business and how you guys are running it is working.

0: especially in the service industry, because we work with so many small businesses and entree leadership, is you're going to, as you put all your effort into this, because it's just been split a little bit because of your other job, it probably is going to continue to grow, but grow at the speed of cash, because it's so easy to be like, gosh, we need 3 more trucks. Right. We need to hire someone. And again, equipment in this industry, which you would know better than I would, but it's a lot to manage inventory and all of it. And so making sure you're ahead from a cash perspective and you don't go down the debt road would be the only time I could see you getting in trouble and getting in over your skis.
1: Got it.
2: I agree. And we'll gift you Dave's book, Build a Business You Love. It sounds like you're on the right track, but that can help you fill in any gaps to continue to grow this. And yeah, I mean, I'm with Rachel. I would say green light. Like, if your wife feels good about it and you feel good about it, make the jump. You're there financially for sure.
0: Yes. And in that book, I'm pretty sure it has a section on partnerships or on trade leadership. Yeah. But it's something to consider too. If you're going all in on this business and there's someone
2: structured
0: and there's someone else tied to it, Andrew, which you, obviously you and your partner have done this for 5 years. So you're in motion. But just being out ahead, if this is your livelihood, of what that looks like from the partnership perspective, if something happens or what that looks like, that could be another conversation to have just to mitigate any level of risk in it. But that's amazing, Andrew. That's like everyone's
2: dream
0: is to start something on the side that they love and they're good at, and it takes off, and that's their livelihood. It's awesome. So
2: congratulations.
0: Well done.

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1: Hey, what's up, guys? 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

you know, two steps forward, one step back. It can feel like you're losing your mind, but you're not alone. And trust me, you're not crazy. When my husband Sam and I were broke, paying off $460,000 of debt, listen, finding enough loose change just to buy an iced coffee so I wouldn't overdraw the account, I tell you, that was a well-developed skill. Man, we were so stuck. But that's why I wrote my brand new book, What No One Tells You About Money. In it, I call out the other side of money. I'm talking about the hidden emotions like fear, shame, guilt. Now that's the part no one's been talking about until now. Listen, this is the first Ramsey book that exposes the real emotional fight with money. And in it, I show you step by step exactly how to use those emotions as fuel. Because this time, you're going to win. In the book, I keep it real and give you those practical tools so you can move forward. 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

0: Next up, we have Joseph in Fort Lauderdale. Hi, Joseph. Welcome to the show.
1: Hi, how are you?
0: Hi, we're doing great. How can we help?
1: Good. So I have a question. So I have about, I did the math, like racked up, we have about $53,000 worth of credit card debt.
0: Okay.
1: And I have a retirement, I have a pension, and I have a thing called what's called like a drop account. It's a deferred retirement option plan when you retire. So when you separate from your job, you still work at your job, they take your pension money and they invest it for 5 years.
0: In what?
1: In the 5 years, you completely separate. Oops, sorry.
0: What's it invested in?
1: In the market. It's like an index. I'm not sure.
0: Okay.
1: It's some kind of, like, I don't know if it's an index fund or something.
0: Okay.
1: But it's market rate.
0: Okay.
1: So when you officially retire, you now have your pension. You have your drop account, they call it.
0: Okay.
1: And then you have that. So I was thinking about taking my Roth IRA that I've been putting into for the last couple of years and just depleting that and just paying off the car debt, and because I have the other two retirements when I retire. That makes sense.
0: Right. But you've got time to pay off the $53,000. How old are you?
1: Right. 35.
0: How much do you make?
1: I think last year we took in about 120, or it took about 120, 125, I think. And then my wife took in probably like another 9,000. She worked part time.
0: Okay. Okay. So about 130 before taxes. So no, just I would not pull money out of any retirement account because not only are you unplugging all the growth that it's, you know, that it's building into right now, but you are going to be paying a penalty in when you do when you pull the money out early. And so avoiding that penalty, letting that money go, and then cash flowing this credit card debt, because I guess it technically would be an easy button just to take money out and then pay off the debt and be done. But again, you're unplugging something that is continuing to grow. And yes, even if you feel like you have enough in the other retirement accounts, I would say I would rather have more in retirement and sacrifice for about 14 months of my life and pay off this credit card debt.
2: What else do you have in retirement? What's in the pension? What will be in that deferred drop?
1: The pension is just based off of your salary at the end of your career, like at the end of when you go to retire, things like the last couple of years.
2: Okay.
1: So it fluctuates, depending on what the salary is.
2: I guess my bigger question, let me get to my, are you trying to retire earlier than average? Is that what you're attempting to do?
1: Well, yeah, my retirement, I would be eligible to retire probably around, what is it? I have like 15 years left.
2: Okay. I guess I was
1: retire at 44.
2: I guess I was trying to get to it's generally, and Rachel talked about this, but it's generally a pretty desperate act for people to be looking towards draining their retirement to pay off a debt or pay off their, pay off their home early or something like that. And so I was just trying to find out what was so dire straits that you felt like you needed to do something like that.
1: I was just kind of sick of like the paycheck to the paycheck. Like,
2: yeah.
1: You know, we messed up. We made a mistake. Some of it we had to do. Some of it we didn't have to do.
2: Is the $53,000 the only debt? Or is there more out there?
1: Yeah, that's the only debt on credit card. We have about $150 in we have a mortgage for like $360.
2: Uh-huh.
1: And then we had to replace a few things. So we took out like $150,000 equity.
2: Okay, so there's a HELOC of $150.
1: Yeah.
2: Okay, so
1: yeah, locked in rate at 8%.
2: Let's talk about that for a second, because my question is, what caused the $53,000 of credit card debt? And you're making $130, you're feeling like you're living paycheck to paycheck. That kind of feels like a budget issue or like a month-to-month issue. Because
1: the truth is you make
2: too much to feel that broke. Wouldn't you agree?
1: Yes.
2: Yeah. So if I were you, do you guys have an every dollar budget?
1: Yeah, I have the app. I haven't really used it.
2: There we go.
1: I
2: think that's the problem here. I think that if you and your wife opened up every dollar tonight and just said, you know what, our homework for this week is we're actually going to set a budget that we both agree with. We're going to sit down together. We're going to fill this thing in. And we're going to let this be the guiding principle of how we spend our money. And I think that when you sit down with that, Joseph, you guys are going to find where you actually do have margin, and I think you're going to find the areas that you had no idea that you were overspending because, in such a major way.
0: Right. Yeah, because you guys have been shuffling around debt to fix things. You got the HELOC out, you know, the credit card debt. Now you want to pull money from retirement to pay this off. But never once have you had to say, what do I have to change? I can't just be grabbing money from all these places to fix the problem.
2: Right.
0: The problem with our money is us, right? And so by doing the budget, like what Jade's saying, it's going to expose and show you guys how you're actually handling money. And the scary thing is people will do that with retirement accounts, and then they look up in 2 years, no habit has changed. They keep living how they've been living, and you look up and you got another $25,000 in credit card debt. And you're like, oh, man, we shouldn't have done that. You know,
2: but the
0: pain of the process of forcing yourself to change and forcing yourself to pay this off, that changes you guys as a couple. And ultimately, that's what you want at the end of the day is we don't want an easy button to press and to wipe this clean, because that doesn't do much for our behavior change.
2: My prediction, Joseph,
1: no, that makes sense.
2: My prediction is you guys, you'll sit down tonight, you'll do this budget, you're probably going to find that much of the money that you are looking for has been eaten away in some form of entertainment or meal or grocery or trips, right? Yeah. And when you start to tighten that up, my guess is that you'll be out of this $53,000 of debt in the next year or so. You'll be able to clean it up. And then you're going to save 3 to 6 months of expenses. And I think once you do that, it's going to change the whole trajectory of how you experience your money. Because then when things pop up, things that are unexpected, emergencies, you're not going to be reaching to HELOCs. When something needs to be done on the house, you're going to have the cash flow to actually do it. And I think that you guys locking in for the next 18 months and doing what it takes to knock out this debt, stack up your first 3 months of expenses, I think it's going to change you. Have you ever had 3 months saved?
1: No.
2: Yeah.
0: So, I mean, honestly, $3,000 a month gets you guys out of debt in about 18 months, 17, 18 months. And my prediction is, my hope is that as you guys go through this process, you find more money somewhere else that's not retirement. And you're like, oh, you know, there's some here, throw it. You get a raise. You decide to work an extra job. Right. This snowball effect really happens. And pay off, is it multiple credit cards? How many equal to 53?
1: Yeah, all of them together, it's like six total.
0: So list them out, Joseph, smallest to largest, each of those credit cards, and start with the smallest one and knock it out. And you start going down that list and down that line. And there's something empowering about it. And it's another testimony that credit cards, they're not helpful. They're not there to help you and set you up to win, right? They've gotten you guys in trouble. So cut them up. All six of them need to be gone. And this is really shifting from this paycheck to paycheck living out of desperation. We're going to pull money from our house, from our retirement, just to feel more secure. You're going to go from there all the way to actually, from a numbers standpoint, truly being secure, because you're going to be in control of your income, doing a budget. You're going to be paying off your debt. And in 18 months, you will have no credit card debt. You'll still have your retirement account out there. And you guys will have your money that you're working so hard for. And you're going to control it and actually be the adults in the room. And that's a beautiful thing. And then you expand that out 5-10 years, and a lot of great things can happen.
2: So, Joseph, you've been given some very clear homework, and I'm going to add one more thing to the list that's going to help you find money really fast. So we told you tonight you're doing Every Dollar. We'll give you that for free. Rachel said do the debt snowball, list them smallest to largest. That's the way to do it. She also told you to cut up your credit cards, and I'm going to add one final piece of homework, which is I want you to pause retirement investing. I think that you're still putting some aside to go to that drop account. Let's pause that temporarily so you have that money at your disposal so that you can do the things that Rachel is telling you. Those four pieces of homework.
0: Yep. Well done, Joseph. Glad you called in. Call us back. Let us know how it goes. But we're here cheering you guys on.

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2: Hey, what's up? 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Listen, I need everyone to put your phones down. Yes, put it down. You're going to live. 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
0: And getting control of your income is one of the basic first steps of winning with money, because your income is what you do everything with, right? 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Let's go to Matthew in Orlando. Hi, Matthew. Welcome to the show.
2: Hi, how are you today?
0: Hi, we're doing great. How can we help?
2: Good. So I am 20 years old. I make about $58,000 a year. I'm a server in Orlando. And my question is, I'm looking to get my first home, a condo, about $110,000. And there's a program in my area, like in Orlando, that's a down payment assistance. That's a forgivable grant for $40,000 that I don't have to pay back as long as I live there for 15 years.
0: Ooh.
2: I have a car payment. I owe about $23,000. I bought about 2 years ago at $358 a month. And then I have two personal loans with each balance is about $5,000. One is $147 a month and one is $121 a month.
1: Okay.
2: And then I have about 8 credit cards, but I have no balances on them.
1: Then why have them? Just as
2: well,
1: comfort?
2: I have the United card, and I do that to get like all my miles, but I don't have like any like debt on them.
1: Okay. I'm so glad you called in, Matthew.
2: I don't know how you guys feel about down payment assistance, or I wanted some advice.
0: Yeah, they're usually not great programs. Either you're having to get a double loan, and they do a down payment loan with the mortgage. Like there's that. There's sometimes fees associated with these or strings attached. 15 years in a condo, Matthew?
1: Crazy work.
0: No, we're not doing that. We can't do that. You're not going to be in that condo for 15 years, Matthew.
1: Let's take a poll. We have a wonderful studio audience out there. How many of you have been in the exact same place with zero movement and zero change in your life for 15 years?
0: Well,
1: kids.
0: School age people back there, and they're all raising their hands.
1: The point is, that is not the case ever with anyone's life. I mean, what if you get a new job? What if something happens and you have to move?
0: You don't want to lock yourself into a situation for 15 years. And I would say that with a job. Say that with a student loan forgiveness thing. I would say that with a mortgage, like anything. If it sounds too good to be true, Matthew, it usually probably is. And this doesn't even sound that good to be true. Yeah, Matthew, you are not in a position, I don't think, to own a home. I know you want to, and I want you to be able to soon. But right now, I mean, man, you got a car that's almost half your annual income. You got two loans. You're playing the credit card game. I mean, there's just a lot up in the air.
1: I mean, you're not, let's just call a spade a spade. You don't have a good financial foundation right now. And if you build anything on top of that foundation today, it's going to crumble. Didn't you say you're 20 years old?
2: Yes.
1: So why are you in such why do you feel such a rush to buy a house under such, to the point of finding assistance and not putting a down payment? Why do you feel such rush?
2: Well, I wasn't like technically like in a rush. I've been renting for about a year and a half, but then I heard about this program. I was going to wait a few years and save for the 3%. And then that's when I was going to do it.
1: Mm-hmm.
2: But then I heard about this program and I didn't really know if it was that good of a decision. And I wanted to look into it more, and listened to your guys' show. I watch your TikToks.
1: Well, Rachel
2: and I'm trying to get out of my personal loans, and I think I can get out of that within a year.
0: Oh, good. Yes.
1: Rachel and I are going to be your big sisters and help you with this, because I think, Matthew, you're in such a wonderful place. You're still really young. You're 20 years old, and now is the time to lock in on the habits that are really going to help you solidify that foundation that we were talking about earlier. And Rachel's right, $23,000 car. My first place to start would be for you to have $1,000 saved. It sounds like you don't have any saved. So let's get $1,000 saved. That's baby step one.
2: The next... I have about $5,000.
1: Okay, then that moves us on to baby step two, which if you follow our TikToks, you know we are going to tell you to drain that down to $1,000, and we're going to tell you to put any extra savings above the $1,000 onto your debt, just consumer debt, and let's knock that out along with your income. You have the 8 credit cards that have a zero balance. If you really do rock with what we're saying, let's go ahead and cut those up because it's just temptation in your pocket
0: more,
1: waiting to happen.
0: And you're spending more with them, just so you know, versus if it was a debit card.
2: Yeah, well, I always like pay off my balances and like I built up my miles and my points.
1: But look what you have to show for it. You don't have anything to show for it, Matthew. You've only got a bunch of debt. And you were looking over here trying to do a crazy down payment assistant program that was going to put you in a worse way. So I would argue that what you're doing right now isn't giving you much to show for it. Because right now, if we were putting positive money habits as tally marks, positive and negative, I don't see any that are in the positive just yet.
0: Besides the $5,000 that you
1: saved.
0: Yeah,
1: you got $5,000. That's
0: good. We applaud you for that, for sure. But everything else, it's just... it feels a little.
1: You're playing the game.
0: It's like a little sloppy. I think if you tightened it up and you said, you know what, I'm only spending a certain amount on food every month. I'm only doing this, and this. I'm just using my money. I'm going to spend my money in the present, meaning I'm not going to get a bill at the end of the month. And you are like really militant, Matthew, and you maybe even work extra hours. I think you can get this cleaned up, and you may even consider selling your car. I mean, I don't know how much it's worth, but that's something to look into, too, if you want. So there's some levers to pull here that I think will help you get ahead, but continuing to play the debt game and going deeper in debt with this assistance program before you even have, you know, an emergency fund saved would not be wise. So, no, I would hold off on being a homeowner and start working your way out of this debt first and foremost. But you can do it, Matthew. I mean, honestly, this is so many people start at this point, and they make such progress so fast.
1: Yeah, and you know, again, 20 years old, I think there's a lot of pressure out there. You feel like you're competing with whatever you see on social media. You feel like you're competing with what you feel like, you know, you should have by now. Some of us are competing with what our parents have. And we're trying to create that life that we just came out of. You know, they've got the homes and the cars and they're taking the vacations.
0: Mm-hmm.
1: And so I would just tell you, Matthew, that you are in exactly where you need to be. You've got your first job. It sounds like you're making a good amount of money. But now let's lock in on the right habits that are actually going to build a good foundation to where you can build lasting wealth. And it really does start with taking your money, to Rachel's point, and deciding what you're going to do with it. If you make the right choices with your own income, you will not have to borrow a dime from anyone until it, you know, when you come time to buy your house, that's fine if you want to do a small mortgage there. But do you see what I'm saying?
0: Yeah. Yes. It's powerful. All right. We got Angela from Facebook. She said, what are your thoughts on making micro payments to pay down debt? At the end of every pay cycle, I may have $20 to $30 left in my budget. Should I go ahead and throw that at my smallest debt to lower the balance or throw a little bit at each one?
1: So I liken this to on a Saturday morning, if you've ever had like a huge list of chores.
0: Yes.
1: And you're like, all right, I'm going to do a little bit of the gardening, but I'm not going to finish it. I'm going to kind of do the dishes, but not finish it. I'm kind of going to put a load of laundry in, but not finish it. I'm going to vacuum half of the room, but not finish. Like you will have spent the whole day toiling and not have one single thing to show for
0: completed.
1: It.
0: Completed. Nothing completed.
1: But
0: yes.
1: How great would it feel to just vacuum and then check that off your list to finish the dishes, check it off your list. It's the same thing with debt. Finish one. Focus on the smallest debt. And that goes for anybody listening. Whatever your smallest debt is, you might have 10 debts. I challenge you, focus on the one debt. Make minimum payments on everything, but focus all your extra margin to the smallest debt. I promise you, you will pay it off quickly and you will feel so much better being able to check that one thing off your list, and you'll be motivated to tackle the next thing.

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0: if you're wondering why we keep mentioning the baby steps, it's because they are really the foundation on everything that we teach. So if you are new here, start there. We can have a link down below to walk you through what those are. But the seven baby steps really is your guide to what to do with your money, from feeling possibly out of control, feeling like you're paycheck to paycheck, you have nothing to show for it, not a lot in savings, to all the way to baby step seven, which is everything's paid off, including your house. You're doing retirement, kids, college fund is funded, you got money in the bank, and you just are feeling great. So it gets you there. It takes some years, takes some time. It's definitely we always say it's a crock pot, not a microwave around here. But man, the journey, it's worth it.
1: Okay, so let's do a quick teaching on this, because I think it's worth it. So seven baby steps. Let's just go through them real quick, because we started with the last caller. Baby step one, you get the $1,000 saved. Baby step two, you pay off all your debt except your mortgage using the debt snowball. Baby step three, you're saving 3 to 6 months of expenses. Baby step four, you're investing 15% of your gross. Baby step five, you're putting aside amount of your choice to a 529 or college plan for your kids. Baby step six, you're putting aside extra money to pay your house down. Again, up to you how much you want to do that. Baby step seven, you live and give like no one else. And by the way, if you're thinking of buying a house, that's back in baby step three. We call it 3B. You can save for a down payment. But I said all that because I want to say sometimes people are like, Jade, Rachel, baby steps in today's economy, that really feels like giant leaps to pay off your debt, to save for a down payment. And so I just wanted to take this moment to think about a question that I get a lot of times on social media, which is, where can I start before that? Like, is there anything that I can kind of do to kind of like ease my way into these steps? And I thought that like, that's a very fair question.
0: Yes, yes.
1: And the first thing is, and this is so important, and a lot of people glaze over it, but you really can't do the baby steps unless you have a budget. That's thing one. So many people will kind of try to ramp into the things we teach, Rachel, but they don't have a budget yet.
0: Yep.
1: So if you haven't done that, that's precursor. Like, let's do that first. And then the second one is something that I think in many ways is very easy to do, but it costs people a lot mentally. And that is, the very first step that you can make for yourself is simply to say, I'm not going to borrow anymore. And if you're sitting there watching this and you're like, gosh, this feels overwhelming, can you just start there? Can you start with saying, the credit card's in my wallet, I'm not going to scan them anymore, I'm not going to look to debt, I'm not going to drain my 401k, and put that into practice month after month. And when you feel like, oh gosh, I feel like I'm actually able to use my own income,
0: yes,
1: now let's start with baby step one. And I think that that's a very reasonable place for anybody in today's economy, no matter what you're facing. It's a good place to start.
0: It's great. All right, let's go to Sophie in Providence, Rhode Island. Hi, Sophie. Welcome to the show.
2: Hi, thank you. How are you guys doing?
0: We're doing great. How can we help?
2: I came here looking for some advice. I'll tell you a little bit about myself. I'm 25. I'm a construction project manager. I make six figures. I have about $220,000 fully invested. I have no debt. I own my car. I live really, really cheaply.
0: Well done, Sophie.
2: I feel like, thank you. Thank you. My parents taught me well. They're huge fans, and they made it very clear this is how we live.
0: Sophie's 25, making six figures. Like, this is how we live. We do. Hey, it's worked. It's worked. It's pretty amazing.
2: They didn't give me an option. They said, this is what we do. They sent me to college, and they said, go do well for yourself.
0: Oh,
2: I love it.
0: That's great, Sophie. Awesome.
2: So, yeah, things are pretty great personally, except for one thing. I've been on and off with a guy for over 3 years now, and I think
0: dude.
2: He hates money.
0: It's always the guy.
1: You think he does what?
2: I think he hates money. A combination of being afraid of it and hating it.
0: What do you mean by
2: hate it? He doesn't have a career.
1: So he hates working.
2: Want it. He hates working. He thinks rich people are evil.
1: He's your boyfriend?
0: Do you find him really attractive?
2: So we're both very outdoorsy. We do a lot of skiing, mountain biking. We have a great time together. But then once reality sets in about once a week, when I sit him down and say, what are you doing? It's not so good.
0: So he's just mountain biking during the day.
1: He's just flexing those muscles.
0: How old is he?
2: So he's 29.
3: Oh,
2: we've known
3: Lord.
2: Each other for over 3 years.
3: Man.
2: He bounced around at different jobs, mostly part time, and then.
1: And
2: I
1: you
2: told
1: think
2: him
1: you
2: one
1: can
2: day,
1: change
2: like,
1: him? Because that's what this
2: I
1: is
2: don't know.
1: boiling
2: that's
1: down
2: why
1: to, right? You think that if you have enough conversations with him after 3 years, you can change him into being more like you?
2: Not even more like, maybe more like me. I don't know. I always ask him, like, do you want a future? And he's like, well, we don't know what we're doing in the future, so we don't need to say
1: yeah,
2: for
1: he,
2: it.
1: Yeah, he's told you, Sophie. He's
2: yeah,
1: told you.
2: I guess.
1: If he hadn't,
2: yeah,
1: told, if
2: I
1: he
2: don't
1: hadn't
2: know.
1: Told you in 3 years, you're not listening.
3: Sophie, I am.
2: I guess
3: it's,
2: so.
3: I'm very, it's very interesting because to me, I'm like, man, I bet he's like a really fun friend. But to have a life partner like that, with the numbers you gave us and how solid you are, I'm kind of shocked he's still around.
2: I mean, I think that he's hoping that we stay together and then I can kind of.
3: I bet he
2: him.
3: I bet
1: what
3: he
1: are,
3: is.
1: What are you
3: he's got,
1: hoping?
3: He's got a girlfriend making six figures. I mean.
1: Heck yeah. You're a
2: I
1: catch.
2: I don't know. I'm just. Thank you. I just hope. I hope that one day he just wakes up. But.
1: How many years? Okay, let's play this game. Because. You're 25, you ain't getting any younger, and you've been in this for
2: yeah.
1: 3 years with this guy. What you
2: yeah.
1: we have to set boundaries or, and respect your time and his time. So let's just say, in your perfect world or in a fair world, how much time do you think that you would give this to either see some sort of forward movement or not? Is it a 6 month? Like in 6 months, if he's still talking the same talk and walking the same walk, I gotta walk. Or is it, I'm accepting him for who he is and I'm just moving past this and that's that on that, or I'm letting the relationship go?
2: I'm tempted to accept him for who he is, but a year ago when he didn't have a job, I gave him 6 months to get one, and then he got one, but he hasn't saved a penny.
1: But
2: so
1: don't you
2: I don't
1: feel like you're mothering him? If you don't get
2: yes,
1: a job,
2: totally.
1: If you don't yes. get up, if you don't do your laundry.
3: Yeah. Sophie, here's the harsh reality. It is.
2: So
3: I bet he's not a bad guy. I think he's lazy and he's a little bit in the clouds with all of his theories about life that's not reality. But what the biggest problem is, your value systems do not line up, Sophie. You're going to be, if you go forward with this, what marriage is going to look like in 5 years is you're going to probably be the breadwinner. He's going to probably have a level of resentment at any level of, because you're at probably the top 1%. If you have $220,000
1: yes,
3: invested, you are the rich person he's talking about from a numbers perspective when you look at the average
2: Maybe
3: around the country.
2: Maybe he thinks I'm evil.
3: Maybe he's what?
2: Maybe he thinks I'm the evil one.
3: Yep. Maybe. I don't
1: if
3: know.
1: If you're
3: but,
1: not today, you will be.
3: But it's, yeah. And then, I mean, and Sophie, your entire relationship will be an uphill battle. And it's not because, I'm not honing in on just specifically the money piece. It's the way at which you view the world is very different than him in the grown-up things of life. Okay, yes, y'all can enjoy the outdoors and like mountain bike together. But when you're actually looking at life and you look at Sophie at 35, 40 years old, like where Jade and I are sitting with kids and a life, I am telling you, you want a partner who's running beside you, supporting you, encouraging you. You're doing the same to them. There's a level of safety, a level of unity. We are running this race together. Our household is built on a set of values that we agree upon and that we are running this race locked arm, hand in hand, and taking on life together. This guy sounds like you're going to wake up every day and have to remind him where his toothbrush is.
1: Yeah.
2: That's pretty much how it is. And
3: oh,
2: I
3: Lord.
2: Guess I've
3: Sophie,
2: just been
3: Sophie,
2: hoping.
3: Girl, fly to Nashville. Come hang out with me and Jay.
1: Please.
3: And take a break. You got to take a break,
1: we'll,
3: girl. You got
1: we'll
3: to be done.
1: We'll take you for a margarita. And
3: you
1: we'll,
3: got to be
1: we'll...
3: done, girl. There's other great guys
2: yeah,
3: right now.
2: What I thought you'd say.
1: Because don't you
3: what
1: think.
3: Do your what do your parents say? Yeah. Not that they get a vote, but what do they say?
2: He left. He wasn't around for a while. And they were pretty happy. And they were like, nice kid, but when's he going to wake up? And then
3: okay.
2: he came back around and they were like, oh, no.
3: Yep. I would say follow some wisdom
1: you know
3: from
1: what
3: people.
1: To do.
3: And again, still be friends. I mean, poor guy. Still, you can be kind to him, but is he going to be a lifelong partner for you, Sophie? He's not my pick for my daughter, that's for sure.
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6: With SRN News, I'm John Scott. A shooting near Towson University in Maryland, prompting a campus-wide shelter-in-place order Sunday evening. The alert was lifted nearly 3 hours after police responded to that shooting. Baltimore County Police say the shooting and the 18-year-old victim not connected to Towson University. Officials say 3 people killed, 4 more injured. That's when an argument turned into gunfire at an after-hours strip club in Detroit. All victims thought to be in their 20s and 30s. British police have arrested 5 men near RAF Fairford, an airbase used by the U.S. during its war with Iran on suspicion of preparing an act of terrorism. The Metropolitan Police, leading the investigation, said the men were initially detained under the Explosive Act after a report of 3 suspicious vehicles near the base. This is SRN News.
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9: There is a dangerous trend among teenagers right now that a lot of parents don't even know to look out for. 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

0: Welcome back to The Ramsey Show in the Fairwinds Credit Union Studio. I am Rachel Cruz here with Jade Warshaw, and we are answering your questions. We have Alicia on the line, and she is in Buffalo, New York. Hi, welcome to the show.
1: Hi, thanks for having me. So my question is, I'm 30. After taxes, I make $72,000, and I am just completed baby step number one, so I'm starting to pay off my debts. And I did my snowball a couple days ago, and one of the collections on my debt has went to court recently and still being, like, gone through the process before they served me. And I'm just wondering if that's my highest collection, like, it's, like, my last one of my snowball. Should I reprioritize and move that up so I can just clear that issue out of the way, or just wait for it to, like, roll through the motions and just see what court does?
2: How much is it?
1: $3,693.
0: Oh. Do you have any money? Like, do you have $1,000 saved?
1: That's in my baby fund, yeah.
0: Yeah, in your baby step one. Okay, okay. Because I'm wondering, since it's all the way in collections and they're, you know, at the point of suing you, if you can settle with them, but you would need some money to put up front to say, hey, I have this amount. I'm wondering how quick... go ahead.
1: I make, so, like, my minimum monthly that, like, do, like, you know, like, on my debts now, I make around $1,800 a month on those, and then my monthly bills that I pay is $2,500. So collectively, like, I have to pay out $5,300, but I make about $6,000 a month.
0: Okay.
1: So, like, I could save up that extra $700 and, like, move that to the very top, but I feel like I need 50% to offer them, and I just don't know if I should just, like, I could pay off eight accounts within that $2,100 of my between pay laters and my small collections and my small credit cards that I just closed.
0: Yep.
1: But I'm like in the I'm in between a rock and a hard place.
2: So can't cover the minimum. You wouldn't have the money to cover the minimums while you stack up, because I don't think you need to save 50%. I think if you get to a quarter of this, they might take it, like 25 cents on the dollar.
1: So that would be, that calculation would be,
2: if it's $3,000, like let's look for $700 to $900.
1: Yeah, so that's like 6 weeks of just not paying my it's just 6 weeks of not doing the snowball.
2: Well, you're all doing
1: my minimums are covered to begin with.
2: It's not that you're not doing the snowball, because you can pay the minimum, so you can pay the minimums on everything. We're just expediting this because they're suing you. And so let's make sure, if it hasn't happened yet, let's try to go to the table one more time and say, before this makes it to court, can we just settle? This is all the money I have, and consider it you just tying up a loose end.
0: Yeah, you're still doing, because you're still paying off debt. So you're technically
2: going in the right direction.
0: Yeah, you're just kind of reordering it because of your situation. We would say the same is true if you had an IRS debt. We'd say move that to the front, even if you're like, oh my gosh, but by the time I pay off half of that, I could have four other debts paid off, right? It's just you're reordering it because of what is happening and because it's stuck in collections. But you sound motivated.
2: Yes,
1: I do. I live with my boyfriend. He's very fortunate that he makes very good money for what he does, and he pays utilities and rent. Like, he pays the majority of the mortgage, and he pays utilities and food costs. So I looked at I pulled up credit reports a few weeks ago, and it made me sick. Like, I don't understand how I just turned 30 this month. And I'm like, I don't understand how I'm 30 with 3 degrees and consumer debt with my car. I owe $41,000.
2: Yeah.
0: Oh, wow.
2: Tell us about your car.
1: It's an 18 Subaru Impreza. A few years ago, my old car, which was almost paid off, got totaled. And I was not in a credit situation to get a good interest like I had on my previous car. So my car currently is sitting at 18% interest.
2: Ooh.
1: And it's about $500 a month. And, like, once I know, like, I...
2: And what do you owe on it?
0: $41,000.
1: No, 41 is collective, all consumer.
2: Oh, okay.
0: Oh, I'm sorry.
2: What's the car?
1: I owe 17.
0: Oh, okay. Okay, that's better. Okay. Good Lord. I was about to say, Alicia, put that car up for sale.
2: Yeah, what's it worth? What is it worth? I'm just curious.
1: About nine.
2: Nine? Private sale?
1: And private sale. Okay. Kelly Blue Book, 9,000.
2: Okay.
1: And with my snowball, with my what I make right now, and that's like, I have my main job. I'm a bookkeeper for a law firm. So if I do have to go to court for this case,
2: you know what you're doing.
1: My lawyers already like, we'll cover you. Don't worry about it. And then I do InstaCout on the side, you know what? I'm completely able to do everything I need to do, pay my minimums, and get out of this debt in 15 months.
2: Good.
0: Yes, girl.
1: And that, so.
0: We love it. That's what we love to hear. Yes. Well, it's just the idea of you are finally sick and tired of it. And when she opened up that credit report, she's like, oh my gosh, what am I doing? And so she's rewiring everything that she had been doing and making great progress. So well done. All right, let's go to Sarah in Denver, Colorado. Hi, Sarah. Welcome to the show.
3: Hi, thank you for having me.
0: Yes, how can we help today?
3: So I was hoping that you guys could maybe settle a debate between me and my mom. I guess for a little bit of background, I'm 19 and I'm a sophomore in college. I'm currently taking my prerequisites and next fall I'll be attending nursing school. But for my freshman year of college, I wanted to go to an out-of-state university, and that was before I realized really how much I would be paying in student loan debt.
0: Mm-hmm.
3: So I ended up transferring back to a local college where I'm paying around $6,000 a year. But I still ended up racking up around $26,658 in student loan debt.
0: Okay.
3: And $22,000 of that is a Parent PLUS loan, and then the remaining $4,000 is my personal loan.
0: Okay.
3: So I guess my question would be, I feel like I should maybe defer from nursing school for a year and work full-time to pay off that debt, but my mom thinks that by the time I graduate nursing school, I should be making enough to just pay it off fully

0: nursing school? Okay. So yeah, I would say pause, and I may tell you right now, depending on, and I'd want you to see how long you're in nursing school, and is it 6,000 a year as well?
1: Yeah, it should be.
0: Okay. I would make it a priority to get through that because I am with your mom. If you get that degree, you're going to make great money, Sarah. And nursing is one of the best fields to work in. So it's fantastic. But I think I would maybe pause and maybe not as much to pay off this debt, but to make 6,000 to put away enough to get through nursing school debt free. And then when you're out, maybe attacking that. I'm just thinking age,
2: That's
0: stage
2: what
0: of
2: I would
0: life,
2: do.
0: because to get a good career going under your belt, I think is a great step, but I don't want you going deeper in debt. I would not encourage you at all to go to school if you don't have the money for it. So you need the money going forward. And if you can cash flow your way through school, once you're out of school, then look backwards and say, hey, let's knock out this debt.

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0: 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All right, let's go to Dallas, Texas. Dallas, Texas. We have Patrick on the line. Welcome.
1: Hey, everybody. Thanks for having me on. So my question is this. I am a small roofing company here in Dallas, and I have such an up and down income. 1 month I may bring in $8,000 to $12,000 and then not bring in anything for the next month or two. So my question is, how do I incorporate the baby steps with having such an up and down income? I can't count on anything month to month to month.
2: What causes it to fluctuate in such a high regard?
1: Well, our main busiest times for roofing are in the spring and in the fall, and so it's just a matter
2: winter
1: of
2: months.
1: Yeah, just getting jobs in.
0: Mm-hmm. Okay, so
1: and like I said, I'm one of the smaller guys here in the area, not great big giant, so I don't have a huge sales force out there generating leads for me either.
2: So when you, if you're between 8 to 12, what I would start with is what do I need? Like, what does it take my budget to operate? So let's pretend it's $4,000 or let's say 6,000. What I'd be doing is on the months that I make more than 6,000, I'd be putting a little extra aside in like a Peaks and Valleys account so that if I have a month where I don't make any, I make less, I can pull from that and kind of keep myself floated. But I'm caveating that by saying, if you know that there is a time of year that we just don't do business, mm-hmm. I'd really be interested in finding what I can do to supplement those months. Because it never feels good to have a month where you make zero. And I would love for that to be your goal. Like, even if I have this Peaks and Valleys account, even if I have it set it for 2 months,
0: what else could I be doing?
2: What else can I do?
1: Right. Well, the ultimate goal is to get, an emergency fund of, roughly $36,000 to $48,000 just sitting there to bide me over in the slow times. But like I said,
2: right,
1: it's,
2: but
1: just
2: it's not
1: getting enough jobs in.
2: The thing is, though, I wouldn't want you to feel that way, because this is not an emergency. This is something that you foresee coming.
0: It's a lifestyle.
2: Yes. You know what's happening. It's just part of your month to month, and we can plan for that. But if you're thinking about, I need 48, or however much money there for 3 months of $0, that's the part where Rachel and I are saying that we can fix that with work. We don't need to have 3 months of zero income coming in. Fair enough?
1: Right. Yes, ma'am.
0: So, having that fund over there is going to be very, very helpful. And then beyond that, just saying, okay, if I need $6,000 to operate and I'm making $8,000, let's put some money in that Peaks and Valleys fund. Let's put some towards a true emergency fund, 3 to 6 months of expenses. Because do you have any consumer debt, Patrick?
1: Yes, ma'am. I've got about $30,000 in credit card debt. And unfortunately, that's kind of what I'm using to tide me over in these slower times.
0: Oh, gotcha. Okay. So more than ever, and it may be you overcommitting yourself with work and extra work just to get your head above water so that you can not only pay your bills for the winter months when you know that that's coming, but also to start working your way out of this debt. So for you on the slow months, because on the good months, if you're making 10 grand,
2: great.
0: You're able to shuffle that around and use that. But when you're not making anything, something has to be coming in so that you don't go deeper in this credit card debt. So that'd be my first goal. Get your head above water. And it's probably going to mean working a second job on those slow months.
2: Yeah.
0: All right, let's go to Hannah in Atlanta, Georgia. Hi, Hannah. Welcome to the show.
3: Hi, how are you?
0: Hi, we're doing great. How can we help?
3: My husband and I just started taking FPU at our church, and we're currently in baby step two. And we are debating on taking our money out of our CD that we have and paying off all of our debt. I think we should, and my husband doesn't. He thinks if we do that, it'll just be saving us and we won't learn any lessons, almost like he wants us to suffer a little bit. So I just wanted your opinion.
2: How much is in the CD?
3: A little over $52,000.
2: And that's more than enough to cover all of your debt?
3: It would pay all of it minus around $2,000.
2: And is he saying he wants you guys to feel the pain of paying off the debt? Is that what I'm hearing?
3: Yes, because we have been in debt before, and we've always kind of finagled our way out of it easily, and so he thinks if we do it again, we won't learn any life lessons and our habits won't change, which I kind of agree with, but he's busting his butt at work to pay for all of our debt, and I don't know, I just kind of need a second opinion.
2: What's the nature of you guys' bad spending habits? Is it credit cards? Is it vacations? Like, what's the one or two things that you're like, man, this is, it gets us every time? What is it?
3: Our credit cards.
4: And is it just lifestyle, going out to eat, shopping, stuff for the kids? Is it just life?
3: Yeah, mainly life. Our kids, they're in sports, and it's hard to say no to them. We don't eat out often.
2: Well, did you cut up the credit
3: cards?
2: And a lot
3: of ways we're frugal. We did. We cut every single one of them up.
4: Good. Well, honestly, there'll probably be some pain in just that. Having to say no, you know what I mean? Just having to say no to your, having to work these new habits. So I would say I understand his logic, and we always do caution people to say if you had a lump sum from like a lawsuit come in or an inheritance, and there are people who are going to throw this amount of money and be debt free. We say to do it, so we never tell you not to, but we do caution people. Okay, but this has not changed your behavior. I really appreciate his perspective. Like, he's done. And he's like,
2: I want to change.
4: I want to change so bad. I want us to hate our lives for a season so we never go back. I appreciate that. But also, to get you guys to a place, the fastest place to start building wealth, and that is to use this money, stop making payments, stop paying interest, pay it off, get it paid off, and then maybe there's still some sacrifice, Hannah, to get this 3 to 6 months of expenses, say, baby step three. And you guys and him work his butt off towards that.
2: Hannah, how many months have you guys had that you set the budget and you stick to what's on the budget?
3: We just started to try to budget for real this time. We've tried in the past and failed. But he's at the point where we're sitting in church and we're watching these videos about the baby steps and he's tearing up.
2: No months,
3: but I'm trying.
4: Yes. Oh, yeah, yeah. Okay. No, we won't fault you for that. Yeah.
2: It helps me understand what he's feeling, which is he's basically saying we haven't proven any of our behavior even with 1 month's budget. And I think that he's afraid, to Rachel's point, what if we do this and we're right back where we started and now we're there without any savings?
4: Which is fair.
2: It's fair.
4: But what I would tell him, though, Jade, is I think you guys living on a pretty strict budget, Hannah, because you're going to need to do this baby step three soon if you pay most of this debt off. And you'll still be in gazelle mode, right? That intensity that we talk about baby step two, there's still that in baby step three. So I would use the sacrifice, the I hate our life, we never want to come back here again, feeling for baby step 3 through 6, right? Use it for that baby step. And then you guys on a budget is going to be a big life change in a good way. So he's going to feel some struggle there. He's going to feel some struggle with you guys putting up boundaries with the kids and you guys putting up your own boundaries with your own spending, having to say no. Like, all of that is part of the sacrifice. But him having to work all these extra hours to pay off debt that could be paid off today, I would say let's shift that to the emergency funds, because you guys will have some months of sacrifice to get that emergency fund built. So put your efforts there and be debt free tonight if you can.

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0: Hey guys, Rachel Cruz here. 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
1: All righty. Today's question comes from Felix in South Carolina. He says, why do you recommend working with a financial advisor to invest, which incurs a fee, over learning to invest on my own, which avoids the fee? I actually really love this question, and I think it just speaks to the individual. There's plenty of you out there who the only vehicle that you're using to invest in is through your 401k at work, and there's just a few options to choose from. And if you listen to us and you go, okay, I know there's the four types of funds that they suggest: growth, growth and income, aggressive growth, and international. I was able to identify one of each. I selected one, and the rates of return have been good. Cool, set it and forget it. Like, most of us don't need a financial investor if all you're doing is investing through your 401k, okay, which is fabulous. But then for folks who are like, oh gosh, I'm venturing out, I have a little bit more money to spend, I am now going into a Roth IRA and there's so much to choose from and I'm feeling a little intimidated, this is my first go round, and you do want somebody who's in your corner, then yes, a SmartVestor Pro is for you. Maybe you're a person who you're like, hey, I maxed out my 401k, I've done some Roth IRAs, and I just don't know where to go next. Or I'm thinking about retiring early. What does that look like? Just kind of getting into some more advanced topics. It is helpful to have somebody to help you navigate that. And if you feel like you've got it and you're looking at things and they feel like they're going well, then it's not for you today. But if you need the heart of a teacher and you want somebody to kind of help you along, then we've also got you covered there. So Felix, if you feel like you can select those four funds, if you're looking at them and they're averaging what we're saying on here, or you're checking the S&P 500 and you're seeing, okay, I'm at least meeting that index or doing a little better, that's fabulous. Keep doing what you're doing.
0: Yep. And I would say, too, a great financial planner, you guys, looks at more than just your investments. They're looking at your entire financial picture, down to taxes, yeah, estate planning, even a way, you know, through your giving, you know, certain funds that you can do to on interest that's made, so you don't, yep, have to pay taxes there. I mean, like, they really can look at your whole picture and be the most efficient with your money. That's why I love ours, that, you know, we have ours that we meet with every January. And he still teaches me new things, things that change in the market, you know, whether there's regulatory or,
1: that's a good word.
0: Yeah, just made that one up.
1: Regulatory
0: things,
1: is.
0: Yes, that
1: official
0: things. Yes, that, you know, that change in the market and the laws and the amounts,
1: yes,
0: and like, and all of it. It's an ever changing industry. And so having someone that this is their life, and that a lot of them can find funds that beat the S&P 500, you know, some good mutual funds. It's just having someone in your corner. So I'm with Jade. If you're beyond just your 401k at work, find someone that's going to look at your whole picture, because they are so, so helpful. What am I trying to say?
1: Regulations, I think. With regulations
0: when
1: change?
0: When regulations change.
1: Tax regulations.
0: I don't know. Regulatory. Put it in the dictionary.
1: Just put
0: my face next to it. My gosh. I was with some of our content team today, and uh-huh, one of them was laughing because she couldn't spell this word right. And she's like, the robots are going to get me first. And I told her, I was like, I feel that way too sometimes. They're going to see me and be like, take her out. She's done. All right, let's go to Timothy in Idaho. Hi, Timothy. Welcome to the show.
2: Hey, guys. How are you guys?
0: Hi, we're doing great. How can we help?
2: Hey, I could use your wisdom in how to start saving up for a caretaker for our son, and in particular with how we can do that in between baby steps 4, 5, and 6. My wife and I make a baseline of $110,000, and our oldest son has some mental disabilities. He's 7 years old right now, and he is most likely, when he turns 18 or 21, going to need a full-time caretaker. He will, mm-hmm, not be able to be on his own. What we're trying to figure out, and we talked with the SmartVestor Pro, we're trying to set aside some money that will grow over time so that we can afford paying somebody to help, mm-hmm, our son, mm-hmm, as he becomes an adult, because our heart is that our son is able to have a little bit of his own independence and be his own person as best as he can. However, it feels kind of impossible with the numbers that the SmartVestor Pro gave us. Like he was saying that in order to reach critical mass, we would have to be setting aside $12,000 to $20,000 per year until he turns 21 in order for a caretaker to be able to make this happen.
1: Can you tell us the numbers of what it would cost to have somebody doing that type of care once he turns 18? Like what's it a month? What's it a year?
2: Right now, like 80 to 100,000.
1: Mm-hmm. Okay.
0: Yeah, and I think the goal probably what the SmartVestor is thinking is this is probably going to be a lifelong fund for him. And so you're wanting to the growth off of the principal. It's almost like a retirement, right? The way you look at retirement, I'm going to just live off of the growth and not touch the principal so that it stays there forever and I can keep this going, right? So yeah, the numbers he ran, $1,000 a month, probably is accurate. I don't know. But I see how that feels like a massive uphill battle. So what and you may not have to do $1,000 a month right now. You know, maybe it looks like in 3 years where you guys are, you're able to put an extra $1,500 and kind of catch up to that full amount that you're shooting for when he's 21. But also I wonder too, Timothy, if you're not quite there yet, if it's maybe a goal when he's 25, because I think eventually having that fund is going to be really, really important. But I hear you where it feels like such a long timeline with a lot of money in order to get that.
1: Well, I'm also wondering, and I'm not an expert in special needs care, let me start by saying that, but when he turns 18, if not 21, won't he be eligible for some form of SSI, like some sort of supplemental money coming in every month from the government?
2: He probably will. Mm-hmm. The reason why we are hesitating with that is we don't know what that would hold as far as what the government is able to provide. Uh-huh. They can change the rules whenever they want. So what we are trying to do is just kind of use that as icing on the cake and become fully self-sufficient.
1: I would look into that a little further because long-term planning, you are going to want this through a special needs trust so that what you do have set aside for him doesn't have the ability to be revoked because it's under his name and it's not protected in that way.
2: Oh, that's a good idea.
1: Do you see what I'm saying? So I would sit down with an attorney that can help you specifically with that and do the special needs trust so that you're deciding once he's 18, how is this money protected so that it doesn't take away from his ability to receive SSI in other ways. Does that make sense? Especially if you're thinking, hey, he's going to be out there on his own. The other idea that I had for you is obviously you guys are taking care of him now. Is there a way that you can prolong that longer so that you can continue to set aside money? And do you see what I'm saying? Can you kind of split the difference on that and say, well, maybe he'll live with us until he's 25 so that we can keep some of that money and keep stacking up this trust and these funds for him?
2: Yeah, we can. We can definitely do that. The challenge is that the it is kind of a lot of work, so yeah. I just want to be careful of my wife and
1: yes.
2: myself.
1: And maybe you hire some supplemental care, but you're still allowing for the margin for you to continue to set aside, because you're right, you do have to look long term for that. And so I think as you get closer and if you sit down with somebody to help you plan it, they'll help you decide exactly what you need to do and how to play this out.

0: Hey guys, Dave Ramsey here. You've heard me talking in your ear for years on your drive to work, around the house, wherever you listen, but there's something different about actually getting together. So we created the Live Like No One Else Cruise. For 7 days, the Ramsey personalities and I are taking over an entire ship with 2,500 Ramsey people like you in the Western Caribbean. And we're not just showing up and doing speeches. We're on board vacationing with you all week. 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You've listened to us talk about living like no one else for years. Well, this is one place where we're actually going to get to do it together. And what makes this thing so much fun for me, it's one heck of a week. We set sail March 14th through the 21st, 2027. 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
3: Hey, what's up? 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Listen, I need everyone to put your phones down. Yes, put it down. 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

0: Next, we have Angela in Toronto. 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Welcome to the show.
1: Hi, thanks for having me on. I'm on baby step 4, and I'm hoping to get some advice as to whether I should go put myself on a mortgage with my boyfriend of 5 years.
0: Okay, so you guys are looking to buy a house.
1: He's actually already purchased one, okay. And it's more of a retirement property. He retires next year, but I still have 5 years to retire.
0: Okay. And you want to put your name on the mortgage with him?
1: I was thinking about it, and I'm not so sure, just given our spending habits and situational factors.
2: What would be the purpose of putting you on the mortgage? What's there to gain for you?
1: I would eventually be moving in there when I retire, but that wouldn't be for a few years.
2: Right, but
1: there's
2: where
1: really
2: you live
1: no gain right now.
2: So let's just pretend, what if you just, if you're like, yeah, I'm going to move in there, what if you just paid your portion of rent? Why would you feel like you have to be on the mortgage? Did you put money down with him?
1: I did not. I have a feeling that he doesn't qualify for the mortgage without me.
0: But I thought you said he already got it.
1: He's saying he's got he's selling his house and he's bought this property, and it's a mortgage of an additional $550,000, and he's given the bank my numbers as well.
2: Oh. So wait a second. Mm. Isn't it weird that he's buying a property without you? Like, he's picking it, he's choosing it, it's his retirement, but now you have to, he's putting your numbers with it. Are you getting a say in this thing?
1: Yeah, and so that's part of the reason I have called, because my spidey senses are saying something is off here.
2: Me too.
0: Good, good.
1: Been together 5 years, and we did have goals of retiring and purchasing a property, and he's retiring next year, so he's decided that he found the perfect property, and we had looked at some, and it was all, you know, he did this all so fast, and all of a sudden there's...
0: Yeah, there's a lot wrong with the situation, Angela. One is, you never buy a home with someone you're not married to. You have no legal protection. Your name is going to be on this loan with someone that you, again, legally are not married to. It ends up being a mess, okay? If something were to happen...
2: Yeah, what if he doesn't pay?
0: It's a mess, okay? So do not buy a home with someone you're not married to. That's to you and to every person listening right now. Do not buy a home with someone you are not married to. Number two, Angela, he can't afford this home. A bank will not give him this loan without you, which means the bank, who gives loans for a living, this is what they do. They want everybody in debt because they make so much money. They want to give debt out. Even the bank is saying, oh, if the debt maker is saying, I don't want to give this debt, we need someone else, that means they don't trust that he's going to pay it, that he has the ability to pay it, okay?
2: And think about that just for a split second, Angela. If you go on this mortgage with him and month one he doesn't pay, and month two he doesn't pay, and month three he doesn't pay, you're on the hook for that.
1: Right. Right. And I already have my own home.
0: Yeah, you don't need a small mortgage. Exactly. You do not need a second home. If he would like to go retire, he needs to buy a home that he can afford. He can afford the payment. And so he needs to do that in an individual sense without you. And then however your living arrangements are, they are what they are. But there is something about tying your financial life to someone that is so scary. And I mean, how old are you?
1: I'm 54, so I've worked really hard my whole life.
0: So, Angela, you're toward the end. You're about to finish. You see the finish line. And what this is going to do is, this is going to take you off course, and you're going to be stuck in the woods trying to find your way out when you were on the path. You know what I mean? You saw the finish line, and you deviated from it. Don't do it. This is a big $500,000
2: deal. It's a big deal.
0: It's a big deal.
2: And, Angela, you're 54 years old. You know it.
0: Trust
2: you
0: your
2: know
0: gut.
2: When something doesn't feel right. And this is it. Yeah. You're like, man, you're calling us, which is a really good indicator that this doesn't sit right with you. And it doesn't sit right with me either. I agree with Rachel 100%. I would tell him, I'd sit down on you guys' next date, and I'd say, you know what, I've been thinking this over, and I want you to have the retirement home that you want, but you want to know what, it's something you've worked for. We're not married, and I think you should do it, but I'm not going to put my name on it. And we can, you know, in the next few years, if we start to think about maybe me moving in with you, I would just like to pay a rent or something like that. We'll figure that out. But my name doesn't need to be on the deed.
0: Yeah. How much does he
2: see how that goes?
0: Yes. That's a great point. See what his reaction is. Do you know what he has in retirement?
1: He has a government pension, but he doesn't have any other savings.
0: Okay.
1: So I know he would bring home around $4,500 a month.
0: Okay.
1: But with, you know, to take on a $575,000 mortgage, $600,000.
0: Nope, can't afford it.
1: With all the additional things he wants to do, I just, yeah.
0: Yeah, he doesn't have the money for it.
1: Can, and I think it might be me being. Mm-hmm.
0: Exactly. How much do you have in retirement?
1: I also have a government pension, and I've saved about $200,000. And so when I retire at 59, mm-hmm. I will be bringing home $62,000 from my pension a year.
0: Good for you. Okay.
1: And then I have the equity in my home, and I have a couple hundred thousand dollars in savings and investment.
0: Yeah, because that'll probably all be close to around $400,000 by the time it's all said and done.
2: Mm-hmm.
1: Yeah, and I know that this is a life-changing decision, and I've worked so hard. I just thought, am I crazy? Because when I speak to him, he makes it sound like it's going to be so easy and wonderful, and
0: and you know what, to his credit, I don't want to believe that he's being malicious. Sure. I don't want to put anything like that. I just don't think he's being smart about it.
2: It's just not smart.
0: It's just not wise for either end, right? Like, he can't afford it himself. You don't need to be dragged into it. And so I don't think it's that he's a bad guy. I just don't think he's great with money.
2: Yeah.
0: You know?
2: It's going to put a stressor on your relationship. If you do this, it's just going to, and there's no point of doing it. I go back to the original question I asked, which is, what's the benefit? There isn't one. The only benefit is for him getting his loan approved, but that's not what you're his girlfriend for, right? Mm-hmm. That's not the reason that you're in a relationship, to help you get your loans approved.
1: Yeah.
2: You know, and it just boils down to that.
1: I appreciate it. And I respect the show so much that I will take this advice.
0: Oh, I'm so glad, Angela. And honestly, I think you will be better for it. And the beautiful thing is, y'all may look up in 3 to 4 years and get married and say, hey, let's go retire somewhere together live your lives together, right?
2: Love that.
0: I mean, that would be the hope. But I think that is what's so hard, is it's become so normalized to combine things even when you're not married, and to the point that you've worked your whole life. And you're later on, you know, down the road in a relationship. And so the same is true when you're 20. Or when you're 60, but the same mess can occur on a legal sense, that when you own property together, it can get so tangled. And any co-signing, this is even with cars. We get this call all the time that, well, I co-signed for my ex-girlfriend, and now she's dating some other guy in another state and won't pay the car, so now I'm stuck. I mean, it can stay with you, and it always ends up more harm than good.
2: Yeah, I agree. This guy, he's probably not a bad guy. It's just sometimes when you want what you want and you get a little desperate, you start to take desperate measures. And in this case, you unfortunately start taking advantage of a relationship in order to get it.
0: Yes.
2: And I think that's the tough part, is like, don't do it. It's not that serious.
0: Nope, not at all. But trust your gut too, Angela. I think that's another good lesson for everyone, right? If you're in the financial decision-making process and you're like, this just doesn't sit right, that is that lack of peace. Listen to that, because we are trying to solve for peace, as Dr. John Deloney says.
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6: With SRN News, I'm John Scott. A shooting near Towson University in Maryland, prompting a campus-wide shelter-in-place order Sunday evening. The alert was lifted nearly 3 hours after police responded to that shooting. Baltimore County Police say the shooting and the 18-year-old victim not connected to Towson University. Officials say three people killed, four more injured. That's when an argument turned into gunfire at an after-hours strip club in Detroit. All victims thought to be in their 20s and 30s. British police have arrested five men near RAF Fairford, an airbase used by the U.S. during its war with Iran on suspicion of preparing an act of terrorism. The Metropolitan Police, leading the investigation, said the men were initially detained under the Explosive Act after a report of three suspicious vehicles near the base. This is SRN News.
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8: Adam Peters, the Washington Commanders GM, says quarterback Jaden Daniels will not have surgery on that left elbow of his, which is dislocated, and for the moment, he will not go on injured reserve. Giants quarterback Jackson Dart undergoing surgery today on his left knee, believed to be a meniscus and MCL repair. One ranked team in action tonight in college football. It's the 3-0 defending national champs from Indiana who play their Big Ten opener. Kurt Cignetti's fourth ranked Hoosiers hosting Northwestern.
9: We're going to be really on point this week. Northwestern's really impressive football team. Coach Braun has done a great job with that program. He's a really smart, detailed, thorough guy. And it shows up on tape. You know, very impressive in all three phases.
8: The Wildcats enter the game at 2-0. Five-star forward Musa Kamisoko will play basketball at Syracuse starting next year, choosing the Orange over Florida State, Illinois, Virginia, and Oklahoma State. 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I'm Frank Arity.
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21: And it's going to be a play if the play is safe.
22: It's safe, yeah. Wow.
23: Of gas. We can't afford groceries and you're throwing a birthday party for a dog? I'm just glad Mitch McConnell isn't alive to see this. He is?
24: Actually, I like the Mitch McConnell angle on that. I thought that was acceptable. Wow. I'll give him that one. That's the first one. And welcome to Friday. I know you're waiting for me to say it, aren't you? It's Mike Opelka in for Chris Plant. And as is my wicked custom, we celebrate the weekends by saying Friday-luyah. We are happy to be here on the weekend. Although, for those of us here in the Northeast, in the crosshairs of a nor'easter, I'm a little bit concerned about the weather, mostly because of my golf game, but going to be a damp weekend for those of us here in the Northeast. The network television weather people are already out spreading their fear porn today. 40 million people are in the crosshairs of Mother Nature, and I'm sure they're going to also tie it to global warming or bad behavior by those of us who actually drive cars using internal combustion engines. Yeah, we'll be demonized. Anyway, we have a Friday lined up for you, and as you heard Seth Meyers making fun of Senator Jim Justice having a birthday party for his dog being wheeled about the Senate, not actually inside the well of the Senate or inside the chamber, but in the halls of the U.S. Capitol in a cart. And there was singing and just generally a silly waste of time. And I agree with some of the raised eyebrows on this one. Is this really the best use of your time, Republican Senator Jim Justice? Is that truly what we should be doing? And then I look back at the week, and I say, well, we probably passed the Save America Act, right? We probably, oh, no. No, that there's been really nothing done on that because we've been told for months the votes aren't there. We just can't. Never mind the American people, 80% on both sides of the aisle want that. We've been told they're just the votes aren't there. We just can't do that. We can't make sure voter ID is a thing. Never mind that Iceland and Sweden and New Zealand and Denmark and Canada and Ireland and Switzerland and Finland and Australia and Luxembourg and Netherlands and Germany, Austria, Malta, the UK, Spain, the Mauritius, Uruguay, Japan, Italy, France, South Korea, Costa Rica, Botswana. I could go on, and I would. All of these countries, at the end of the list, Haiti, Iraq, they all have passed laws requiring voter ID. But we couldn't do that in the U.S. Senate. We couldn't get that done. We couldn't get the Save America Act even brought up for consideration. We couldn't even decide, hey, let's just cut out the extraneous stuff and get the voter ID thing locked in there. Wouldn't that be a great idea, John Thune, Leader Thune? Wouldn't that be just wonderful? No. So instead, we're talking about Jim Justice wheeling his dog around. We're talking about Senator Tommy Tuberville or whateverville you want to call him, ranting about furries in the cabins of commercial airliners. We'll get to that. If you don't know what furries are, look them up. It's a real thing, a predilection, if you will. And then there was action in the Senate this week. There was a lot of compassionate debate in the Senate this week, but it had to do with making a law to limit the amount of money that college coaches were being paid. Yeah, so we couldn't get off our butts to vote about protecting the vote in America, protecting the most sacred right of Americans by mandating voter ID. But we could get all emotional about limiting how much money a college coach is paid. I know Cory Booker was really in his feelings on this, really, really upset about this. Just amazing to me. America has a minimum wage. We don't have a maximum wage. That's one of the beauties of capitalism. You are free to make as much money as you can with your brain, with your back, whatever, your muscle, your brain power. That's the gorgeousness of capitalism. There is no maximum wage. But if you're a sports-obsessed Democrat, and there were a few Republicans in that discussion as well, you want to put a limit on how much a college coach can be paid because you've decided $5 million is enough. Talk about a misplaced priority. And the gender issue, yesterday you had Tommy Tuberville talking about gender and about the furries. He was talking about both of those, got up in front of God and everybody in the U.S. Senate. And didn't we basically fix most of the gender thing? I know their states are legislating it, and I think that probably is a good thing for states to get involved in. But wouldn't it be smarter to get the elections secured before you go back to an issue that helped you win the 2024 election? We really should secure the elections, and then maybe we could talk about affordability instead of talking about gender issues and furries in the cockpits. Is that really the biggest problem facing the airline industry today? And putting a limit on what we pay college coaches, just saying. Meanwhile, as that was going on in the Senate yesterday. There was a very important visit happening at the White House, the president welcoming Xi Jinping, the Chinese leader. And there were many, many, many, many people who were questioning the appropriateness of welcoming the Chinese leader to our White House to

0: Marine Corps put on, followed by the brass band playing the emotional battle hymn of the Republic, and punctuated at the very end, putting a very solid exclamation point on it with the flyover. That's about 10 minutes of absolute stunning American pageantry. If you haven't seen it, it's worth your time. It's out there on social media. Really was beautiful. I got chills. Chills watching it. And the flyover at the end, that's always one of my favorite things. And then there were the discussions, the bilats, that happened yesterday. And we'll get into some of that because I want to share with you what Ambassador Perdue shared with CNBC this morning, talking about what the president got done with China. Again, there are many people who said we shouldn't have China here, that we shouldn't have a dictator who has millions of slaves in work camps. The Uyghurs are being tortured in China and being forced to make things. And I go back to the sage wisdom from The Godfather 2. It's not from Sun Tzu. A lot of people say this quote is from Sun Tzu's Art of War. It's not. It's not. And I firmly believe, and I'd like your take on this. Do you think it was appropriate to have Xi Jinping visit America? Do you think it was right? I do. And as I said, I think the inspiration, the rationalization for that comes from maybe the greatest sequel in movie history, and that is The Godfather 2. Michael Corleone sharing some wise words from his father.
1: My father taught me many things here. He taught me in this room. He taught me, keep your friends close, but your enemies closer.
0: Boom. Keep your friends close, but your enemies closer. That was, I think, one of the perfect explanations for why I believe it was a good idea for President Trump to welcome the Chinese leader to the White House. And it was part of the promise he made after President Trump visited China. He said, I'll come there, but you got to come to see us. Are they adversaries? Yeah. Are they enemies? In many ways, yeah, but they're also trading partners. And they're also people that we might be able to get concessions from to deal with what's going on with Iran. But I would like to hear how you feel about it. I would like to get your take on it. The dinner last night was something else, was it not? Did you watch some of the clips from the state dinner last night? A couple of the things that made me feel pretty darn good was watching the band get back together, if you will. Elon Musk sitting at the president's table at the state dinner. I thought that was a very good sign. The tech bros were all there, apparently, and that has the left side of the mainstream media just furious again because they want to demonize the artificial intelligence, super intelligence angle of things, and they're not happy about the fact that the tech bros were there. We'll get into that. We'll dive into that. There's a bunch of clips from last night. The president delivering a toast, the president delivering a gift to the Chinese leader, all in good diplomatic fashion, I believe. But there are reports afterwards that we need to break down. And there was somewhat of a very fiery presentation at the United Nations General Assembly yesterday as Israeli leader Benjamin Netanyahu addressed the UN and pulled some pretty strong moves during his address. If you didn't see the moment where he held up the beeper, I gotta admit, that was a flex I had not anticipated. And there was actually product placement in Netanyahu's address yesterday that has me wondering if I need to pick up this handy item that was presented and offered to the Iranians by the Israeli delegation yesterday at the UN. Additionally, we have We have more.

0: or follow up on what the Democrats are up to. Kind of funny to see that President Obama has been deployed, and he's really out there pushing hard. It's going to be an interesting Friday. Let's have some fun, shall we? 888-630-9625. It's Mike Opelka in for Chris Plant on The Chris Plant Show.
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0: It is the Chris Plant Show on this Friday, and I have it on reliable sources or from reliable sources that today is Dolly Parton Day, if you didn't know, because it's 925. I apologize for that. 925. Yes, we miss Dolly while her family is fighting over the massive inheritance. Money makes people do crazy things. Maria Leaf's on the phones if you want to join us at 888-630-9625. Michael Pelka wrapping up this week of sitting in for my friend Chris Plant. He returns on Monday. I was mentioning yesterday and the day the president had, very long day again. Between all of the official diplomatic activities, there was a presidential briefing and a meeting with his team, then followed by the state dinner where the president invited people to go out the doors behind him and look at what we're building back there. We wish that could be built, but it's not. The new ballroom, of course. And there were a lot of tech bros there. There were a lot of people with the last name Trump there last night. What a surprise. But the president's team, and I was very, as I said, very pleased to see Elon Musk sitting at the president's table. I think that combination is good for America. The president being rather diplomatic last night and rather presidential.
21: President Xi and Madam Peng, Melania and I want to thank you for making your journey, and it is a long journey, to America during our 250th year.
0: Now, he said Madam Peng, the First Lady of China. Her last name is spelled P-E-N-G, but it's pronounced Peng. I did not know that. I am sorry I mispronounced her. I was calling her Madam Peng yesterday. The president's toast continues.
21: I'd like to raise a glass and propose a toast to President Xi, Madam Peng, and the long relationship between China and America that has bridged thousands of miles and spanned hundreds of years. And may all of our people know a future of harmony, peace, and success. And we're all here today and tonight to honor you both. And thank you very much for coming to America.
22: Xi 主席, 彭夫人.
0: And then they translate it and hopefully got it all right. But that was a nice formal moment last night. I also thought the president hit the right tone in terms of describing the differences between the two countries.
21: As the leaders of our two nations, President Xi and I both understand that we represent different systems, but the ties between our people endure, and we've never gotten along better. Since the first trade ships from New York left the harbor to arrive on the banks of the Pearl River, Americans and Chinese have always exchanged goods, knowledge, customs, and ideas. This has been the foundation of commerce and mutual respect between us, and together we can continue to build a relationship that promotes prosperity and security for future generations.
0: I like the idea of this president taking a friendly as opposed to adversarial tone. There are those on the left today who are saying that Trump was not wise to have this happen. They talk about the Thucydides trap. If you've studied this theory of the Thucydides trap, comes from Harvard's Graham Allison. He made the phrase popular, although Herman Woke, the novelist, was the one who brought it to us. But it talks about the Peloponnesian Wars and the growth of the rising nation would force the current leading nation into a war. We'll break that down. It looks like the Thucydides trap theory was a bad theory. It's Mike Opelka in for Chris Plant on The Chris Plant Show.
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19: With another ARN News update, I'm Leah Brandon. As expected, Brookwood is getting a massive data center. After months of speculation by residents and silence from Mayor Joe Barger, Applied Digital has made the announcement. Construction is starting October 1st. This project generated major controversy with critics blasting the mayor for a lack of transparency. Barger says the project is about creating opportunities for local families. That data center is scheduled to be operational in 2028. Data centers now being approved across the state so rapidly that Alabama Power needs a $50 million federal grant to strengthen the electricity grid and hopefully prevent any rolling blackouts going forward. President Trump coming back to Mobile for what's being called a midterm rally. The president will be speaking October 2nd at the University of South Alabama's Mitchell Center. I'm Leah Brandon.
23: And you're up to date around the world, around your state. 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
28: I'm Dan Loney with Your Money Now. A strong showing by Wall Street to end the week. The Dow gained 478 points, ending the day at 51,828. NASDAQ was up 129 points. The S&P 500 added 39. West Texas crude was down 2.5% at $92 a barrel. Costco wholesale shares were up 3% after posting a beat in its latest quarter. It earned profit of $6.60 per share on revenue of $95.72 billion. Part of the gains were from tariff refunds to the tune of 15 cents per share. It also noted 84 million paying customers through the current quarter, with fee income up 7.3% year over year. Costco also said its partnerships with DoorDash and Uber Eats were important to its bottom line. Consumer sentiment ticked lower in September, according to the University of Michigan. That survey's director, Joanne Sue, added that the economy outlook has weakened since the start of the year. Inflation expectations, including longer term, have risen as well. That's Your Money Now.
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0: Happy Friday. Mike Upelka in for Chris Plant on the Chris Plant Show. It is a very welcome Friday in my world. Happy to see a weekend here, looking at a weekend of some pretty interesting college football. The president scheduled to attend the biggest game of the weekend. Which of the two very important leading teams will the president's up? Will he end up on ESPN? Will Donald Trump end up on ESPN this weekend? We will see. I'm thinking he might. He is a very good skill at finding the hot program, hot game to appear on, as we are under 40 days from the midterm elections, and getting the vote out, very important. We'll get to that, because there is a story out of Houston, Texas, where I know the Chris Plant Show is listened to very intently. A story out of Houston, Texas, about a massive surge in registration of voters in one specific group that could tilt the election. We'll talk about that just around the road. I was talking about the Thucydides trap that the left is saying that Donald Trump is getting sucked into the Thucydides trap, where we, as the current world power, feel threatened by the rising power of China, and that would put us into a situation where war will happen. And I honestly, God, don't believe America or China want war. That's my opinion. They want to project strength. Both of these leaders appear to want to project strength. And the rest of the world notices this. The Thucydides trap. Doesn't appear that with the goodwill that happened this last day with President Trump and President Xi, that we're headed that way. Towards war, I mean. So that would mean those who are saying, oh, this is a bad idea to have him, we're headed, it's inevitable that we go to war. I hope all those people are horribly wrong. And gauging the temperature in the room, looking at the temperature in the room, it certainly seems like we're not in that big of an adversarial relationship. So tamp down the Thucydides talk, people. Please, to bolster my point on this, and you're welcome to argue if you're one of the Thucydides fans, I was listening to David Perdue, our ambassador to China, who was on CNBC this morning, talking about the president and China, talking about the relationship we have between the two, and there are issues on which we agree, and there are issues on which we disagree. And there are issues that are tied to the economy, tied to the critical elements needed to keep both economies going. Perdue talked specifically about China and their strength in the world of rare earth minerals. If you don't know, rare earth minerals are critical to battery technology, not just for electric vehicles, but to everything. And they really do dominate in that world. Perdue addressing this, how China has become the single source, and that's a bad thing.
3: Cut this nine. Is one of only three times that I can find in U.S. history where we're this dependent on a single source supplier. Right now, 25 years ago, we were the single source supplier. And over that 25 years, we watched not just rare earth and magnets, but commercial shipbuilding, pharmaceuticals, copper, a lot of things that we now find China in a single source position, and they're using that.
0: They are. They are effectively weaponizing the dominance they have in rare earths in an economic fashion. But we're making inroads. There are some breakthroughs in parts of Africa where we, the United States, are bringing some eye-opening realities to the countries that have sucked up to China. Purdue went on to talk about the export review process and how, especially as it relates to China, weaponizing their single-source control here.
3: In April 4th last year, they put an export review process, a licensing process in, that was very onerous, and they weren't really ready for that. Then in October 9th last year, they doubled down and weaponized that and said if you use their technology anywhere in the world, you had to get an export license there. And then this year, the most troubling thing, in my opinion, is the state council decrees that can we make it a criminal offense if you diversify any of your work in China. And many of these U.S. companies do that regularly just as a matter of business.
0: It's very difficult to work inside China, from what I've heard from folks I've talked to who have been involved in companies in China, because the Chinese infiltrate, not in a military sense, but in an economic sense, and grab onto and clone. There's more about the weaponization of this single source and how it's not going to be very easy to solve this one.
3: We believe this is an increasing drumbeat, and what we're concerned about is it weaponizes a single source dominance. So until we establish our independence, as I said earlier, on these key strategic industries, it's going to be a bumpy road. President Trump is working feverishly right now to regain that independence.
0: And we do need independence. We achieved independence in oil and gas, and that was one of the things that President Trump made sure he got done. And I think we're seeing some of the benefits of that now with the price of oil staying at least where it is, and West Texas crude, as we're speaking, under $94 a barrel. That's a good thing. We're seeing a drop in crude oil because I think our energy dominance, as well as some of the other, strengthen our economy. And I've got those numbers too. So this is a good thing, but we need the same in the rare earth minerals. But on the other side of this, Purdue was talking with CNBC. This is David Perdue, our ambassador to China. He was at the dinner last night. He and his wife were at the dinner last night talking about the tough talk from the earlier meeting in the day where the president and his team talked with Xi Jinping and his team about what China has been doing to help Iran. And this is one of those key sticking points that we need China to know, that the Iranian situation, you can't be helping Iran kill Americans. You can't be directly or indirectly working to help Iran. And I think Purdue said that Donald Trump made it quite clear.
3: We made it very clear to them weeks ago that any help that they would give Iran, whether it be direct or indirect, whether it be intelligence or parts or military equipment, was totally unacceptable. President Trump made that very clear again yesterday. This is an ongoing drumbeat that we have made very clear to them, and we're not letting it tie into anything that we are doing or any commitments we have with Taiwan either. This is an independent issue.
0: That's a really interesting point and a critical point there, that our demands on China helping or not helping Iran have nothing to do with how we feel about Taiwan. Independent issue. You got to stop that. Apparently, President Xi and Trump came to some agreement that the Iranians can't have a nuke.
3: President Xi and President Trump have agreed that Iran will never have a nuclear weapon. They also agreed to open up the Strait of Hormuz, and that no one, ever would be allowed to have tolls inside that strait. So that's major progress. We continue to talk about it privately, and we've seen progress. We've seen evidence that they have listened to us. They pulled some things down. And we have evidence that they pay attention when President Trump talks about this particular issue.
0: So China needs the Strait of Hormuz open for their own personal interests. They need the oil from that region to come to their country. And that is one of the reasons why we may be able to bring them to the table and may be able to get them to stop providing Iran with intelligence. And it really was an interesting point. I hadn't thought about China working in league with the United States to keep the strait open. But Joe Kernan asked the ambassador about that, because it seems like China would have been helping the Iranians shut the Strait of Hormuz.
7: So China hasn't been helping them keep the strait closed.
3: Look, there's been indirect support, we think, but there's no direct evidence. We're very concerned about this indirect work, and we've made that very clear, Joe.
0: I'm hoping this is all correct, and I do believe that it is in China's best interest, as well as our best interest, as well as the rest of the world that relies on the oil and the materials being sent through the Strait of Hormuz, that traffic flows freely. And we don't have to commit military resources to protect the traffic going through, which we're doing right now. That's expensive, and we should be compensated for that, in my opinion, as well as no tolls. I know the Iranians want tolls to be charged, and they want between themselves and Oman to be the toll booth and the toll booth collectors for that region. Hopefully that's not going to be a thing. I do see there was strength yesterday in the meeting. It appears to be. I think that's a very good thing. So in terms of the Thucydides trap, it doesn't look like that was even close to reality. No matter what the people on the left are telling you, that's a load of Bravo Sierra. Didn't happen. Now, will we get some kind of guarantee that China's not going to continue giving the Iranians intel? They've got a history of telling us one thing and telling our enemies another. We'll see what happens. We do know the tariffs apparently were extended. The tariffs that the president has levied on China have been extended for a few more months. There was discussion that those may be getting relaxed. No, that didn't happen. But we have many other things to cover. That's the basic wrap-up on yesterday. I don't see why everybody is so upset about China coming and visiting us. We visited China. And I know there are people on the left that didn't appreciate the president doing that. Well, they don't appreciate the fact that he's still breathing every single day. We talked about that yesterday. That's one of those problems they're always going to have. As long as Donald Trump is alive, they're going to say he's an awful person. We will let them stew in their own juices on that. A couple other things coming up just around the corner. I do want to get into the situation happening in Houston, because I think it's an important issue to watch. Up until recently, it felt as if Michigan was the only state that had an influx of new voters with one particular interest, one particular religion that was leading their political choices. And now it appears Texas may be joining Michigan, and maybe even we could call Minnesota an outlier in this area too. A stunning story about voter registrations. And we will talk about what's happening with the United States Senate and some of the craziness around the statements made by Senator Tommy Tuberville, or is it Tuberville? I just call him Tuberville. I think that's the right way to go. That happened yesterday, actually inside the Senate, that have a lot of people chasing the senator through the halls. And Bernie Sanders, he is somebody who wants to get legislation passed in the Senate. No, it's not the Save America Act. No, he doesn't really focus too much on the college sports bill that's being offered and limiting the pay to college coaches. Bernie wants to go after AI and put some pretty strong rules on AI. And if you break Bernie's rules and regulations, he wants you locked up for 20 years in prison for violating the AI rules. We'll share with you Bernie's off-the-cuff comments from inside the Senate office building. Oh, and yeah, the California Democrats, they're racist, and they're not afraid to say it. It's Mike Opelka in for Chris Plant on The Chris Plant Show.
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12: A better life with Dr. Sanjay Gupta.
13: A few decades ago, life expectancy in the United States was about average for a wealthy country. Since then, we've slipped toward the bottom, while South Korea has skyrocketed toward the top, gaining almost 8 years of life expectancy since the year 2000. So what are they doing that we are not? 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
3: It is the Chris Plant Show. Mike Opelka, my name, sitting in for my friend Chris Plant. If you want to see what catches my attention, I usually post the show kind of story topic rundown at pureopelka.com every morning, and you can see the stories that catch my eye. One of the stories that I bubbled up late today, so it's not there. One of the stories that is catching my attention is out of Houston, Texas, where the Houston Chronicle is reporting that registration of Muslim voters is spiking at an alarming rate, to the point where one poster on social media said they're registering 1,000 Muslims a day in Houston. That's not true. But they are registering a whole lot of new voters in Houston, as well as the state of Texas. Now, could that change the election? During the Senate race between Ted Cruz and Beto O'Rourke, but for eight counties, it would have gone the way of Beto, which would have been a bad thing. But here's the other interesting thing in all of this. As the push to register Muslim voters is happening, we are reminded of one of the principles of the Muslim faith. You're allowed to lie to the infidel and tell them, oh no, we intend to be capitalists forever and ever and ever, and then do whatever you want as long as it's in the interest of the Muslim dream of complete takeover. You're allowed to lie in order to further your agenda. So there is great concern. But there may be as many as 1,000 a week of new voters registered in the city of Houston, according to some of the people talking out of the Muslim organization within the city of Houston. Very interesting. Now, could these people be part of this rising class of pro-socialists here in America? Brand new survey from the Gallup polling people says that a positive view of socialism in America has gone past 40% for the first time ever. If we go back 16 years, we go back to 2010. Socialism has never been this high. Back in 2010, it was about 36% of the country thought it was pro-socialism. It was okay with them. But we never got past 40. We were sitting at 39% a year ago. The latest numbers say socialism is now 43% viewed as positive. 43% of the country views socialism as positive. Free enterprise sitting at 77%. There is a love for small business that can't be stopped, though. The appreciation for small business in this country still sits at a strong 95%. But socialism is on the rise. And that would be worrisome to me ahead of the midterm elections. Capitalism sitting at 55%, the lowest it's been in the past 16 years. Only 55% of the people that Gallup surveyed see capitalism as the best system. Socialism now within 12 percentage points. A little disturbing. What say you? 888-630-9625. We'll get into that, plus more of the madness in the U.S. Senate. It's Michael Pelkin for Chris Plant on The Chris Plant Show.
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4: With SRN News, I'm John Scott. British police arresting five men near RAF Fairford, an airbase used by the U.S. during its war with Iran, on suspicion of preparing an act of terrorism. The Metropolitan Police, leading the investigation, said the men were initially detained under the Explosives Act after a report of three suspicious vehicles near the base. The base's proximity has prompted speculation about a possible connection, but police have not publicly established a link. A shooting earlier near Towson University in Maryland prompted a campus-wide shelter-in-place order. That alert was lifted nearly 3 hours after police responded to the shooting. Officials say three people were killed and four more injured in an argument that turned into gunfire at an after-hours strip club in Detroit. This is SRN News.
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9: Adam Peters, the Washington Commanders GM, says quarterback Jaden Daniels will not have surgery on that left elbow of his, which is dislocated, and for the moment, he will not go on injured reserve. Giants quarterback Jackson Dart undergoing surgery today on his left knee, believed to be a meniscus and MCL repair. One ranked team in action tonight in college football. It's the 3-0 defending national champs from Indiana who play their Big Ten opener. Kurt Cignetti's fourth ranked Hoosiers hosting Northwestern.
10: We're going to be really on point this week. Northwestern's really impressive football team. Coach Braun has done a great job with that program. He's a really smart, detailed, thorough guy, and it shows up on tape. You know, very impressive in all three phases.
9: The Wildcats enter the game at 2-0. Five-star forward Musa Kamisoko will play basketball at Syracuse starting next year, choosing the Orange over Florida State, Illinois, Virginia, and Oklahoma State. 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
18: Meanwhile, tonight, Trump hosted President Xi for a state dinner at the White House. Trump walked into the dining room and said, "Where the hell is she?" And the staffer said, "The president of China is right there. If you're looking, talking about Melania, we have no idea."
3: Just stop with that. Those jokes aren't even funny. The first lady was right by his side. I wish you would have done like a who's on first thing. Or maybe joke about the president was serving General Tso's chicken from the Great Panda store at the mall in the food court. I don't know. It's Michael Pelkin for Chris Plant on the Chris Plant Show. Happy Friday to you. Yes, the president and the state dinner last night, which by all reviews was a wonderful thing. It looked beautiful. The president gave the Chinese leader a gorgeous bronze American bald eagle statue as a gift. There was a lovely toast, salute to America, salute to China, and we put it into perspective in the first hour of the show, talking about keep your friends close but your enemies closer, the obvious guidance from Michael Corleone in Godfather 2. No, it's not. It's not Sun Tzu. A lot of people think that's from The Art of War. It's not. It's Godfather 2. You could see the clip yourself. But we have a lot to get to today. 888-630-9625. I just finished the quick review of this brand new Gallup survey that says socialism is at a peak in this country, the highest it's been since at least 2010, the highest I've ever seen it in my lifetime, and with a 43% of the population saying they have a positive view of socialism, while capitalism was at 60% back in 2010, it's now slid a bit to 55%, think it positively. Big business taking a hit, and, you know, it's being demonized every time you turn around. Big pharma, big meat, big this, big oil. Big everything. But thank God small business, which really is the engine of American capitalism, is still doing well. But I guess I should ask the question, what do you think is driving the spike, the increase in the positive look of socialism to so many Americans? 43% of Americans surveyed by Gallup have a positive review on this. 888-630-9625. Let's talk to some of you Laura in Wilmington, North Carolina, joining us. Laura, welcome to the Chris Plant Show. I have to first ask you, are you seeing any of the effects of this nor'easter storm coming in already?
19: Had some furniture blown off the porch last night, but I think probably the Outer Banks got hit worst. Yeah.
3: Yeah. That's what I'm seeing a little bit on the news. That's going to be a rainy weekend, I guess.
19: And by the way, you are my favorite talk show host in the morning.
3: You're so kind. Chris is nice to let me.
19: I've listened to you on your show in Florida when I could get it, and I just yeah.
3: Oh, thank you, Laura. I appreciate you. Thank you. That's nice. Chris is nice to lend his mic to me while he's on vacation. But thank you. But what's your take on the socialism? I was wondering, is it immigration? Is it indoctrination? Is it just the Democrats having better control of the media? Where are you on this? Did we lose Laura?
19: No.
3: Oh, well, there you are.
19: I'm here.
3: Okay.
19: I'm here. I was telling your call screener, I thought that the indoctrination in our public schools started years ago and probably has remained in overdrive. I mean, it just feels like that way when you talk to kids, you do the on-the-street interviews, asking kids. They don't know anything about our Constitution. They don't know anything about history. They know nothing about geography, but they can flat tell you who to blame for why they don't have money in their pocket. But I think, I don't know if it's Chris or you or somebody else that said that you don't get jobs from poor people. You know, they hate capitalism so much.
3: Chris says that a lot. And, you know, until the Trump administration, Democrats, a lot of people believe government was a creator of jobs. And it was because we hired a lot of people. Government workforce is down significantly, and I don't think we're seeing a loss of productivity out of government. We're seeing great savings. But you bring up a great point. We're not teaching history. We're not teaching. Mm. We're not teaching what critical thinking, number one. And so kids aren't being taught what the difference is between socialism and capitalism. And it sounds nice because we have social media. Why wouldn't you like socialism?
19: It just does not equate.
3: Right?
19: It does not equate. Exactly. Exactly. That's what I was telling. I said that I think the best thing that most people can do is if you can't afford private school, is to one of you stay home and teach your kids and use quality materials to teach them. And you got to watch out for that, too, because publishers are changing the story also.
3: Laura, you're talking about homeschooling. I'm a big fan of homeschooling kids. And I realize that there are certain elements of a child's social life that is bolstered by being in a school environment. But the homeschooling world is growing at such a rate. And we're seeing people like Sam Sorbo, Kevin Sorbo's wife, who has kind of stepped away from acting to be this advocate for homeschooling. Now, I do think we have to be concerned because the teachers unions are going after the homeschooling world. They don't like the growth in homeschooling. And I will guarantee we're going
19: to
3: see.
19: Some states that are trying to limit homeschooling as well. But as far as the social aspects of it, I don't know if you're probably aware that a lot of the homeschoolers have their foundations in churches or homeschool groups, so that their kids are socialized, and they're kind of particular about who they want their kids socialized with.
3: Well, you know, you can be protective of your kids at a young age, but once they get out in the world, you're going to run into everybody. So there's good and bad
19: in
3: that.
19: You know, a strong foundation will serve those teenagers well if they've gotten sound footing at a young age.
3: Well, we had an experience with a homeschool group here in North Delaware. My wife runs children's theater that's in a big old building, a couple hundred year old building, and the homeschoolers in the region have a prom. And I thought, well, that's cool. They have a prom. They get together and they have to rent a building, and they had the homeschool prom, and it was fascinating because we went and talked to the parents about it. But yeah, there's a great growth in homeschooling. There's a great opportunity in homeschooling, And just because your kid's being homeschooled doesn't mean they can miss out on things like athletics. I have a friend who homeschools his son.

0: example, I have a nephew who's 29 now, who basically was homeschooled, and he is a tennis pro. He plays professionally, has won 4 tournaments in the pro ranks. So, yeah, that's a great point. Laura, thank you. Excellent information. Appreciate you being there. Let's continue on with this question about where does the socialism come from? Where is it indoctrination? Is it immigration? Where are we getting this? Brian is ringing from Florida. Brian, welcome to the Chris Plante Show.
1: Morning, Michael.
0: How are you doing, sir?
1: I'm well, thanks. I just wanted to talk about that Gallup poll because, you know, the impression that 43% of Americans view socialism in a positive light is kind of a word game. Within that same poll, there was a question that Gallup asked separately. In their own words, they were asked the people, what is the single most common answer about what you like about socialism? And 30% of those people said nothing, which is kind of funny, in a sense. And then another 15% could not name anything good. So out of that 43%, you've got 30% of those people, actually 45% of those people, who really can't name anything that they like about socialism. What do you think about that?
0: That's a really interesting point, and it brings up something that Michael Piercy and I were having a discussion during the break about the mindset of the people on the extreme ends of any political spectrum. And there are times when people that are in the extreme view, especially on the left, are dug in on a position, and when you challenge them, they shrug their shoulders and say, "I don't know, it's just because." And they've taken it because it's been the view among their friends. It's been the view among their social group. And they've just latched on to it. And I continue to say the branding matters. Socialism sounds like, oh, it's something social. We're all going to get together. When they don't realize that it means no. You're going to have to share everything you have with everyone else. And it's not going to work out well for you. It's never going to work. It never has. It never will. But that's a good point. We press people, and they frequently have nothing to back up their opinion. That's a really good point. Thank you, Brian. Let's go to Bran. Is it Bran? Bran in Franklin, Tennessee? Bran, this is the first Bran I've ever talked to. Hello, Bran.
2: How's it going? You're talking about that poll in socialism.
0: Yeah.
2: I think, you know, everybody talks about, you know, social media, the media and all that. But I think, I mean, you really think about it, there's really just one answer. The reason for all this is the economy. If something is not working, these people, everybody's going to try to run something to something better, possibly. The economy, I was looking at the numbers. 2024, almost every key economic stat was better than it is today.
0: What everyone? Like which one? Which one is which one in particular are you looking at, Brian?
2: Inflation was at 2.9%. It's at
0: okay. All right. Hold on one second. Brian. Hold on a second. You're trying to filibuster. That's not how this works. Inflation is a rolling indicator. And it's a snapshot of a moment. And inflation is one of those things. And that's why whenever we say Biden had inflation at 9%, yeah, that was 1 month. But you got to look at the average over the time, over the term. And if you look at the average over the term, I think you'll see. Now, I do think you've latched onto a really key, important point here. When people are feeling like they're not in a good shape or a good place economically, they will look to see if there's something else to gravitate to. And that's a really good point, Brent. But thank you. I appreciate that. Let me grab one more here. Bob in Florida. Hello, Bob.
3: Hello. How you doing, Michael?
0: I'm good, sir. You want to make a point about this?
3: Yeah. Well, you were talking about communism, and I just wanted to say that yesterday, J. Fulton Sheen, Bishop J. Fulton Sheen, was beautified.

0: church.
1: Yes.
0: And he used to have this, and I don't know if you remember him or not, but he was what I call the first televangelist, started in the 50s.
1: Absolutely.
0: He actually pushed Frank Sinatra and almost pushed Milton Berle off the air.
1: As a kid growing up in Chicago, Bishop Sheen and the black and white TV show was a part of our life. Yes.
0: Yes. And he has a dissertation. It's like 24 minutes long on YouTube on communism and America, which I think everyone should listen to.
1: That's a good
0: point.
1: And
0: he brings it very down to our level. He was an excellent priest.
1: A good communicator.
0: As far as way he could. Oh, yeah. He used a blackboard. And he had a PhD. He was a brilliant guy. He used a blackboard and a piece of chalk. That's how he illustrated things.
1: And it was that's a great point. That's a great weekend rainy day watch. Is the Bishop Fulton?
0: Read all those. They're intoxicating. So just to listen to him, and he's very funny too. He's very funny.
1: Yeah, very very great loss. But thank God he was beatified. That ceremony was watched by many people yesterday. I got to take a break, Bob.
0: Yes.
1: Thank you.
0: Take care.
1: Great recommendation. We'll keep up with the discussion on where did this rise in socialism come from? 888-630-9625, 888-630-9625. It's Opelka in for Plant on the Chris Plant Show.
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14: Kind of a washout if you're a golfer in my part of the world. I watch football. That'll be a good thing. College and pros. We'll see. We've been having a discussion about this new Gallup poll, which shows for the first time since 2016 and the highest it's ever been ranked, socialism has a 43% positivity ranking, which is troubling to me. And so we asked the question, how do you think that's happening? Why do you think that's happening? Many of you weighing in on this. Let's try and do the lightning round. Please have your statement ready. Make your argument as concise as possible. We will get to as many as we can. 888-630-9625. Sonny in Chicago, listening on the great WLS. Sonny, what say you?
15: You know, I see it's... I just want to say hello. Great show.
14: Hello.
15: Yes, what's going on, I just feel, is a rebellion against the establishment, kind of like same thing that happened during the 60s, 70s, 80s, where people really don't even understand socialism or communism, these young people, and even middle-aged people. They've forgotten what the governments can do to people's minds, and what's happened with the young people in these schools, from even the grade school and high school to college, and how they've been manipulated and, you know, just turn against the establishment.
14: Fair point. A form of rebellion. I like it, Sonny. I like it. Let's go to Justin in Wilmington, North Carolina. Justin, where did this come from?
16: Good morning. It come from just a lot of common sense thought. listen, people are gravitating towards socialism because capitalism hasn't failed them. Our legislative branch, who has spent us into $40 trillion in debt and made our money worthless, has failed them. Young people cannot buy a home. We cannot afford to have our own children because we have already had legislative socialism putting us all into economic slavery, making our money worthless. And public education is at the root of socialism.
14: Thank you, Justin. We're up against the clock. I agree with you. Indoctrinated teachers have brought it into the classroom. It's Opelka in for Plant.
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17: With another ARN News update, I'm Leah Brandon. As expected, Brookwood is getting a massive data center. After months of speculation by residents and silence from Mayor Joe Barger, Applied Digital has made the announcement. Construction is starting October 1st. This project generated major controversy, with critics blasting the mayor for a lack of transparency. Barger says the project is about creating opportunities for local families. That data center, scheduled to be operational in 2028. Data centers now being approved across the state so rapidly that Alabama Power needs a $50 million federal grant to strengthen the electricity grid and hopefully prevent any rolling blackouts going forward. President Trump coming back to Mobile for what's being called a midterm rally. The president will be speaking October 2nd at the University of South Alabama's Mitchell Center. I'm Leah Brandon.
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22: I'm Dan Loney with Your Money Now. A strong showing by Wall Street to end the week. The Dow gained 478 points, ending the day at 51,828. NASDAQ was up 129 points. The S&P 500 added 39. West Texas crude was down 2.5% at $92 a barrel. Costco wholesale shares were up 3% after posting a beat in its latest quarter. It earned profit of $6.60 per share on revenue of $95.72 billion. Part of the gains were from tariff refunds, tuned to the tune of 15 cents per share. It also noted 84 million paying customers through the current quarter, with fee income up 7.3% year over year. Costco also said its partnerships with DoorDash and Uber Eats were important to its bottom line. Consumer sentiment ticked lower in September, according to the University of Michigan. That survey's director, Joanne Sue, added that the economy outlook has weakened since the start of the year. Inflation expectations, including longer term, have risen as well. That's Your Money Now.
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14: It is the Chris Plant Show. Welcome to it. Mike Opelka, my name in for Chris. He returns on Monday from his vacation. I'm just trying to keep this thing on the rails as we are absolutely inundated with topics to cover. We're in the middle of this Gallup survey that shows a strengthening opinion of socialism in America. And I was wondering, is it indoctrination from the educational system? I kind of feel like that's been there for a while. We go back to the 60s and the beginning of the Mercedes Maoists who were implanted into the university systems seems to have trickled down to the high schools and now to the grammar schools. And I think you add into that the 20-some million who came into this country, either illegally or just recently legally, and there are a whole bunch of folks here from different systems that want the government to take care of them. Yesterday, Marco Rubio said something rather irritating and important when he showed the actual stats on how much a person who works 40 years and pays into the system of Social Security and then gets a $900 a month check when a person who came to this country as an illegal and is given $1,500 a month in support. How is that going to make you feel as a good American? It doesn't make any sense. But the phones have been absolutely burning up on the question. 888-630-9625, Maria Leaf on the phones. Let's go to Nick in Purcellville, Virginia. Nick, the socialism jump, what's your take on this, sir?
0: Well, Mike, I think that when they took that poll, they should have asked the question, that during the COVID years, were you happy with the freedoms that were taken away from you? Because that's just what socialism is about. Wear a mask, stand 6 feet apart, you can't go to church, you can only go to certain businesses. And if you make any comments about it, you're a problem. And also, we had that stupid Joe Biden telling us that it's a pandemic of the unvaccinated. So I think we had a good taste of socialism during those years. And Mike, there was you remember the group 10 Years After?
14: They
0: did a song. They did a song, I'd Love to Change the World. In the first couple lines of it, they say, tax the rich, feed the poor, tax them till they're rich no more. And that's exactly what socialism is. They just want to tax you till nobody's rich and there's no wealth creation. And I think young people need to grasp onto that because it's going to hit them right in the face as they get older and they're going to realize that they're on the wrong side of things.
14: Nick, you're right, and it does go back to something Chris says all the time, that poor people don't hire people. Poor people don't create jobs, and it's kind of important that people learn that. That's a really good point, that if you want to understand what socialism is going to be about, just go back to the pandemic and remember everything that was mandated upon you, and it never goes well. Small government equals big freedom. Big government equals small freedom. And that's what socialism does. Well done. Well done, Nick. Thank you. Appreciate you. I'm going to keep marching forward here. Robert was holding on in Little Rock after we opened up the hour talking about It is Robert in Little Rock. Robert, you had a thought on this before we get moving on?
1: Yeah, I do. You know, there's nothing for young people today. There's not.
14: Really?
1: And the reason for that is they can't. No, there's not. They can't buy a house. And first of all, poor people do not create jobs. They do not. But no business exists without poor people. It doesn't. Period. And that's the end of that story.
14: But wait a minute, Robert. I don't necessarily agree with you. I want to go back to this. Nobody can be. Young people can't buy a house. We had a realtor on the air yesterday talking about how the price of a home in central Illinois is about half of the cost of the national average. So while there may be homes that are expensive in parts of the country, there are a lot of homes available and there are jobs available in the trades that produce six-figure incomes. If you listen to guys like Mike Rowe, who's providing scholarships for people to learn welding and plumbing and electricity to become an electrician, we know that there are diesel mechanic jobs, and there are building data centers that are, these are six-figure incomes. And I go back to the wisdom of a comedian named Tammy Pescatelli, who said, we didn't have all the self-care, but we could buy homes because we weren't going to the spa and we weren't getting covered in tattoos and we weren't buying $7 lattes. We were focused on building a base financially to build a future. So I disagree with you on that. That might be your point of view on it. I don't think there is this malaise that's truly out there if people would take a solid look at it. Now, your second point was, you made another second point there. I missed it. I'm sorry.
1: I think it's this. We've been told that things were going to get better, get twice as good as they are now. And I'll go back to your previous caller. The 2.9 inflation rate that Donald Trump inherited, that's all that matters. What happened before that is history. It doesn't matter. Period. He said he was going to cut that inflation rate.
14: Yeah, he did.
1: He was going to cut groceries.
14: He did.
1: He said he was going to cut gas to $2. Our energy bills were going to be cut in half. And these young people heard all that, and they're looking, and they're going, that didn't happen. So there's no trust in government anymore.
14: Well, trust in government has been a declining commodity for quite some time. And I get what you're saying. Donald Trump made promises. He got elected, and then situations changed. Now, could there be an opportunity for a president to stand up and say, here's why inflation numbers haven't come down the way they were? There are parts of the food costs that have come down, but beef, as we all know, is through the roof. Their parts have gone up. He also can tie, I believe, credibly, some of the costs, especially in fuel, to what we're doing with Iran. Would you rather have Iran with a nuclear weapon and gas at $2.50 a gallon, or would you rather pay $4.50 a gallon for a short period of time and make sure Iran never has a nuclear weapon? No one's put that out there. I wish he would. I wish he would make those statements. But you're right. Campaign promises will stick in people's minds. And it's fair game politically for the Democrats to bring that up. But I also think it's fair to bring up that there are different circumstances today than there were 2 years ago. But I thank you for the discussion. It's always a good one. Let's go to Mike in Chattanooga, Tennessee. Hello, Mike.
2: Hello, Mike. Hey, my compliments to you and your audience for hitting all of the right points. It's the full court press we're facing. It's education, it's economic, it's political, and something I would add to it is a simple matter of faith and who controls you. Is it socialism, communism, or is it God? And I think that's a big part of it. I love the way you always end this, Tuto, and correct me if I'm wrong, I believe that's Latin maybe.
14: Yeah,
2: and we have got to cover each other's back with a shield and push these numbers back. I believe we can do it. Testudo, my friend.
14: Well, testudo to you, sir. Yes, you're right, Mike. Testudo is a reference to an old Roman military move. When the arrows and spears would come flying in, they would yell testudo, and the troops would crunch together and put their shields over their head like a tortoise. And we have to do that to protect each other, protect the Constitution and the country. Good point. Thank you, sir. Let us go to Steve quickly in Oklahoma. Steve, welcome to the Chris Plant Show.
3: Thank you for taking my call, Michael, and testudo to you as well. Good Latin
14: Thank you.
3: Term.
14: Thank you.
3: Several points. Number one, I think we can go clear back to the days of Woodrow Wilson and examine. He thought that 98% of all Americans were too stupid to control their own lives. And he started that progressive, as they call it, communist socialist crap. Marx started it, but Woodrow Wilson kind of got it started here. Then another thing that I heard on your talk was about Bishop Sheen. I grew up watching him. And I would like to see maybe a link on your website to where we could direct people to watch some of those YouTube shows that was out there, because I think that's another thing. And on TV, if you guys, all the talk show people, could get together and buy some television time and put that out there where these young kids could see it, it would be marvelous.
14: Steve, it's one of those difficult things. I find a lot of the younger kids, they see a black and white broadcast and they immediately freeze and go, nope, not watching that. And that's where the loss of Charlie Sheen becomes so great. Charlie Sheen was the bridge of conservatism and faith to young people, and it was happening at such a pace. I think people were threatened by it, and God rest his soul. I knew Charlie Kirk, and it still stuns me to think that he's not here. People can go on YouTube and look up Bishop Fulton Sheen, and there are oodles of videos out there. But I do think we're looking for that new messenger to make sure we get that. I've always said, I think America doesn't need a facelift. We need a faith lift. But that's me. But thank you, Steve. That's a great mention. Let me grab Mark in Chicago. Mark, welcome to the Chris Plant Show.
4: Hey, Mike. Thanks for taking my call. Yeah, I just, we're the first generation of Poles. I left a communist country back in the late 70s. It was a disaster. Even as a young man, I saw this. It's a pure evil. I don't understand how these kids are even leaning towards it. And let me just tell you one thing. It really scares the crap out of me. Our youngest boy right now, he's in University of Chicago. It's one of the biggest schools in Champaign, Urbana, one of the biggest schools in the country, over 35,000 kids. I have not seen one American flag. I see a bunch of rainbow flags there. I see some Palestinian flags, and I'm talking to my kid, and I'm like, Alex, you know, you were brought up in a nice Catholic home with conservative values. They don't even talk about it. They're, like, leaning towards this garbage that they're being fed into through the colleges. You are absolutely right. Colleges, that's what we should be sending people like Ben Shapiro, like Charlie used to do, God rest your soul, you know, because that's what kids need. They need to hear the true message from their peers, like young people, you know. But we don't have them. I mean, I wish I had somebody, you know, we should have someone who traveled along colleges and basically talked to these kids.
14: We did. We didn't. Lost it in Charlie, and Ben Shapiro's trying. Ben doesn't have the same, in my opinion, I like Ben. He doesn't have the same charisma that Charlie had. And Charlie had a remarkable ability and recall to debate any person and really not go after them. He didn't have a mean bone in his body, from my experience. It breaks my heart that down in Normal, Illinois, in the center of down in Champaign-Urbana at University of Illinois, you're not seeing American flags. That's heartbreaking. But thank you, Mark. Appreciate you being there. I can't believe how – let's take one more call here. It's been absolutely crazy. So many calls. Let's go to Rod in Arkansas. Hello, Rod. Welcome to the Chris Plant Show.
5: Good morning, sir. You know, there are plenty of good paying jobs out here. I drive a truck. We need 700,000 more drivers, an average of $100,000 a year. So socialism, wow. Socialism is red lipstick put on communism. There is no such thing as socialism. There are social programs. But I was a soldier during the Cold War, and these people – they couldn't eat. They didn't have enough heat in their houses. The average price of gasoline here is nothing compared to the $2 a liter in Great Britain, which is $8 a gallon. That's a semi-social country now. And if you want to starve, if you want somebody to tell you when to eat, work, how much you're going to make, where you're going to live, how you're going to live, because they only had like one car per 100 people and maybe one house per 1,000 people. Socialism, communism, you don't want to go down that dark tunnel. You really don't.
14: I agree with you. And, Rod, first of all, thank you for your service to this country and for the clarity that people need to understand if they would fully investigate how life is in all of these other countries they're always so glowingly talking about, especially when it comes to the cost of fuel. And if they would look at the cost of housing and look at the restrictions on speech, you say something slightly offensive on social media in England and you're getting locked up. So living in a socialist world is not going to be rosy for anybody. We got to get the message out. We got to be better messengers. That's my message. Stepping aside, it's Mike Opelka in for Chris Plant on The Chris Plant Show.
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17: 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You play for UConn. Nah. It's sad. 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

0: It is the Chris Plant Show. Michael Pelkey in for the vacationing Mr. Plant. He returns on Monday to his microphone, his studio, and to your ears, tanned, rested, and ready. Those of you who remember when Saturday Night Live was funny will remember that reference. We've been talking about this Gallup survey that covers the rise of socialism in America, and I got to put a button on that because we can only say so much about it. Everybody seems to be fairly in sync on this. There are a few of you out there who disagree with my take on that. That's fine, but we have to get to a few other things. For example, yesterday, Benjamin Netanyahu was delivering an address in the UN General Assembly, and he made sure that the mayor of New York knew that he, the prime minister, would not be silenced.
1: Your wife liked a post praising the October 7th massacre. She liked another post saying Tel Aviv shouldn't exist. You refused to condemn any of that. You falsely, repeatedly accuse Israel of genocide. Mr. Mamdani, you tried to stop me from coming here. You tried to silence me. Well, you can't silence me. You can't silence the truth.
0: There were some walkouts. A considerable number of members of the UN General Assembly walked out, and they missed some of the best parts of the speech when Benjamin Netanyahu delivered what I think is one of the strongest flexes, using a little street term there, the strongest flex ever witnessed in the United Nations General Assembly, when he held up a beeper.
1: Hezbollah. You remember the beepers? Remember these things? Remember them?
0: He's holding it up. Gets some applause from his posse.
1: Well, I can tell you this. Hezbollah certainly remembers them. Guess what happened to the bulk of the Hezbollah's vast arsenal of one?
0: Yeah. The memory of that brilliant military move lives on. And then there was a really unique moment when Benjamin Netanyahu held up a piece of technology.
1: This is a communications device, Starlink, that allows people to access truth, to exercise choice, to exercise freedom of thought and freedom of speech.
0: He then allowed one of his team to walk up to the Iranian bench right there in the General Assembly and hand the Starlink to the representative of the Iranian group and offer it to him. Another flex. I got to tell you, I thought that was a pretty strong move. I know a lot of people thought it was kind of prop comic-ish. No, I think it was a great example by the Israeli leader. Third hour, just around the corner. It's Michael Pelka in for Chris Plant on this Friday, celebrating the kickoff of the weekend here on The Chris Plant Show.

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1: With SRN News, I'm John Scott. The nor'easter that battered the East Coast is weakening after bringing heavy rain, strong winds, and flooding. One person was killed, thousands lost power as the storm downed trees and utility lines. The storm expected to drift north and gradually weaken. Residents of Baja California bracing for the expected arrival Monday of Category 3 Polo, which had top sustained winds of 125 miles per hour Sunday evening. Heavy rainfall from Polo will begin impacting the peninsula overnight. Hurricane Polo may cause strong waves, rip currents, and flooding and more beach erosion along the Southern California coast. The region won't get a direct hit from Polo, but south-facing beaches could still see waves as high as 7 feet in the next few days. A warning has been issued. This is SRN News.
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5: If you've ever tried meditation and given up because your mind wouldn't stop wandering, this one is for you. New research suggests that if you can hang in there for just a few minutes, real changes do start happening in your brain. Scientists at Harvard hooked people up to brain monitors while they meditated, and within about 2 minutes, they saw brain waves shift toward a state of calm, focused alertness, with the effect peaking around the 7 minute mark. Now here's the encouraging part. One of the researchers said around that 7th minute, if you just keep gently returning to your breath, the focus starts to happen on its own. The two most common excuses, I don't have time, or I can't quiet my mind, might not hold up anymore. So if you're just starting out meditation, maybe try a free guided one, and then give it a few weeks to become a real habit. I'm Dr. Sanjay Gupta, helping you live a better life.
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12: ABC's Wide World of Sports. 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And the agony of
13: victory. 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And the agony of defeat.
12: 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His whole life, that's all he was known for. That's pretty sad, really, to think about it. That's me. Hey, look, that's me right there.
14: Who are you?
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12: Who are you? 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
12: Hey, we can get some of those made. We just wear them around town. You know what you do? You get these people, they always go places together. And one guy's got the thrill of victory and the other's got the agony. It might like, she's the better half, you know, and the kind of thing. Uh-huh. She's the agony of defeat because she's got that guy. There it is. He outkicked his coverage.
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0: President Trump met Chinese President Xi Jinping and his wife at Joint Base Andrews yesterday to kick off his official state visit with a red carpet welcome. His government is feeding intelligence to Iran during our war with them, and you're treating him like he's got a Netflix movie coming out. You're the worst judge of character since everybody who voted for you.
1: Once again, good try. Give yourself a participation ribbon, but failed. Didn't work. And welcome to it, the Chris Plant Show with Mike Opelka sitting in for Chris. One more hour, he will return on Monday. Thank you for being here as we kick off the weekend. It's going to be a rainy weekend here in the Northeast as we got a nor'easter bearing down on us. I guess the late night comedy shows were just continuing what CNN is spreading in terms of a message about what happened between the Chinese president and President Trump. Now, the Trumps and the Xis are meeting today for tea, and then they'll be touring the National Archives before he gets out of town, takes his bald eagle statue with him, and goes back home. CNN reporting that there really was nothing gained by this meeting. Really, that was the message they were putting out there. But is that true? Is that true? Now, CNN did say that there was one positive thing, that America is going to get the use of a panda. We're going to get another panda. I think it's actually a pair of pandas, if you want to get right down to it. And those will go to the Atlanta Zoo. But just about 10 minutes ago, that was the message from CNN to their audience. The only success in this meeting with the Chinese leader was the delivery of a couple of pandas to Atlanta. And then if you hung on a little bit longer, you got, well, there actually was an agreement to extend the trade truce between the two nations, meaning tariffs would be lower until early January of next year. So we've kind of said, all right, we're going to have a little trade truce. We'll take the tariffs back a little bit. And China said, all right, then we will give you more access to the rare earth minerals that you need for lithium ion batteries and so many, and magnets and other things that are required for all the high-tech manufacturing. So while CNN's telling you in their headlines and their initial reporting that the only thing we got was a couple of pandas out of this, that would be wrong. That would be Bravo Sierra on a major, major scale. Because, in fact, there were agreements made. And there still will be more. And as things are going on today, remember earlier this week, President Trump speaks at the UN, at the General Assembly, at the same time, Jared Kushner, Steve Witkoff are meeting with the Iranians. There is a discussion this morning that there may be some offer for the Iranians to say, yes, the Strait of Hormuz is open. The price of oil is dropping, which should lead to a drop of gasoline prices. Obviously, not right away, but there are considerably positive, more positive than being reported pieces of news out there. Just not coming from CNN or MS-13 now. And we had a very positive report today on the durable goods that are being manufactured. And those numbers are strong economic indicators. They are showing that the economy, and I don't want to use this word too casually, but the economy is booming. Now, that means that interest rates may go up again because you can't have the economy too hot, which will make mortgages more expensive again. But the underlying economy in the United States, based on all the indicators, seems to be pretty darn good. If we could only get the mainstream media to report it, but they won't for the next 39 days because of the midterms. No, instead, the Democrats have deployed Barack Obama. The Democrats have got Kamala Harris out there confusing people. In fact, Obama yesterday, this one, I got to admit, this one had me scratching my head. And then I realized who he's married to. Barack Obama saying this yesterday.
2: Even when I was president, I sometimes fantasized about if you put women in charge of every government for like 2 years and then just kind of saw, all right, how are things going? I have a strong belief that things would, they wouldn't be perfect.
3: But they'd be better.
2: But they'd be better. Yeah. I'm confident about that. I really do. So.
1: Not pandering, though. Not pandering to an audience filled with women at all, are you? No. Not even close to pandering. Sure. So why didn't you have this thought when you were in the White House? Why wasn't this a major topic of discussion when you were about to run for a second term? Could it be that you should have said that? Would that have been a smart thing for you to say? Obama also made a really interesting statement that I think he's in the club that he's referencing.
2: Getting younger voices out there, giving them platforms, I think, is really important. Identifying this generations of leaders as opposed to past generations of leaders.
1: Huh. So you're at the meeting, I think this was at the Clinton Global Initiative, out there speaking about how we need more young voices, as you're the former president who just won't ever go away.
2: This generation of thinkers, rather than those who still have a lot of wisdom, but are not as attuned to the moment. Because I think that
1: he knows what he's going to say, but the pause is part of the presentation, just so you know. This is all practiced. I'm going to pause as if I'm just coming up with it right now.
2: One of the challenges we face globally is old men clinging to power.
1: So, Joe Biden. Okay. Just that's all I'm going to say. Joe Biden. One of the challenges we face globally is old men clinging to power. Very interesting. Oh, they make me laugh. They make me laugh so hard. We do have, speaking of make me laugh, we have to get to what happened yesterday in the United States Senate. What's going on in the U.S. Senate? And we talked about this a little bit earlier, that West Virginia Senator Jim Justice has made a whole lot of headlines lately. And I'm not above wagging a finger at Republicans who are not doing their job. I don't have a problem with that at all. And when we didn't pass the Save America Act, it bothered me. When John Thune told us we don't have the votes, when we're spending time working on limiting the pay that college coaches can make, when we're getting in the middle of what I don't agree with.

0: TMZ reporter Charlie Cotton followed West Virginia Senator Jim Justice to ask about the birthday party held for Justice's dog, Baby Dog.
1: I see a big billboard outside your office saying your dog's having a birthday party. Everyone's welcome.
2: Okay, you're welcome.
1: Is that right?
2: You're 100% welcome.
1: How come you're throwing a birthday party for your dog?
2: Well, I mean, it's her birthday, for crying out loud. You know, it's actually her birthday is October the 15th.
1: Okay, so a bit early.
2: But we're going to be gone October the 15th. So we have her birthday every year.
0: So you're not going to be in D.C. when your dog's birthday happens, so you have to have a celebration before then. That's what your time is being used to do. I'm a dog lover. I don't ever celebrate my dog's birthday, nor would I ask anybody that works with me to celebrate the dog's birthday. The TMZ reporter, and just for the record, I am so happy TMZ is in Washington because these guys go and ask these kinds of questions of our elected officials. TMZ's Cotton also asking what kind of gift he got for Baby Dog.
1: What'd you get her for her birthday this year?
2: Well, just chicken nuggets.
1: Okay, that's awesome. Do you think it dawns on your dog that it's my special day today?
2: It's her special day. There she is.
1: Look,
2: right
1: here
2: there.
1: It is. You've literally put a billboard outside your office for your dog's birthday. I've never seen anything quite like it.
2: Well, she's an icon.
1: She is
2: a celebrity that's got 1,000 times more notoriety than I have, and that's good with me.
0: No, that's how I have a problem with this. Look, a big dog fan, I'm sorry. A senator, we have big problems to deal with. I'm glad you like your dog. I love my dog, and I think people who have pets, it makes them better. Pets and kids make people better. Charlie Cotton asked about that very topic.
1: Do you think politicians with pets make better politicians? Because it shows an empathy.
2: 1,000 to 1. If you don't really learn or you don't really experience the love and basically the love that they have back for us, and if you don't see that in life, you're missing a lot of life.
1: I agree. Is it one of your favorite things in life, the love that you have your
2: 100%.
1: Pet?
2: 100%. Oh, you know, she's more than that. She's one of our family in every way.
0: Yeah, dogs, pets, they're part of our family. I get it. But a dog birthday party at your office, and you're a United States senator, the people of West Virginia have got to be scratching their heads going, what? But then again, a whole bunch of people showed up for this birthday party. Singing.
3: Happy birthday, dear baby dog. Happy birthday to you. Wow. Look at this. Look at all the attendees. The baby dog's birthday party. Wow. All these people going to a dog's birthday party.
0: That's because of the
3: cake. Do they have jobs?
0: No, they don't. They do.
3: Baby dog,
0: jobs.
3: What's good? Happy birthday! Oh,
4: girl.
3: Look at this. This is crazy.
0: Again, I am a dog
3: baby
0: lover.
3: Dog.
0: I am a dog owner. We have rescued dogs. We've been part of massive dog rescues. I don't think this is a good. Well, what do we call it? Optics. And the only worse optics may be the optics that we got out of the office of Senator Tommy Tuberville. We will get to those. Am I wrong about the dog question? You're welcome to weigh in on anything we discuss. 888-630-9625, 888-630-9625. It's Opelka in for Plant on The Chris Plant Show.
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10: It is the Chris Plant Show on this Friday. Friday, Luya to you. Mike Opelka is my name, in for my friend Chris Plant. We just spent a little bit of time talking about the dog birthday party. And I, as a dog owner, was venting my spleen a little bit about this, saying, come on, do our senators really need to be doing stuff like this when they're not passing the Save America Act, when we've got worries about the midterms? And the phones kind of lit up, and, well, we got a lot of things to cover here. 888-630-9625. Mary in Illinois, welcome to the Chris Plant Show. You may be differing with me on this, Mary.
11: And we will reach out to you. You,
10: Mary? Mary, Mary. Mary might be. She might be on a little bit of a delay. We'll come back to Mary. Mary, Mary, Mary. We'll be back to you. Andrew in D.C., you have a very interesting and fully different point to make about an important issue.
12: Yeah, hi, Mike. How are you doing?
10: I'm good, sir. I'm good, sir. What's up?
12: Well, people who have not visited Washington, D.C., even those people know that we have hundreds of memorials in the city. Of course, that's what brings people here. One of the memorials, and it's not estimated how many people visit it, is called the Memorial to the Victims of Communism.
10: The Victims of Communism. Yes. Did I lose you, Andrew?
12: The statue looks like the Statue of Liberty, and it's modeled after the goddess of democracy, which was put forth by demonstrators in Tiananmen Square who were massacred in 1989. My point is, we should know what communism does to people. There's no reason. So my question is, there is a Victims of Communism Memorial Museum in D.C. It's about two blocks from the White House. What is that museum doing? It gets funding. I looked on its website, puts out educational material. Why not make it in the forefront of educating the American people, those kids who may have been indoctrinated and don't know?
10: I'm going to cut you off because A, I love what you're talking about. B, I'm a supporter of the Victims of Communism Museum. I've been to their gala. It is a great educational program. And yeah, it does need a little more light shined upon it. And they're working to try and get the message out. But thank you for bringing that up. It's very close to Union Station. It's walking distance from Union Station. And if anyone is going there, find it. The graphic examples inside are a great educational thing. Did we get Mary back, Marianne in Chicago, or is it different Mary? Well, let's go to Marianne in Chicago. Hello, Marianne.
13: Yes, I just wanted to say that to put Trump over the top, we need to put up billboards that state, and this is a fact, that the Islamist terrorists hate dogs.
10: You're right.
13: The Islam people hate dogs. And if they take over this country, that's one of the things that we might have to forfeit.
10: We won't. Marianne, I believe, and I said this Wednesday, that I think America, especially in New York, will wake up when the dogs are banned, or when the Islamists try to ban dogs from our society. The dogs might save us, even though I didn't want Jim Justice to have a birthday party. Well, wait till you hear what Tommy Tuberville was talking about yesterday. It's Opelka in for Plant on the Chris Plant Show.
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15: With another ARN News update, I'm Leah Brandon. As expected, Brookwood is getting a massive data center. After months of speculation by residents and silence from Mayor Joe Barger, Applied Digital has made the announcement. Construction is starting October 1st. This project generated major controversy, with critics blasting the mayor for a lack of transparency. Barger says the project is about creating opportunities for local families. That data center, scheduled to be operational in 2028. Data centers now being approved across the state so rapidly that Alabama Power needs a $50 million federal grant to strengthen the electricity grid and hopefully prevent any rolling blackouts going forward. President Trump coming back to Mobile for what's being called a midterm rally. The president will be speaking October 2nd at the University of South Alabama's Mitchell Center. I'm Leah Brandon.
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21: I'm Dan Loney with Your Money Now. A strong showing by Wall Street to end the week. The Dow gained 478 points, ending the day at 51,828. NASDAQ was up 129 points. The S&P 500 added 39. West Texas crude was down 2.5% at $92 a barrel. Costco wholesale shares were up 3% after posting a beat in its latest quarter. It earned profit of $6.60 per share on revenue of $95.72 billion. Part of the gains were from tariff refunds tuned to the tune of 15 cents per share. It also noted 84 million paying customers through the current quarter, with fee income up 7.3% year over year. Costco also said its partnerships with DoorDash and Uber Eats were important to its bottom line. Consumer sentiment ticked lower in September, according to the University of Michigan. That survey's director, Joanne Sue, added that the economy outlook has weakened since the start of the year. Inflation expectations, including longer term, have risen as well. That's Your Money Now.
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10: A bunch of things we need to cover today. Just looking at this crazy clip out of California where the governor's race, obviously there's a whole bunch of hope that a Republican governor can come back in California, but the Democrat numbers are just so massive in that state. You would think, though, the taxpayers would say, you spent millions and hundreds of millions building a bridge for an animal crossover that's not finished. You spent billions of both federal and state tax dollars on a high-speed rail system that doesn't work. We're overrun by immigrants who are sucking dry the welfare system. You'd think the voters would wake up, but no. And then I heard Karen Bass, the mayor, talking about the governor's race, sounding pretty racist herself.
1: And all they needed to see was the R behind his name. That's why the governor's race right now is over.
10: So because there's a Republican running, you don't think he has a chance, not even a shot.
1: Our governor's name is Javier Becerra. Mm-hmm. You don't need an election on November 3rd.
10: This is the Democrat thinking. We don't need elections. We, the already elected, should just appoint who you should have as your next governor. She goes on to say that a Republican can't win in California.
1: Third, a Republican cannot win in this state. And yet, a Republican with a British accent?
2: Oh, I know, right?
10: So, a British accent? Talk about a xenophobic, racist comment. And I'm actually old enough to remember when a Republican did win in the state of California as a gubernatorial candidate. And it was a Republican who actually had a foreign accent.
3: Screw your freedom.
10: Arnold Schwarzenegger, everybody. Anyone remember that? I guess not. But she's allowed to make that xenophobic, racist comment because she's a Democrat. She's a Democrat. Really amazing. I wish Steve Hilton had a little more juice behind him. He's a good guy. I think he's a good candidate. He would do well for the state of California, but the numbers appear to be overwhelming. Now, there will be a debate. And perhaps that will yield some results. We will see. Before I put a button on the baby dog birthday party, Mike in Gainesville has one more thought about about Jim Justice's birthday party for his dog. Hello, Mike.
4: Happy Friday, Michael Pelka. I'm just curious, did somebody roll Mitch McConnell out there to talk to baby dog at the Senate party for baby dog?
10: Wow. Wow, I did not spot Mitch McConnell wheeling into the baby dog party, but there were so many questions about why so many people attended. The answer is simple. It's cake. It's cake. You offer cake to people in any office and they show up. They did show up, apparently.
4: If you were to ask Mitch McConnell whether he wanted a piece of cake, he would give you a peace sign. He wouldn't say anything out loud. The one word he said all week was no, and they had to tell him that he voted incorrectly, and then he barked out I. So we've heard two words out of Mitch all week, and he got it wrong on the first try when he had to vote in committee.
10: Yeah, I think if you asked Mitch if he wanted cake, a staffer would have to tell him if he did. That would be the case. Thank you, Mike. Appreciate you. Really appreciate you. While we're in the Senate and I'm wagging my finger, we need to talk about Senator Tommy Tuberville. Senator Tuberville in the Senate making what has gone viral, the comments he made about airline pilots, in case you missed it.
5: Many, listen to this, that many airline pilots, flight attendants, and air traffic controllers are part of the furry community. Lord help us. It's terrifying when you think about this. When you walk onto a commercial flight, it's possible that the pilot flying your plane could have a deranged fetish of dressing up like an animal. You can't make this up.
10: He, Tommy Tuberville, Senator Tuberville, with this concern over airline pilots who identify as furries. And that moment went viral. Again, I'm still mad that the Senate was incapable of passing the Save America Act and protecting our elections. And then I get more upset when I see what we're spending our time talking about. And while, yeah, the question of furries is a curious one, I want to know, A, how does he know and how many there are? And apparently the people from TMZ, again, now with a D.C. office, found Senator Tuberville and walking through the halls, question him about his concerns over flight attendants, air traffic controllers, pilots who identify as furries.
6: Coach, Jacob with TMZ, how's it going?
7: Another beautiful day.
6: Another beautiful day. Dude, you went viral yesterday.
7: I did.
6: You were talking all about furries and how pilots and air traffic controllers and even flight attendants are furries. Expand on that for me.
7: Well, all you got to do is look at their convention. They had a pilots section at their convention this past week in Minnesota.
10: So the furries who gather regularly in cities, I've seen some of the video from the furry conferences, kind of amazed that their community has money to gather for these conferences, and they look like mascots to me when I see some of the costumes. I didn't know that their recent convention in Minnesota had a section for those who are actually pilots. Now, they didn't specify whether they were commercial airline pilots, but one assumes that they may be.
7: So you got to call it what it is. We got a huge mental illness problem in this country. We need to address it. We need to address it quick.
6: So that's what I'm trying to get clarity on. I saw your clip and I was like, how do we know that pilots are furries? You're saying it's because...
7: But some, not all.
6: Some.
7: Obviously, some. They have a club. They have an organization. And all you got to do is follow the information.
10: So he's walking through the Senate office building, being quizzed by the TMZ reporter about the furries. This went on for another minute or so, and I want to get to the final part of this because I think they summarize or finish up the entire discussion and put it in perspective somewhat.
7: We're doing it, I guess so.
6: Why do you think furries are such a bad thing? Particularly if you're a pilot, I guess. That's what I'm trying to figure out. It's like if you're a pilot, but you're good at flying a plane, but you act like a cat. As long as you're a good pilot, I mean, who really cares, right?
7: Well, I don't want somebody flying me that behind the scenes that they think they're an animal.
6: Even if they're a good pilot, as long as they're like purring or something like that, then you're out.
7: It's some part of mental illness that could be a catastrophe. So,
10: I agree with the senator, but how are you going to propose to find out if an airline pilot is a member of the furry community? How are we going to do this? Where is the test to find out if somebody is a furry? It really is amazing. There is a bit of audio tape, audio out there that's circling the internet, talking or playing these pilots communicating back and forth with the tower, and they are meowing back and forth at each other. Now, I do believe that most of the flying of commercial airliners is done by the autopilot, that takeoffs and landings happen because of pilot control. but there is very little flying that's done by the pilots these days. Takeoffs and landings. And some would say that's important enough. But the furry community, that's really the biggest problem we have, Senator. I would have preferred you would be more interested in passing the Save America Act. I would have preferred you'd be more interested in advancing Rand Paul's plan to reduce our debt and deficit. Rand Paul's penny plan. It's actually more than a penny, but he talks about cutting a couple of pennies out of every single dollar we spend. And believe it or not, it's a plan that can work. Furries. I do think I'd be a little nervous if the pilot of my plane was a furry. But then again, she wasn't a furry, but we almost had a president who would have explained AI and the algorithms of social media this way.
9: They're trying to dumb people down with the assumption that people don't have any interest beyond what they've already seen. Think about that.
11: Oh, yeah, the algorithm.
9: Right, but the algorithm suggesting I have no more interest because I'm looking at this yellow flower. Mm-hmm. I'm only interested in yellow flowers.
11: So here's more yellow flowers.
9: As though my brain can't handle the fact that there may be a pink flower.
11: Right, right.
9: That I might be interested in looking at. Mm-hmm. Right? And so part of it is understanding how the algorithm is manipulating us and figuring out how we're going to psych it out a bit.
10: How we're going to psych it out a bit. Yeah, she put on a little accent there, I guess. Again, we dodged a bullet. We got very lucky, people. We were taken care of. Imagine if there was Madam President. Although Barack Obama said, yeah, for 2 years, we should put women in charge of everything and then see what happens. He, at least he did what Michelle told him to do and went out there and said that. At least. Now, the other story that's happening today, it's a very interesting story that's developing. It appears that a suit is being filed by some of the other artificial intelligence companies, the smaller ones who are competing with the OpenAIs and the Claudes of this world and are working to try and slow down the effort to block any other innovation, meaning the big boys want protections. They want AI to be government regulated so nobody else will compete with them. So keep your eyes on that. That's going to happen. And that also means the Democrats and people like Bernie Sanders, who caucuses with the Democrats, Democrat Socialist Bernie Sanders, is out there pushing for extreme sentencing for people who would violate his AI regulations.
12: Isn't it a little extreme, though, to, you know, threaten 20 years in prison for someone who violates an AI regulation like you're suggesting?
13: And you are with whom?
12: Fox Business, yeah.
13: How did I guess that?
12: Is it not extreme, though? 20 years seems like a long time to violate a regulation that you were suggesting.
13: Really? And if that violation results in the possibility of millions of people dying, do you think that that's really terribly radical? We're dealing with a technology that, according to some of the most knowledgeable people in the world, could be lethal, could be extremely dangerous. And if you are breaking the law and developing that technology and endangering millions of people, you know what? I think we should have strong laws to protect people. And if you break it, you got to pay the price.
12: But has the rhetoric gone too far?
14: Then do you think that Sam Altman should be
10: lost? And Bernie just keeps wandering away. They want to get their hands on it. They want to regulate it. And I guarantee you, Bernie doesn't understand AI. He probably understands it better than Kamala does. Probably has a better handle on it than Kamala Harris. But he really doesn't get it. I guarantee you. He can't. It's not something he's been working on. I'm going to take a break here. When we come back, we'll put a bow on the show. I have to put a plug in for my friend, Cheryl Atkinson, friend of this show. And I think a friend of great reporting, Cheryl's new episode of Full Measure, her TV show, is back this weekend. I think she's better than what 60 Minutes is doing. You can find it at fullmeasure.news. It airs on TV in a lot of places, But we were hoping to get her on this week. Her schedule was just too crazy. Full Measure .news with our friend Cheryl. Mike Opelka in for Chris on The Chris Plant Show.
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0: I can't believe it's time. Almost time for me to get out of here. We will we'll do a quick lightning round on the phones to get your final thoughts as well. It's Michael Pelkin for Chris Plant. I owe a gigantic thank you to Michael Piercy and to Maria Leaf for being my back on this entire week. You've been greatly appreciated, and the support of this audience as well. I have a final thought or two, but I also want to check in with a couple of you. Craig on Long Island. Craig, I'm very worried about my friends on Long Island. As a former Suffolk County guy, I'm concerned about the storm. Are you batting down for the weekend?
1: I'm batting the hell out of here and going down to Florida, so I'm going to drive right through the whole thing for 2 days.
0: Wow. So, wow. Good luck.
1: Good.
0: No, be safe, though, brother.
1: Hey, I just wanted to say that, unfortunately, I love you guys. You're the best, and I love your listeners. And I just want all my friends out there to prepare for the ass-whooping that we're going to end up getting next month. And every time I hear, like, talk about furries or putting your name on and off of the Kennedy Center and all this stuff, I just, when I was on hold, filled my car, $78 for a Murano. It's not a big car. You know what I mean? We didn't focus on what we should have. We got, you know, people constantly going, they would never go for this in Texas. They would never. This is Michigan. We're manly men. We don't go for that. And everything is proven wrong. The voters are nuts. They're going for all kinds of crap. And the things that Trump is doing that are good for the country are getting just superseded or whatever. All this other stuff and the cost of living. Yeah, they got us. They got us with the cost of living.
0: Well,
1: and
0: Craig,
1: I don't see how we're going to hold on to the House or the Senate.
0: Well, I hope in a month you and I can talk and I can say you were wrong, Craig. You were very wrong. But for that to happen, you have to drive carefully and you have to be back here in a month. So thank you. I am very nervous about the midterms as well. Thank you, Craig. God bless. Let's get real quickly to Ralph in Georgia. Ralph, you get the last word on the phone lines.
2: Okay, I appreciate that. I know I don't have too much time, but let me tell you that it's an oxymoron for America to want communism instead of what we got right now, what we've had for the last 250 years. If you want communism and you're American-born, you're ignorant to what communism is.
0: You're
2: if
0: right.
2: you want communism and you're a foreigner, you are want to destroy America. You want to bring your own culture into America, so you got to destroy America to establish your culture.
0: Ralph,
2: because
0: communism
2: didn't work in Cuba. Communism didn't work in Cuba, and it's not going to work here. If we're complaining about $4.50 a gallon for gas, don't worry about when you have to pay $10 for half a gallon of milk.
0: It's a great point, Ralph. Well done. Well done. Well done to all of you. The conversations this week have been spectacular. Thank you. Chris returns to his spot. On Monday, I can't have been any more grateful if I wanted to be. It's Michael Pelka reminding you, please enjoy every sandwich. And testudo, my friends, testudo.
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4: At SRN News, I'm Rich Thomason in Washington. Vowing to stand firm in the face of any new aggression, Iran's foreign minister is sounding a defiant tone after President Trump rejected an Iranian proposal for reopening the Strait of Hormuz. President says the Iranians made the proposal because they are losing so badly. British police have arrested 5 men near an airbase used by the United States during the Iran war, the base located in western England. President Trump says the men are suspected of preparing an act of terrorism. They face explosives, among other charges. A powerful nor'easter has done some major damage along the East Coast, extending from the Mid-Atlantic region up to New England. One death blamed on the storm. Hawaii not out of the woods yet. Hurricane Nolo is moving away, though. Risk of potential rains and mudslides persists. On Wall Street, Dow futures down 247 points. More details, srnnews.com.
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7: Adam Peters, the Washington Commanders GM, says quarterback Jaden Daniels will not have surgery on that left elbow of his, which is dislocated, and for the moment, he will not go on injured reserve. Giants quarterback Jackson Dart undergoing surgery today on his left knee, believed to be a meniscus and MCL repair. One ranked team in action tonight in college football. It's the 3-0 defending national champs from Indiana who play their Big Ten opener. Kurt Cignetti's fourth-ranked Hoosiers hosting Northwestern.
8: We're going to be really on point this week. Northwestern's really impressive football team. Coach Braun has done a great job with that program. He's a really smart, detailed, thorough guy, and it shows up on tape. You know, very impressive in all three phases.
7: The Wildcats enter the game at 2-0. 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I'm Frank Arity.
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12: A better life with Dr. Sanjay Gupta.
13: If you've ever tried meditation and given up because your mind wouldn't stop wandering, this one is for you. New research suggests that if you can hang in there for just a few minutes, real changes do start happening in your brain. Scientists at Harvard hooked people up to brain monitors while they meditated, and within about 2 minutes, they saw brain waves shift toward a state of calm, focused alertness, with the effect peaking around the 7-minute mark. Now here's the encouraging part. One of the researchers said around that 7th minute, if you just keep gently returning to your breath, the focus starts to happen on its own. The two most common excuses, I don't have time, or I can't quiet my mind, might not hold up anymore. So if you're just starting out meditation, maybe try a free guided one, and then give it a few weeks to become a real habit. I'm Dr. Sanjay Gupta, helping you live a better life.
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19: On average, about two-thirds of the planet is covered in clouds at any given time. But some regions get far more than their fair share. It's a look at America's cloudiest spots from the Old Farmer's Almanac.
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19: With more practical tips and useful advice, this is the Old Farmer's Almanac Radio Report for Monday, September 28th, the 271st day of the year. Actress Bridget Bardot and television host Ed Sullivan were both born on this day. Think you live in a relatively gloomy part of the country? Here's how you stack up with America's cloudiest spots. Part of the south coast of Alaska often rank highly. Much of the region endures around 300 days a year of cloud cover. Other especially cloudy spots include coastal Washington State and Oregon, New Hampshire's Mount Washington, and parts of upstate New York. But even so-called sunshine destinations can be surprisingly cloudy, at least part of the time. Some records say Honolulu and Miami have at least partial cloud cover about half the days of the year. That is the Old Farmer's Almanac Radio Report. Learn more online at almanac.com.
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25: The football weekend is in the books. Now it's time to talk about it on the Wake Up Call. Here are your Monday morning quarterbacks, Michael Butler and Trey Taylor.
26: It's the 28th of September, 2026. As we bring you in on the Wake Up Call here, WTLS Score 94, Fun 101, and Facebook. Monday morning quarterbacking, the weekend in the books, as the man just said. And we'll be talking plenty of football for the next couple hours. Plus, with you till 9 today, replay tonight at 6. And the temperature out there, 54 degrees. Does that feel right? Was it that chilly this morning? I would say that's kind of chilly.
27: I didn't look at my...
26: I didn't notice it being that cool, but I was only in it for about 2 seconds, you know, walking in the door.
27: I went out with the dogs this morning. I mean, it was comfortable to me.
26: Oh, yeah, it's definitely much more noticeable.
27: I told my wife yesterday is what I want to get me is one of these. This is my favorite time of the year.
26: Oh, it is nice.
27: It doesn't. You don't have the pollen. I think you have a little goldenrods and some ragweed as BLT would say, which he's allergic to everything. I mean, he's allergic to air.
26: Correct.
27: I want to get me one of those. Remember, it's a hammock. It used to have, but it had its own, like, it's made out of, it has a frame. And it was like green and had little tassels on it.
26: Yeah, we used to make them at the hammock company I worked at.
27: Okay. You worked at a hammock company?
26: Palmetto Hammock Company up at Heron's Crossroads. That's what it used to be, yeah.
27: Yeah, so I need one of those where I can just...
26: Yeah, you don't have to put it on a tree. It's in its own stand.
27: Yeah,
26: I know what you're talking about.
27: I can just sit out there and kind of look toward the road and be a porch setter that, you know, that these people are in this town.
26: You just lie on the front lawn out there. Nobody watch you lying out.
27: Yeah, I don't want to be in the sun. I want to be in that cool area, like where I park my car and just...
26: No, you got to find shade. That's why a lot of times they're between two trees, you know, if you can find them and you hang them up off the trees, but... Yeah, I wouldn't mind having a hammock in a shady spot this time of year. That's just it. How much of this do you get to go out and enjoy it? Not much. Because usually it's either too hot or too cold.
27: Perfect for right now.
26: Hopefully it'll hang on. You know, we play pickleball over in Millbrook. That's become a weekly tradition. And it's the first time in a while that I've been able to ride back without having to put a towel under me, you know, to keep the seats from getting drenched. I wasn't totally, you know, sweat worn after that. It was comfortable, as you say.
27: Hmm.
26: Yeah. Weather today, sunny and 83. Tonight, a low 57. Will it hold on this week? Let's look. 87 tomorrow, 61 for the low, 90 Wednesday. Doggone it, 68 for the low, 90 Thursday, 70 for the low, and Friday, 87. But there's rain in the forecast. The chance of showers, 50%. I hope it doesn't rain. I don't want to have to deal with that for Friday night football. At least we'd rather not. Thunderstorms possible as well. And that's 50% during the day, at least for now, 40% at night, and 50% on Saturday, and 60% Sunday. So temps will be in the mid-80s this weekend coming up, and then drops down a little bit lower than that going into next week. So maybe we are finally feeling like fall weather. Right now it says again 54 degrees. Good morning, Gary, Lake Martin, Alabama, watching on Facebook. Hello to Ruth Ann. She's right here in Tennessee. We appreciate y'all watching us and following WTLS on social media. Well, we got our first win. Let's start right there, Tennessee Tigers, and we will have Coach Pat Love coming in a little bit later. The big game for the flag football team. Do want to mention that. He'll be in around 7:15. They got Catholic tonight. It's non, you know, region, but this is a team that Tennessee would love to, you know, scratch off on a win side. They've knocked us out of the playoffs the last 2 years. They will not have that happen this year. They're now in the private sector, which has been separated from the public in the AHSA. But we'll have him on a little bit later on. Again, Catholic and Tennessee played a lot. The flag football team having a great year. The boys winning against Booker T. Washington on Friday night, getting their first win of the season, and the first one for Coach Eric Fulmer here at Tennessee, 34-30. It was a crazy game. I mean, it went back and forth. And I counted. There were 10 lead changes.
27: Oh, really?
26: And the reason it was 10, there were 10 scores in the game. A touchdown for BTW, a touchdown for us, and it went back and forth with a touchdown and a touchdown all the way to the very finish, and we were able to hold them out of the end zone at the end to win it. And we made extra points, and they missed.
27: Oh, really?
26: They were going for it. After they missed a couple, they started going for two, and they never made a – not one conversion did they make. So that's the difference in the ballgame.
27: Wow.
26: You don't think about things like that, but at the end, that was the difference. And Tennessee finally gets that first win and breaks the streak of six straight losses going back to the end of last year. And it's the longest losing streak we had had in 23 years starting out a season.
27: Wow.
26: Yeah, it's the worst start we'd had. But that's off of us now, thank goodness. Maybe we can move forward.
27: Got the monkey off the back.
26: It was a gorilla.
27: I think my cousin there, Hudson, had a great ball game.
26: He really did. He had 8 receptions for 140 yards and 3 touchdowns.
27: Wow.
26: He was the player of the game. You know, and he hadn't won it before. And I could have certainly given it to a couple other guys. We had Trent Morris. Pat was counted for all the touchdowns. He had 3 passing to Hudson, and then he had 2 rushing touchdowns. He did have, but he had 4 turnovers in the game. And I don't know if I've ever seen a quarterback have such a kind of a Jekyll and Hyde type night, but he just kept coming back. You know, he might make a mistake. He made 3 turnovers in the first half, but he just kept making plays. And he did throw for 249 yards, which happens to be the third most by quarterback that I have on record.
27: Wow.
26: Ever in a game.
27: Well, good.
26: And that beat all his personal best, which he's been over 200 yards several times.
27: Maybe they found their groove.
26: I hope so. They got some things going. Yeah, they overcame that. And, you know, a lot of guys stepped up. I was thinking about, you know, we had the big sack by A.J. Smith at the end. He certainly made a big play there and several more throughout the night. We lost one of our big guys on the line and Randall Morgan early in the game, and other guys had to step up. So, yeah, it was a nice win for Tennessee. We're, happy to finally get that win, and hopefully we can take it to Charles Henderson this weekend. We'll be in Troy for that matchup Friday night. Good morning, Sean. Hope you're doing well. Thank you for the beef jerky. We still have some left. I made sure that he just didn't eat it all in one sitting here. got some pretty good thing going on right there. BLT, good morning to you. This is Troy, Alabama, Friday night. 70%. He's already looked it up.
27: They going.
26: He won't be.

0: prior to a game. I'll eat a burger at the game while we're doing the broadcast. Yeah. But I've got to sit. I got to be in the box for about 3+ hours. Well, close to 4, really. So I've chosen. I've made mistakes in the past of eating before the game. I can't run to the bathroom. And like for Tallahassee, if I have to go to the bathroom, I don't have the time. It's not in the press box. If you got to go down to the press, I can't do it. And Brandon did it the other day. Brandon's keeping the score. He went to the bathroom and I started getting all these messages. Where's the score? Well, the score hadn't been updated. You know, he does the score on the thing. Yeah. I realized, I was like, he's gone. It's nice to know he's got that taken care of and I don't have to do it. So I had to go over. My apologies about that in the second quarter when we stopped updating the score, but he disappeared. I didn't know where he went. But he said, I told Daniel. I was like, that's not going to do us any good. Of course, he couldn't tell me. I was talking on the air. Todd, morning to you, sir. Saw him at the concert. We had a great crowd. Kyle, good morning. You were there. The Buttery Grit concert. Y'all did great. Had Split River and Bryson Rigsby also performing prior to that. Great crowd. Almost filled the place up. It was a lot of fun. I was watching football while I'm watching the concert, kind of with my phone on. Because it is a Saturday night for football. And it's kind of tough to not look at the games. And Alabama was playing. And, of course, thank goodness we got the games here on WTLS. I could listen while I was driving down the road headed over. But, we had Alabama got it done. Auburn got it done. And we had some other big matchups, which we'll talk about more, too. But the new polls have come out. And we'll see. It's still very early, isn't it? When you're 4 games into the season to really start saying,
1: I got a bearing on it.
0: But we're third of the way through the regular season. So you have to have a little idea, don't you?
1: Yeah, that's what I'm saying. I got a little idea who I think is it's going to be.
0: Talking about playoff wise?
1: Yeah.
0: They put some stuff out on ESPN.
1: Did they?
0: Yeah.
1: Okay, well,
0: they did is just basically take the poll and put it up there. That's Heather Dennett. She didn't give us any surprises, and there will be a surprise. It's not going to just be the top 12. And obviously, I know she's got her thinking, I'll get into that in sports, but, there's these automatics. There is an automatic with, the group of five or, one of these deals. So you got one of those and conference champions and all
1: and
0: this.
1: And you got some surprises out there. I mean,
0: Well, who's the best team in the SEC? Is it too early to say that?
1: Of course, that's Georgia for me.
0: You say of course, and I still, I wouldn't argue it. It's hard to say they've been so dominant, but I still don't believe they played anybody. Now, Oklahoma, that was a statement. I just don't think Oklahoma's any good. I was wrong on them. I thought they were going to be better. Their quarterback just seems to be snake bit. He makes stupid mistakes. And, I want to see them play. I guess the best team they'll play when they finally play a good team will be Alabama. Right? And we'll know about Alabama too, won't we?
1: Right.
0: A little bit.
1: Right, a little bit. I think Alabama's, it's just one of those games. I look at Alabama and that game coming up and I go, Georgia's going to be favored probably by 3, I would have to say.
0: Well, that's.
1: I mean, but there's games before that. I mean, you've still got a.
0: Well, I got one this week. Alabama's not. There's no sure thing with Mississippi State this week. No, they're definitely different than they've been. That was one. When you go down this schedule at the beginning of the year and start counting off W's and all, that was a W. And that's still their favorite. Don't get me wrong, but this is not as easy a test as it would have been. Because they're better. They got a quarterback that's pretty doggone good. He reminds me a lot of Keelan Russell.
1: Yeah,
0: and Mario Taylor.
1: Well, I mean, the big surprise this weekend was Florida beating Ole Miss like drum.
0: The way they did it, yes.
1: Yeah, I mean.
0: They dominated.
1: Dominated.
0: Yeah.
1: I did say that on the radio last week, the lull. I said, watch out for the lull and Ole Miss and playing LSU and beating LSU.
0: You're right. There's something to be said about that. Yeah. But I don't think it was just that.
1: I don't think it was all that. I mean,
0: the way they lost.
1: If you're good, you should have just come back and won the game.
0: Well, there's something about Ole Miss that, they have a defensive coach, but his defenses aren't very good at Ole Miss. This defense is not very good.

0: They were dead last in the SEC in rushing defense, and they faced the team that's got all these weapons running the ball. Ball is as good as anybody in the country. And they got destroyed. They can't stop anybody. I was like, once they got behind a couple scores, there was no catching them because they couldn't stop them. Now, I had no doubt that Trinidad Chambliss could make plays. He could score with the best of them. But, you know, when you're behind two scores and every time they get the ball, they score again, you're never going to catch them, and they never did. So, yeah, Ole Miss, what is that? Does that mean they're through? Well, like, she had them in her playoff pick still. I think they got another loss or two, but, heck, I mean, 10-2 might get you in the SEC. I think she had five teams in there.
1: I don't know that they're going
0: to. I don't know if they go 10-2, really.
1: I think they had a. That loss is probably going to hurt them mentally more than anything.
0: We'll see.
1: Oh, it could. It could. You know, they come back. We ain't going to let that happen again. Kind of like Tim Tebow. Trinidad could come back and say, I'm sorry I lost, you know.
0: That's the game he did it on. Yeah, the Ole Miss loss, but this time they didn't lose to him. Todd says, don't overlook them, Florida. Definitely not. I think they're one of the teams that everybody's got in there. They're now in the top 10, and all of a sudden, I will say this. Going into this year, I said, John Summerall's a good coach, but he won't be able to get this team to a championship level at the beginning. He's got some work to do. Well, I might be wrong about that. Again, let's see them as they move forward through the season. There's a lot of big games ahead of them. Long season ahead.
1: Well, then again, you really don't know. I mean, I'm looking at Auburn. You know, we said, well, we don't know how good they are. Well, they're winning some ball games. I mean, they're barely squeaking by.
0: They would have lost this game probably last year, wouldn't they?
1: Yeah.
0: I mean, I don't know how good Auburn is either. They might have, well, beaten one of the worst teams in the conference in Vanderbilt. I don't think Vanderbilt's what they were last year. I think that's obvious. No. But, I mean, I think they still have Arkansas. So, you know, last year they won one game in the SEC. They should win two now at least, right?
1: Right.
0: Because they're going to beat Arkansas, I hope. Arkansas is awful. The worst team in the league, without a doubt, I think.
1: Oh, I agree. And
0: Vanderbilt may be the next to worst team.
1: Well, you can't. They're just so unpredictable right now. I mean, it's a.
0: Well, here's what the War Bloggle guy said that's on Twitter X. Baylor is 3-1. Auburn is their lone loss. Florida is 4-0. Auburn lost to them by 5 and gave up at the least amount of points. He's scored 44 on them, but they've been putting up points. Vanderbilt is 3-1. Auburn is their lone loss. It says, hang the banner. I said, oh, okay. Is that how it works? I didn't know that. That's what the War Bloggle guy said. So maybe he's got something. I don't know. I haven't seen that optimism from most of the Auburn fans. We'll get into that a little bit more coming up in sports. Again, just kind of setting the stage for Monday morning quarterbacking. Today on this, the 28th day of September. By the way, good morning, Christy. I just saw she logged on Facebook. Hello to you, too. Today is National Prop Trading Day.
1: Prop
0: with a P.
1: Oh, okay.
0: Proprietary traders and firm strategist. It says here, this is a new one. Okay, well, Family Day. Today, Strawberry Cream Pie Day, and North Carolina Day. Memorable events from September the 28th said the Navy abolished flogging as punishment in 1850. They don't do that anymore. Just throw them off the ship. Isn't that what they do? Yeah, walk the plank. I don't think they do that either. 1892, the first night football game is played, Mansfield, Pennsylvania. 1919, the fastest Major League Baseball game is played with the Giants and the Phillies. A 6-1 game. How fast was it? 1919, no commercials probably, right? I mean, This is before radio and TV, really.
1: 38 minutes.
0: 51. That's still really fast for nine innings. And it wasn't like a mercy rule. They didn't do that. 1951, CBS makes the first color televisions available for sale to the general public. CBS did that. 1974, Betty Ford undergoes a radical mastectomy. Why do they put that on here? It's a day in history. I don't know. Well, she was the first lady. 1975, Congress passes a bill authorizing the admission of women into military academies. It didn't come until 75. And there you go. This date in history. Good morning, Pat Rick Fane.
1: Well, there you go.
0: This day in history. Let's see. We do have a couple of birthdays. I don't want to mess it up for BLT.
1: Because I guarantee you.
0: You don't think any of them will be on the list?
1: No.
0: Al Capp, cartoon illustrator, 1909. He's dead, so he won't be on the list. Mira Sorvino. Now, she's an actress. She could make it a list. I don't know. 1966.
1: I couldn't pick her out of a crowd of one.
0: There you go. There you go. Really not a lot of celebrities, so we don't have to worry about it. This day in history. Yes.
2: What's going on, guys?
0: Steve Stokes. And let me go ahead and do this. I've already apologized to you. Let me apologize to BLT and Jack and the school board crew. I turned into Ned Butler the other night.
1: Uh-oh.
0: Yeah, I was listening to the show. I came in here and set everything up on the computer and, you know, to get the game to play the next. I always have to come in after the games for the replay. We won't get it this week. So Alabama's at 11 o'clock and 8 o'clock airtime. It won't be a Tallahassee football replay on Saturday morning. It's a 72-year tradition on WTLS. And once I got everything hooked up, I heard the question, the trivia question that we came up with as I was driving off. And Jack kind of messed it up. And he and I always look at these together. And it was, what's the longest run for Tallahassee in the poll being ranked consecutive weeks in the Sports Writers Poll, Alabama Sports Writers Association? And he had kind of said it differently. So I called in. I said, let me make sure these people understand this question. And by the way, I think the answer was 16 straight weeks or something.
1: Mm-hmm.
0: I've forgotten already now. It was like beginning. It was all year one year and then the next year for 6 weeks until we lost. And because Fife has the longest streak, which is over 100 weeks, something crazy going on. Still, and it's active now. So and when I hear this, I call the station, and we've got like three or four lines that you can get in on. So we had two people on there, Steve and Brian, which pretty much you're on the show with them whenever they call in for the remainder of the show. And he says, I don't think anybody's going to get this, I guess. Nobody's calling. I was like, well, I was trying to call just to ask, you know, make sure he had the question. I know this is getting long. I apologize, but I'm making my excuse now. And it kept ringing and ringing. And I was like, well, no wonder nobody else calls. You can't get through. And it continues. And I said, and finally, about 10 minutes later, he answered the phone. And by then, my dander was up. And I said, the Ned Butler came out of me. This is when he would have just said, all right, I'm going to get my equipment. What did he tell you that time when he got on your case?
3: I'll shut this thing down.
0: I'll shut it down right now.
1: Yeah.
0: So I said, look, you got the question wrong first. And I said, the reason nobody's calling, you want to answer the phone. Or you can't, if you can't take calls, you need to drop the calls that you got on. And, you know, and then I think I hurt the feelings of Steve Stokes and BLT. Is that you, Steve, and Brian together now?
2: Yeah.
0: There you go. Let me apologize to both of you guys for doing that. I got a little bit of Ned Butler in me. It's just hereditary. I'm blaming it on the genes. But, no, y'all need to keep on calling in because they like having you on. But I did want somebody to get the answer. I don't guess we ever got an answer on it. Now, we did do a question for this upcoming week, and it will be much easier. So maybe we can get an answer this week on it. I'm making them too hard, I guess. I like to keep them out there for a little while, though. Trey, you used to do these questions. Don't you agree?
1: Yeah. You know, sometimes they'd be hard. Sometimes they would be quick. Sometimes, and I think what it was for me was people figured out where I was getting my questions from.
0: Yeah, well, you have to do a little digging sometimes, and I didn't want it just to be so
1: easy.
0: Okay,
1: it's okay, but you know, you want to give stuff away. That's what I was my thinking of is let's promote the show, and I think that's what we were doing.
0: Well, here I'm going to give you this: Fife 194 straight weeks goes all the way back to 09. That's the streak of being ranked in the Sports Writers Poll, ASWA poll. I mean, 194 straight weeks. What's that? 17 straight years they've been ranked. That's pretty impressive.
1: Yeah.
0: Their coach is like one of the winningest coaches in the state of Alabama. I think he's number two, Benefield. So, and then I put, what's Tallahassee's longest run in the poll and their highest ranking? And I think somebody typed in AI and got it wrong. AI was not right. Highest ranking. Do you know what our highest ranking's ever been in the Sports Writers Poll?
1: Number three?
0: Yes. And it's happened two times. They were number three in 1999 mm-hmm. at the end of the season. That's right. The highest we've ever finished a season ranked. And, of course, we went to the semifinals that year. The other is we were twice number three in 1960. The run is actually 20 weeks. I had to go back and look again. It's 20 weeks, and you know who the coach was when we had our longest run. Did y'all get the answer the other night? Did he ever give you the answer, Steve or Brian?
2: I did not get the answer.
1: I'd say Mark Rose.
0: No, it was Woody Weaver from 1990 to 91. They went 20 straight weeks. Second is 17 to 18 under Battles, and that was 16 weeks. So 20 is the longest run we've ever had in the poll. All right, I'm sorry. And it continued over consecutive seasons.
2: You know what was priceless about that the other night?
0: What was that?
2: When you came on, and it was obvious, as you said, you were Ned Butler the other night. Everything, me and Brian dropped off. It was like, and then Jack came back on and he said, well, I guess we lost the caller.
0: Well, he thought that y'all hung up because I got mad that he was keeping y'all on and not getting an answer from somebody. So he thought y'all dropped the line. I think he dropped everybody when he hit the button.
2: Well, I dropped the line because there was no doubt. There was no doubt. But the other thing about it was Jack referred to you just as a caller.
0: Thank you, caller.
2: Okay, thank you, caller.
0: Yeah, he knew it was me. I wasn't disguising my voice. Yeah.
2: I was calling.
0: Well, I got to tell you, I feel bad about it. I really do. I'm sorry. I should have checked myself on that before getting kind of fiery. But maybe this week we won't have that problem.
2: I don't think we're going to fire you. Mike, thank you, Steve.
0: You took it well. You apologized for Jack, and I took the blame. It was my fault. I got to, lighten up a little bit, don't I, Trey? Lighten up, Francis.
1: Lighten up, Francis. Yeah. Well, look, I used to be terrible on the phone line, so
0: that was hard to listen to with the way Trey dropped a lot of dead tones.
1: I think that's what made it so comical.
0: I just said it's a comedy hour. It's not really a scoreboard show, so y'all have people love that show when y'all did it. That was part of it. You're right. That was the fun of it.
2: Yeah, go ahead, Colin.
0: Go ahead, Colin.
2: Roll Tide, roll, Steve Stoops.
0: There you go, Steve. BLT says
2: RTR.
3: Auburn's struggling at a built. Hey, no, wrong, Brian.
2: I'm
3: gonna lose this weekend.
2: Florida's good, Brian. They're good.
3: Auburn's gonna be about Tennessee this weekend.
2: Well, we know a little bit more now what's going on in the SEC. We don't know everything that's going on in the SEC. We know a little bit more about what's going on. And Florida's good. And we still don't know how good Auburn is. But I know a little bit more about Auburn. And, again, I do not like Summerall. He's a Kiffin wannabe.
3: He's a good coach.
2: He's a Kiffin wannabe.
0: You wouldn't take him right now?
2: He's not a bad coach. Would I take him?
0: Yeah.
2: No, we got the coach we need. he's a Kiffin wannabe, and unfortunately, yeah. I didn't get to watch a whole lot of Bama, but there's still some surprises going on, like you said earlier, Michael. There's some surprises that are coming.
0: Yes, and you're right.
2: You can pretty much mark that up. So,
0: well, I mean, you don't think that Tennessee's going to be a little bit of a letdown this week after the number one team coming in and all the hype they have with game day and such? Auburn's got a shot in this game.
1: Mm-hmm.
0: Right? What do you say? BLT said something. What did you say, BLT?
3: I'm going to go with Tennessee to beat Auburn by two scores.
0: Oh, now.
1: There you go, Brian. Your Alabama coming out of you right now. I don't know. Brian, I'll have to say this. I'm with you, Brian. I think Tennessee's going to win. I just don't know about two touchdowns. I say probably two touchdowns and they miss a field goal. Extra point, I mean.
3: Auburn's going to lose to Georgia the week after next. They'll lose to LSU.
2: Well, y'all going to lose to Georgia too, Brian.
3: We'll beat Georgia. We own Georgia.
2: We own Georgia.
1: You heard it first. We do own Georgia.
3: Alabama got a winner.
2: Not this Georgia, you don't. Team in the nation. Not this Georgia, you don't.
3: Auburn ain't won a championship.
2: Where y'all play Georgia at?
3: And I think and Tuscaloosa. That's a win.
0: He said 12-0 this year, Steve. When Swami came out and gave his picks, he said Alabama would go 12-0.
2: He must have been on something. I'm not sure what's going on with him. But anyway.
0: Let me bring this up. What do you mean by this, BLT? And remember, we tried to teach him this last week, Trey, but he posts on this. He says, give up 49 points, good defense. He did it again.
1: Dang, Brian.
0: Why do you continue to do this, Brian?
3: No, that number six for South Carolina, he got it.
0: Asking my question. You know, I'm asking you why do you continue to dog the opponent of Alabama when Alabama scores a lot of points? You say it's a bad defense. So what?
1: We want to say that they're good defenses, and we just donkey stomped them.
0: Right,
1: Brian.
0: Right. It must be Alabama couldn't have scored 49 unless it was a bad defense. That's what you're saying when you do this. Right?
3: Alabama just dominated.
0: Huh?
3: Alabama dominated.
0: That's better. That's what you're supposed to say.
1: Alabama just dominated.
0: That's what you're supposed to say. You're not supposed to say the other.
1: Don't say anything about the other team. You know.
3: And Alabama was struggling with Vanderbilt.
0: A win's a win, BLT.
2: You were clueless, man. You were clueless. There wasn't no struggle going on in Vanderbilt. There wasn't any struggle at all going on in Vanderbilt.
3: When my seat's pouring, that ain't no big win. That just ripped the squeak by.
1: Mm-hmm. Tell him, Brian.
3: Auburn has the hands for the big Georgia.
1: Yeah.
3: And LSU will beat Auburn. Ole Miss will beat Auburn. I'm going to beat Auburn. Auburn might win two more games. They might lose Mississippi State.
1: Mm. You heard it first.
2: Y'all might lose Mississippi State, too.
3: Huh. Alabama would dunk and stomp Mississippi State.
2: All right, Brian. How many points Alabama gonna beat Mississippi State?
3: They'll win by at least two scores.
2: Well, that ain't donkey stomping, Brian.
0: What constitutes a donkey stomping?
2: At least three touchdowns, Brian.
0: So you want them to donkey stomp, and he says you got to beat them by three TDs.
3: South Carolina ain't beat them on the touchdowns. It's 0-4.
0: Do what now?
2: Well, how did South Carolina score so many points on y'all, Brian?
3: They couldn't do it.
2: No. How did they score so many points on y'all?
0: 18? Is that a lot?
3: 18 is better than 49.
2: It is a lot when you're Brian's donkey stomping offense. And
0: well, they beat him by donkey stomping, though, Steve. They beat him by 31, see?
2: They did, but I'm trying to figure out how they score so many points. I didn't get to watch the game, so.
3: I'm had a pick six.
0: Nah, we don't need a recap of the entire game there, BLT.
2: No.
3: No Tennessee Volunteers.
0: All right. Well, thank you both, Steve and Brian, this morning with their comments on this weekend's Alabama and Auburn games.
1: There you go.
0: Good morning, Ken and Tate. Jamel, hello, sir. Welcome in. Appreciate it. And morning, he says to all, and roll tide. Thank you.
1: There you go.
0: All right. Move along. We got a lot more to cover here. Again, talking about the weekend in football, high school, college. And I did watch some of the pros last. I did see Bo Nix. He did play for Auburn at one time. It's funny. They got Stidham and Nix on the sideline for the Broncos. And I thought they had a penalty. What situation where they ended up getting a first down on a penalty with less than a minute to play. And you know what I talked about Talisi. You know, you want to be the last one with the ball.
1: Mm-hmm.
0: Don't give the other team the ball with any time. Right. And they had 50 seconds and first and goal at the 2. And they try to throw on the first play. Don't you run? And they had one timeout for the Rams. You got 4 tries. You got 2 timeouts. So you what do? You run.
1: Run
0: the clock first. I know you're trying to score. You don't want to goof it up. But you run first to make them use the timeout. You could even run again to make them use another timeout. You may score. They may let you score on purpose. That's fine. But they almost blew it, you know, because they left them 40 seconds to 47 seconds, I think. And, of course, they got down there at the very end and one shot inside the 20 and didn't do it. Oh, well.
1: Wow.
0: Just, I don't know. It's just sometimes I think coaches need to make.
1: Is Nick's on the – who's the quarterback in for?
0: He's the Broncos. Yeah. Broncos beat the Rams. I just watched some of that last night. I don't watch much NFL.
1: Well, I mean, I know Nick, but you said they were on the bench.
0: Well, they were doing it, had a timeout. Both of them were on the sideline over there talking with the coaches. Yeah.
1: Okay.
0: And I was just like, geez, come on. Don't blow this. Not that I cared. All right, we move along. We got a lot more to cover. Remember, Coach Pat Love to come in to talk a little flag football today on this Monday morning quarterbacking session. It's 6:41. Time for the local news.
4: Our rapid progress is our historical.

0: today's report from the Tennessee Police Department. 47 items, and we'll start on the day shift. And the first item up for bids, attempted to locate a subject, South Tennessee Drive. Negative contact, unable to locate him. Harassment, Evergreen Street. Motor vehicle accident, private property damage, Gilmer Avenue. Juvenile complaint at Hudson Place. Citizen assisted Barnett. And a theft, Gilmer Avenue reported, breaking and entering of a motor vehicle. Page 2. Theft, Gilmer, another call for that. And another one at Gilmer. There's another theft of property. I wonder if it's the same folks. Suspicious activity person, suspicious Birch Street, but negative contact. And another call for suspicious activity person. I don't know. They've been looking for the thief, Gilmer Avenue. That's where the theft of properties occurred. Or is it thefts of property? No fire call activity, no arrests. That's the news.
1: Sports.
2: Score!
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2: Great run.
5: Touchdown.
6: He will hit it deep to right. That nice ball's got shot. A chance.
7: That's gone.
6: It is gone.
7: Okay.
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9: You celebrate, Tigers. You celebrate, baby. Go do it right there on the field.
0: The rankings are out. The SEC with 10 teams in the top 25 of the AP poll.
10: Wow.
0: It is not a record, though.
11: Oh, really?
0: Last year, they had 11 in the top 25. And, you know, last year turned out to be what I would say was kind of a bust, wasn't it? For the SEC. It didn't end up being as good as we thought they were going to be. And people are saying that's it's biased. Of course, that's what people say when they see this, all these people who aren't SEC people. And I probably was, you know, trumpeting the banner last year for the SEC that they were good, as good as advertised, and I was wrong. But something tells me the SEC is back to being the best conference. I don't know if they were not overall last year. I mean, top to bottom, I still believe they're the best conference regardless. But
11: oh yeah,
0: last year included. But they can they break the string of losing the national championship? Because the Big Ten has won it the last 3 years. And these Big Ten games, they have no games that are any good this year. You know what I mean? I mean, it's just every week it's the same old thing. But, you know, you did have Northwestern almost beat Indiana the other night and really got robbed on a bad call at the end. They were playing Friday night. And then you had this game. This is the fun one. You saw the ending, and everybody in college football says, thank you, Iowa. Because Michigan should have lost the first week, and everybody feels like that Western Michigan got jobbed in that by the officials, and they did by the Big Ten replay reviews. So it came down to the last play in this one, and guess what? Iowa scores on the last play. I've got both calls to the game. I always enjoy hearing the, you know, the team call. And so I'm going to pull it up here. It's there were two different ones that we've got. We got the Hawkeye Sports Network, and we got the students that call it. So here's the Hawkeye Sports Network and their final call of the, you know, the last play, of course, Iowa beating Michigan.
12: Right, what do you do here? Who do you go to?
13: I throw a touchdown.
12: I think you got to go to Stringer again.
13: I like it. You know, we've...
12: Yeah, or Vanami or Vanderseek.
13: Well, you know it's going to be a jump ball here, so you want to go to somebody tall.
0: Right. Okay. Thing is, this was not some long pass like Western Michigan had to do.
11: Yeah.
0: You know, a Hail Mary, basically, like Michigan did against Western Michigan. This was not a very long play. They got themselves in position, and this you don't have to do a jump ball. You just run a regular route.
11: Right.
0: You know? I mean, okay. Anyway, that's the Keller guy that said that.
12: 17-yard line of Michigan.
0: It's a 17-yard line. You run it. I mean, there's a lot of 17-yard plays. This is not, let's just throw it up and let them jump for it. Run your regular routes on third and long plays. You know, this is what you're doing. I know you got a short end zone and a shorter field with that. Move on.
12: Iowa down 5, empty backfield. Here's the snap. Brown straight back. Throws to the corner of the end zone. Caught! It's caught! Touchdown, Iowa! Touchdown! Touchdown, Iowa! The game is over. The Hawks have won it.
0: Well, nothing over the top with him, was it? No. Not a bad call. He maintained his composure, but you kind of almost want him to lose it. Well, that's why I brought in the student call. This is the Iowa students get to do it. You know, this is part of your broadcasting course or whatever when you're in college. And they get to call the game, too. So let's listen to them call the finish. And it was a little bit different on their end. Of course, they're younger and a little more maybe energetic than the old
1: enthusiastic.
0: Men. There you are.
3: This is it, Hank Brown.
0: And by the way, Hank Brown's another former Auburn quarterback. He's the quarterback at Iowa who made this play on the last play. Yes.
3: Finding Iowa moment. Waits in the wings. Can he snatch it? Empty in the backfield.
0: By the way, that that broadcaster, play-by-play guy, his voice has not changed yet. If you notice, he's still 13 years old, it sounds like. Yeah, right, well.
3: Hits his back foot. Throws to the end zone. Back shoulder. Oh, is he caught? Oh, my God. Oh, my God, he caught it. Oh, my God, he caught it. Yes. Western Michigan in the college football world. Iowa has your back.
0: They took care of it. Thank you. Yeah. I enjoyed that one more, actually. Iowa has your back. Western Michigan in the college football world. The weekend surprise. Iowa took care of Michigan in a great Big Ten. This is the kind of game that you'd expect. These two teams, this is like 1980 or something.
1: Yeah.
0: Hayden Fry versus Bo Schembechler or something over there, you know, a 6-3 kind of game. But Iowa still has the same offense as he's had for the last 50 years. None. But they did score when they had to and took care of the biz, beating the Michigan Wolverines and avenging the screw-up by the Big Ten officials. They screw up or they intentionally do it? Is that what happened?
1: Oh, that was intentional.
0: You think it was intentional?
1: Yeah. It's got to be. You can't review that and go, that was right. There's no way.
0: They came up with some reason. They came up with that secret. Yeah, we got the secret clock here. You remember that?
1: Yeah. I tell you what it reminds me of. The time that Alabama was playing Penn State and the guy falls into the end zone.
0: Preston Gothard made the catch.
1: Yeah.
0: Yes.
1: And I mean, was nowhere near the line.
0: But they didn't have replays then.
1: Yeah, I mean, I understand that.
0: But I know, but it was a ripoff. You're right. He caught the ball and Alabama was tossed the game. Now, I had one more play in that game, and they did a toss sweep. It was Kerry Good or something, wasn't it? I'm trying to remember. But anyway, they got stuffed. Yes, built by Auburn. Hank Brown. Brandon says, posting on Facebook, he is a former Auburn quarterback. But Auburn take him now over Byron Brown. Is Byron Brown the guy that's going to get him over, you know, into the promised land? Is he going to be the guy? He's got the experience. Is he still throws a lot of picks, doesn't he? Auburn did win, though. The poll, number one is still Texas. Number two is still Georgia, as you look at the rankings this week. Notre Dame is the team that they don't play anybody all year. Miami's number four. Not sure about them either. Ohio State. Indiana didn't lose any ground, even though Northwestern just about knocked them off. Alabama is seventh now. Florida, the biggest jumper all the way up into the top 10, is at 8 in the AP, Ole Miss and BYU. The other SEC teams in the AP poll, LSU is 11. They did whip Texas A&M, so they bounced back. A&M is out of there. Mississippi State, 16th. Highest rank they've had in forever. Tennessee is 17th after the loss to number one. Not really much of a drop. And then there's Kentucky and Missouri. Missouri stayed in the poll, but just barely. And Kentucky, you know, there's a team that maybe they're better than they used to be. There's another team we thought was going to be very bad in the SEC. I did. And I don't know. They're better. Are they better?
1: I don't know yet. That question has to be answered.
0: It's too soon, right?
1: Yeah.
0: Coaches' rankings weren't really much different. Ohio State moved up ahead of Alabama in that poll. You think Ohio State's better than Alabama? They may be. I don't know with Alabama. I watch them like, golly, what's going on? I mean, first drive of the game. But, you know, I know you're not going to shut a team completely down. But, I mean, they won 49-18.
1: Yeah.
0: South Carolina's not terrible, are they?
1: I don't know.
0: I mean, did you think they were going to beat them by 31? The line was like 10.
1: I thought it'd be closer. I thought it'd probably be about by 14.
0: Well, Alabama's a 5.5-point favorite. It's kind of a small line when you go to Mississippi State this weekend. And they've owned Mississippi State, by the way. I mean, but most teams have, haven't they? I mean, but this is not the same Mississippi State. This reminds me a little bit of the 2014 matchup. You remember when Mississippi State had Dak Prescott?
1: Yeah.
0: And Dak Prescott's still the same player in the NFL. Because he, yeah, I mean, you know,
1: can't win the big game.
0: Well, that's what Jamel posted, said Derrick Henry's still a beast. Yes, he is. They beat the Cowboys yesterday, and Dak Prescott's still losing games like he usually. But, you know, they, oh my, look at this team. And he threw three picks that day when they played Alabama. They were number one in the country then.
1: Yeah.
0: The first ever number one in the playoff poll when they had that in 2014. I don't know if I believe in Mississippi State. I don't know if Kamario Taylor's the next Dak Prescott or not. He looks pretty good. But we'll see. This is another game Alabama's supposed to win.
1: Yeah.
0: Right? And they always beat Mississippi State. When's the last time Alabama lost to Mississippi State?
1: I can't believe Dallas is stuck with Dak Prescott this year.
0: And paying him the money he's making. He just doesn't get the job done. Straight. You know, give me somebody that can actually win a game when it matters.
1: I'd go out and get me a number one draft pick is what I'd do.
0: Well, Alabama's won 16 straight against Mississippi State. The last time they lost was Sylvester Croom in 2007. He beat Saban in the first ever meeting between Saban and him, and it was Saban's first year at Alabama. And, of course, he never lost to Mississippi State again, and Alabama has not played him in a few years since DeBoer's been there. So it's his first match. But Alabama always wins. But there's always a chance, right? I mean,
1: there's always a chance.
0: Saying there's a chance. Yeah.
5: Gossard was out of bounds, man.
0: Oh, goodbye, Steve. You've already been in one time. Get out of here.
1: Look,
0: he waited all that time to come back and give us that. Come on. They got the pictures in Sports Illustrated. I got them. You know, I used to get Sports Illustrated, and they showed frame by frame him being a full 2-3 yards in bounds. Mm-hmm. Wasn't even close.
1: Yeah,
0: it was separation between the line and him by far. I mean, I can go find the old Sports Illustrated. I wonder if I've still got them. I think we threw them all away. We kept the swimsuit issues, though, probably somewhere. Somewhere. I wouldn't have thrown those away. My mother might have thrown them away.
1: Oh,
0: isn't that what you look forward to most? I mean, it was like, oh, boy, it's February. When's that thing coming in? The old Sports Illustrated swimsuit.
1: So I didn't get the magazines. I got Boys Life. The old But I got to see them at school. You know, some guys would bring them to school. Come in, you know, look at this girl right here.
0: No, they would bring them in.
1: Yeah.
0: I mean, those were the thrills for a young teenage boy, you know, to see Christy Brinkley or Cheryl Teagues on the cover of Sports Illustrated. Elle McPherson, Kathy Ireland. See, I know them all by name. They were big time.
1: Yeah.
0: All right, moving on. Projecting the college football playoff. Here's what it is. This is from Heather Dinich. Here's her projections, and again, it's only week four. I get it. Number one team, Texas. They're going to lose a game, by the way. They're not that good.
1: Yeah.
0: I'm just saying, I don't believe they're that great.
1: I don't either.
0: I don't know who the best team is. Well, let's just say this. Look, I don't think there's a dominant team. In college football, I can't find one. I don't know who
1: I'm
0: the
1: team. Go with Georgia. They seem to be the most dominant team.
0: But again, we haven't seen them play a good team yet. You know, everything changes when you face somebody who can match up against you on the other side. They hadn't faced one. I mean, the Oklahoma win was pretty impressive.
1: I mean, just the name of Oklahoma is big enough for me.
0: Yeah, but it's just name only.
1: They beat us.
0: I don't know about Venables. I think he had his one flash in the pan last year, and I think, you know, once they have another bad year this year, they may fire him. Ohio State number two, she says.
1: Okay.
0: Well, if those are the best two teams, I mean, then they may be. We saw the best game with those two playing each. At least we think those two teams are good, and they played one another in a close matchup. She has them number two. She has Georgia three. Yeah, and if Georgia played Texas right now, I'd take Georgia.
1: Oh, yeah.
0: I say Arch Manning's still missing some of these passes. He's not extremely consistent. Number four, Miami. Again, they're going to lose a game. They always do, even in the ACC.
1: They'll probably lose to Syracuse.
0: I mean, there'll be somebody garbage team, but probably you're right. Notre Dame, fifth. Who do they have to play this year? Toughest team remaining? Only one team. It's Miami. They play them. They got a one-game schedule this year. Alabama, she has them at six. Toughest game, they say, is definitely Georgia. If you look at the FPI, that's the team they're supposed to lose to on that. What's Alabama, if you had to pick right now, what are they going to finish?
1: if they were going to finish. I still say 10-2.
0: Sticking with the 10-2, two losses. That sounds about right. I don't know. They may lose. I don't know. I will say this, and I said this going in. A lot of it hinges on how good Keelan Russell is going to be.
1: Yeah.
0: Right?
1: Yeah. Well.
0: And he has lived up so far. Yeah. Now, here's another test on the road where he can't, he got in kind of trouble at Kentucky. But he came back around, and played great in the second half. So he's played great lately. He played awesome last weekend again. Man, he's got a good throw. He's got a good pass. You saw that big bomb he hit early. Yeah. He put that ball. He put some balls on the money. So I don't. He can move.
1: I think he can move. He's got the passing. He's got the running. I like the RPO that he can run also.
0: Yeah.
1: And that gives our running backs. I think we got better running backs than we had in the past 2 years.
0: Well, and maybe the line is better, but again, we have to see them against a really good team. See, because they'd have a good game last year. I can't remember. I think it might have been Auburn where they ran for. Didn't Jam Miller have 100 yards against Auburn? Maybe they've gotten better there. And then they played Georgia in the SEC Championship, and they didn't have any. They had 0 yards rushing. Yeah. It's a team. So, number 7, Indiana. Again, who do they have left? They play Ohio State, and it's a one-game schedule. That's it. Number 8, Florida.
1: Ooh, Florida's done jumped in, huh?
0: And they do go to Texas. And that's going to be – now that game looks big, pretty big, but they got to go to Austin to play them. They still have to play Georgia as well. They got number 1 and number 2 on their schedule. Number 9 is Ole Miss, according to Heather Dinich, on the teams that should make the playoff. They've still got to go to Texas. And they also have Georgia, too. I think they're losing both of those. Now, I could be wrong. They could beat Texas. I feel like their chances are better. Even at Texas, just because, I don't know, I just think they match up. But Texas has some players, on defense, too. LSU is 10th. So, here's all these SEC teams. They got to play Texas as well. They still have Alabama. BYU is 11th, and she says Oregon will find their way in at 12. But where's the – isn't there some automatic? Highest group of 6, Boise would be 12. So that would bump one of these – Oregon would be bumped if it goes the way it is right now. According to Steve Stokes here, since I cut him off too soon, again, I'm
1: supposed to – Who's number 11?
0: BYU, I think.
1: I think BYU. Well, BYU.
0: But BYU gets in as a Big 12 champion. See, they get that conference tie if they win the Big 12. And I think, actually, I believe they're the team that will win it over Texas Tech. I don't think Texas Tech is that good. And I would pick BYU today. Brown's interception was off the hands of the receivers, so don't get on him. All right. Well, okay, you're right. But was it not a – not a very good pass. That's why it deflected off of him. All right, we move on.
1: Let's talk about the USC hit on Oregon quarterback.
0: Yeah, and we had, by the way, the suspension of the Stewart kid from South Carolina was by Shane Beamer, who threw a punch after Alabama. That one-handed grab by Josh Ford. Did you see that catch? That was an unbelievable catch. Yeah. So he's out. And then you got the guy in that game you're talking about. I've seen a lot of people post on this. They said it was a dirty blow. You know what was kind of more bothersome than anything is the way he acted after he did.
1: Yeah, that was.
0: I think that's why people get so fired up. I will say this. It was a late slide. And people don't realize when the game is not in a slow motion replay, it is not easy to just stop yourself in midair. If a guy doesn't go on the slide too late, but it was not necessarily that was the problem. It was the way he led, and going in. I don't know how you do it. You don't put your head down, obviously. You don't lead with your head. But if you're going in to make a tackle and your guy just goes into a slide when you're already into your launch, then, but again, you don't celebrate a guy down on the field that's got a concussion that you just give him.
1: He's just sitting there going, that's very, very disrespectful. I hurt a guy in football one time, and I didn't like it, and I didn't want to do it again. But
0: what happened?
1: It was before chop blocks was illegal.
0: Oh, you didn't mean to do it.
1: I didn't mean to do it, and
0: I thought you never got a penalty. Oh, that's right. There was no chop block then.
1: No chop block. Yeah. So,
0: You wouldn't do a chop block. You thought it was a dirty play, but it just happened.
1: No, we were taught to block that way.
0: Okay.
1: So it about made me throw up because I heard the snap.
0: Mm.
1: It just, you know, Jonathan Carlos was running there. He said, I think he broke a guy's leg. Mm. I ended that guy's career.
0: Mm.
1: So, I mean, I didn't mean to. It's just kind of the way we were taught. We were taught to hit low, stay low. You know, you wanted to be, you know, waist, you know, kind of, you know, chop them down. And we was having a double team this guy. Jonathan hit him high, hit him low. And it just hurt his pow. I was like, oh, bad.
0: Yeah, no, that's the hard part of the game.
1: Yeah. Now, there's one guy there that, you know, stuck his helmet in my gut one time, and he laughed at me, and then he was running down. I found his number, and he was running down, and he was looking up, you know, to see where the ball was for the punt, and, I de-cleated him. But that was payback.
0: The payback's okay, right, when they have it coming, right?
1: Payback's okay. Because he come running down the field, and let me tell you what, I put everything I had into him. Meat wagon had to come out and get him.
0: Tennessee, after their loss, a fan, he's got a Dolly Parton shirt on. It says 925. How about that? Here he is, inconsolable Tennessee fan after another loss to a number one team. You know the last team they beat that was number one? 1985? The Auburn Tigers, who they play this week, and about a touchdown favorite is Tennessee. So let's hear
1: him. That's when Bo out of the game. Or Bo said he didn't want to come back in the game because they was tearing him up. Bo.
7: Every season. Same story. No, we don't. They're going to kill us too.
1: I think he's had a little too much drunk.
0: We have no offensive line. No.
1: Well.
0: She and then the girl said something, which I don't think I need to play again. She said something about, I hope he didn't hear anything, about Alabama. She said something about Alabama. She had to bring Alabama into it, didn't she?
1: Yeah.
0: Did you notice that? Because they hate Alabama. Is Tennessee's biggest rival still Alabama? Because it was back in the old days.
1: Oh, yeah.
0: And for a little while became Florida, I think.
1: Yeah.
0: Who is it now? I think it's Tennessee's biggest rival still Alabama, I would say, overall, by most fans.
1: Well, if you got to say that about us, I mean, you know.
0: Yeah. All right. Now here's another post this weekend. This was, I saw several of these. And it says, thank you, Marcel Reed. Now, this is a good post, actually. This is a fan of Texas A&M. It says, thank you, Marcel Reed. For years, I have been paralyzed and stuck in a wheelchair. But when my friend turned on the Texas A&M game, I gained the strength to stand up and turn that crap off. Thank you, Mr. Reed, for all you do for the disabled community. So there you go. See, even in a loss, when your team's stinking it up, there's some good that can come from it. A paralyzed guy has been healed. He's healed. He got up and walked to the television to turn it off or found the remote.
1: That's crazy, man.
0: Crazy stuff, yeah.
1: Well, instead of that, what do they call it when that guy said, yeah, you know, it looks like a garbage truck driver convention over there in Tennessee.
0: Well, the thing, did you notice, I mean, did you get to watch much of this game?
1: I watched some of it.
0: Yeah, okay. There were two offenses by Tennessee players, really. One that got called, the other one they let get away. I guess they weren't paying that close attention. But one, the guy does an act, a lewd act, after he made a play, and somebody put it was simulating a restroom act. Did you see this? And he got a penalty for it. Here, I'll play the clip as it happens. You can watch it. You ready? Here we go.
10: Down to the ground. Colin Simmons got him down for a second time. Watson contributed, and now a flag after the play. This may have been a taunting.
0: It was more than taunting.
10: Colin Simmons made the sack. The flag came out well after that.
0: Chris Fowler and Kirk Herbstreit on the TV broadcast.
10: It could be an important moment here because Texas was going to back them way up. They're going to have to punt near the 10-yard line.
14: It's definitely going to be on Colin Simmons. I mean, it would have been a fourth down, and now they're going to get a first down.
15: Unsportsmanlike conduct. Defense, number one, for simulating using the restroom.
0: He said it. For simulating using the restroom. This guy had a great game, but it was stupid. I mean, why do you do stuff like this?
1: Well,
0: and they did this a couple of times. Now, here's the comments by Herb Street and Fowler.
16: Well, Kyle Wilson's description pretty much says it all.
14: There he is. Just an inside move, splits the double team. You see the entire defense. There's Watson. He finishes and watch the reaction by Simmons after the play. Yeah, yep. just an absolute idiotic move by Colin Simmons doing that. We're supposed to be one of the leaders of this defense, and they got him at a 4th and 29. Going to get great field position. It's the 6th penalty on Texas.
16: Yeah, it's idiotic. He doesn't get much more vulgar either.
0: It was very vulgar. Then they scored a touchdown later, you know, and did another thing. And I'll let you. This is Relique Brown after he scored. And this is, again, one of those kind of acts here. Vulgar.
16: And Relique Brown with his
0: same thing, a little crotch movement there, and then he passes out.
1: Oh. Well, there's no one.
0: They didn't call that one.
1: The worst one I've ever seen was the guy from Ole Miss. You know,
0: the dog thing? This dog is worse than.
1: Hikes his leg.
0: This is worse than that. And I know that cost him because they ended up losing.
1: Yeah.
0: They missed the extra point after the 15-yard penalty, the one you're talking about.
1: Mm-hmm.
0: And this is funny that Graham brought these things up on the show this past week on the Lindy Show. But, I mean. Is that a disciplinary thing with the coach?
1: Yeah, absolutely.
0: Now, is that something that we'll see again this year? Now that Steve Sarkisian had it happen twice, and only one of them got called, will you see Texas do any more things like that, or will it be addressed?
1: If it wasn't for me, you know, when you did something like that when we were playing, you got 1,000 stadiums.
0: Well, look, it didn't cost them the ball game, but it could have.
1: Oh, absolutely.
0: It was a close game.
1: 50, yeah. I mean, I would address – that would be the first thing. If you do that again, you will be on the bench. I don't care how good you are or who you are. You don't do lewd stuff like that out on the field.
0: Yeah, it's embarrassing.
1: You got to have more respect for the people and the people watching on TV.
0: Yeah.
1: And there's kids out there that are respecting you.
0: Right.
1: And you do something like that, you know.
0: You know, I'd forgotten about this. I'll add one more thing since we're talking about broadcasts. And, you know, the crews, it was Herb Street and Fowler on that one, you know. It's the number one crew in college football, I guess, right? They always get the championship game. They're the number one crew every weekend. And we used to have our biggest game in the SEC was on CBS. And they have been getting, you know, they're subjected to, like, third pick in the Big Ten every week, and they get these garbage games. And they got Iowa, Michigan. They got that one.
1: Yeah.
0: And I was thinking, man, I'm glad we don't have Gary Danson. You know, he's retired now.
1: Oh, really?
0: He retired last year. And I dawned on me as I watched somebody. I said, wait a minute, there's Brad Nestor. Well, that's right. He's no longer on there. They got Charles Davis, who's pretty good, actually. So much better than Gary Danielson to me. But I always remember when he did sign off, this was always a funny thing. He talked so much that even he got cut off at the end because he wouldn't shut up. Gary Danielson. You know, it's like the guy, you could see the guy counting 3, 2, 1, and they cut him off at the end. You remember it?
17: And everybody else. I wanted everybody else in this shot saying goodbye. It's been team all the way. Everything we've done.
18: A great camera crew.
17: Yes.
18: Guys, we're all wearing Gary stickers. There's the truck.
17: Thanks, you guys.
18: As Vern would have said,
17: appreciate it all.
18: Yes, sir.
19: Yes, sir.
17: We are going to have a great time tonight. Oh, look at those guys. How are we going to get off the air? Listen, one more thing. It's sometimes... You can say, how do you get off this guy right here?
0: It went really cut away right away. That's it. I think it was fitting that he got cut off because he talked so much, but not missed at all. I have not missed Gary Danielson, and I don't miss those games that used to be on CBS. I'm glad we don't have them anymore.
1: Oh,
0: and you know what? You got to get your prime time. And by the way, shouldn't the best game be the night game, the primetime game?
1: Sure, sure.
0: I kind of like it there.
1: No, I do.
0: There's a lot more hype for night games.
1: I like it. I like it for me because I don't do a lot of stuff at night anymore. Well, so So I like that.
0: It's a buildup.
1: Yeah, it's a buildup. Yeah, buildup to it. But it's more. I've eaten supper, and I'm gonna go in there now. I'm gonna sit down and relax and watch this football game.
0: Yeah, I just feel like it's the right play. Now, you know, this past weekend that didn't turn out to be, I guess, the best game ended up in the SEC being Texas and Tennessee, and that was the main crew. They did the early game. But generally, it's the primetime offering. Alabama, again, is at 11 o'clock this weekend, 8 o'clock airtime here on WTLS. As we look at some of the statistics from the weekend, I just go and look at the box scores. Maybe the offense is for real this year. I don't know. Is it too early because of the crap teams they played? Is South Carolina a better team than Alabama? Well, you know, yardage-wise, there's only 70 yards difference total offense. Alabama helped. The 365 yards for Keelan Russell, 21 of 27, and the touchdowns. He threw three touchdown passes, and he actually threw four. He ran for one. So, pretty solid performance for the quarterback. Auburn, I was looking at their statistics from the weekend, a 21-15 win over Vanderbilt, and they actually got out yardage by Vandy. And Byron Brown, you know, I always like to look at what the quarterback did. He was 18 to 27. He didn't throw but 140 yards of passing, one touchdown, one pick. But as Steve Stokes said, it was the receiver's fault on the interception, which can't happen. How about Florida Ole Miss? This one stood out to me. They had 498 yards of offense, Florida did. They ran for 302 yards.
1: Woo!
0: You know, and it wasn't just the Jaden Ball show. He had 142 yards, but their backup had 126 yards and averaged 10-plus per carry. I think Ole Miss may still have some issues. They're going to face some good running teams going forward, too.
1: Yeah, that old shark, you know. There's different types of sharks, though.
0: Now, Alabama's the first team to score 40 points in each of its first four games since 2019. It hasn't happened in 7 years. To start the year with 45-plus points in each of its games. Keelan Russell show. SC, here's one more thing wrap up before we kind of close out the sports. Statement from the Southeastern Conference. This came out last week, right at the end of the week, Friday. The SEC is aware of a motion filed on Friday by LSU and the state of Louisiana, its attorney general, seeking dismissal of the conference's federal lawsuit. We're deeply disappointed that this filing came amid efforts to reach a resolution with LSU. Is it over? And this is all about, can we play pro players, or at least NFL players? Apparently, it's not over yet. I don't know if they got a leg to stand on, but
1: good song for Lover Boy. You know, turn me loose, turn me loose, turn me loose. I gotta do it my way.
0: Messages, oh boy, Steve Stokes.
1: We didn't do no karaoke today.
0: You want to do one real quick? I know it. We got sidetracked, but too much football talk. Ball's the best running back since Bo Jackson. I don't know about that. Is he?
1: Who now?
0: The running back at Florida.
1: You know what? Man, those are big shoes to fill. No, not yet. Yeah, not yet.
0: I don't know about that. He's good. But the best since Bo? Derrick Henry was, at Alabama, won a Heisman Trophy. I mean, there's been some really good backs in this league. Auburn's had some pretty good ones since then, even. I would say maybe I'd be careful to say he's better than all those. Oh, yes, his Bo never left the game because he was hit too hard. Trey, just like Bama.
1: Yeah.
0: And again, I said it was a deflection, not the receiver's fault. Okay, on the receiver, the interception. From the odds this morning, Russell never seemed to get rattled and hasn't in the other games. I think that's a big point. I've noticed that as well. We'll see. From Brandon, he says online, Brandon to Sark should have grabbed his players by the face mask. Yeah, maybe kind of like, they did with you, Tim Posey, when he did with you that time. Yeah. You remember? Or when Bill Curry did it.
1: He better be on the ground when you threw with the Trey Taylor. Oh, yeah, let me get that tobacco.

0: Yeah.
1: That's it.
0: Auburn's got a new high school. I want to throw this at you if you haven't seen it. Plains High School, they say they have released that they will start playing in 2028, which I expected. They're going to do the two-year cycle of this AHSA this year and next year, and then they begin their athletic programs in 2028. The school is basically built and ready to go. They have a color of Kelly Green, and they are the Eagles, as you would expect. I mean, Auburn, right? You got the Auburn Tigers, right, for high school and college, and we have War Eagles, so we'll be the Eagles.
2: Yeah.
0: So that's what they're going to be. You probably have two 6A's. And some of those kids that go to Auburn may go over to this Plains High School now. And does that make them a little bit, you know, not as dominant maybe? I think it's possible. Right? Hmm. One last thing. It's Attleseed playing this week against Charles Henderson. And I remember when we started playing Charles Henderson back in the day. And of course, we've been playing Troy High School back way back in the day. But when it was Charles Henderson High School and Attleseed got in the same region, they 5A and all that. That was one of the few places we would go. Obviously, it's a college facility, but it had artificial turf. Mm-hmm. Everybody's got artificial turf now. Have you noticed this? Yeah. There's been a transition.
2: Yeah.
0: As a matter of fact, this will be our, seventh game of the year? Yes. We have played 6 games. How many were on grass and how many were on turf?
2: 5-1, I'd say.
0: Yeah, with the first game of the year at Montgomery Academy was on grass. Every single game after that, some of them here in Tallahassee, of course, have been on prescription grass, as they say, artificial turf.
2: I think it'll transition back.
0: You think one day they'll go back to grass?
2: They
0: did that in the college ranks. Remember Legion Field? Was that terrible turf? That was bad turf.
2: That was AstroTurf.
0: They've changed it now, but of course it's grass at Jordan-Hare and Bryant-Denny now. But the turf today is much different than it was when it originally came out. As you say, the old AstroTurf.
2: Yeah. We were going to get to play on if Hillcrest or Tuscaloosa had have won.
0: You got to play.
2: They got beat by Fayette County on the last play of the game on a two-point conversion, I think, is the way it went down. We were going to get to play at Bryant-Denny Stadium.
0: Mm-hmm.
2: But we was going to have to play on that AstroTurf.
0: Wouldn't that have been fun?
2: It would have been
0: fun. What Bryant-Denny was turf back then, yeah.
2: So we didn't get to do it, so, that was a weekend. It was cold. I couldn't imagine playing on that cold as it was up there that night.
0: It was cold. Man. Yeah, I remember. All right, we got to take a break. Pat Love here to talk a little flag football. Big matchup today with Catholic for the Tigers. We'll talk about that when we come back from the break. Weather today, sunny, pretty nice, 83 for the high. Tonight, a low of 57. We're in the 50s this morning. 87 tomorrow and 61 tomorrow night. Looking through the week, 90 on Wednesday, 90 Thursday, and then there's rain in the forecast for Friday. Could be a wet one if you're going to a ball game this weekend, whether it be high school or college, because showers expected on Saturday as well. Right now, 54 degrees. Stick around, more on the way. Monday morning quarterbacking with you here.

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1: This is Clint from First Methodist of Tallahassee. When suffering comes, we long to know why. But often no one can tell us. Anyone who claims to know exactly why your loss happened is actually selling something. What faith offers is not an explanation, it offers a person. So remember two things. One, that God did not do this to you. Evil and death are intruders into his good world, enemies he is against, and God saves. Paul writes that in all things, even the ones that God hates, he works for our good. And notice what that does not say. It does not say that all things are good or that God sent them. It says that God refuses to waste them. He could take the worst thing that you have faced and slowly form something in you that looks like Jesus. Let's pray. Lord, when I cannot see why, help me to hold on to who you are. And thank you that you waste nothing and that you are working even now for my good. Amen.
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0: Little football talk, shifting over to the flag side as the Tattlesee girls get ready for Catholic today. Pat Love with us, the head coach of the Tigers. And, Coach, good to see you. Appreciate you coming down today.
1: Appreciate you having me.
0: Yeah, you guys, or gals in this case, have done pretty well. You know, I lost in the first game at Smith Station, but now you're on a run. And, you know, you got a lot of new faces out there, missing some girls that we had last year moving forward. But what do you think of the team so far about halfway through here?
1: You know, they've been working hard, and they've been progressing every game. You know, I'm pleased with where they're at right now, and I'm pleased with where we're going to be at the end of the season. You know, as long as they keep going. We got a tough match tonight. Catholic's going to be good. I think they're ranked in the nation. They're ranked number one in their private school class. I mean, they got everybody back from last year. You know, they've knocked us out of the playoffs last 2 years, so and they've got every one of them girls back. So, look, it's going to be an exciting game to watch. I'm ready for it.
0: When you put the schedule together, you knew they were going to be in a different classification, obviously. No longer we run through them to try to get to a championship, which they have kept us from making the title game the last 2 years. What was in your thoughts? I mean, you wanted to play a good team, and obviously you knew you'd get one with this bunch.
1: Yeah, I mean, you know, like I said, to make it to the state championship game and go far in the playoffs, you need to play good teams. You know, and that was – I mean, they were the first game I scheduled, you know, when the season went over. So, I mean, I wanted to play them again. And like I said, they beat us in the last two rounds. They beat us in the semifinals and they beat us in the quarterfinals, by a touchdown each time and, you know, 6 points each time. So I want to play them. I can't stand getting beat. So, you know, they beat me the last two times. So I'm ready to get after them.
0: Before the season even started, and you'd done this the last few years, you played this preseason matchup with Central Phoenix City. And I saw they've been the national champions, so to speak, the state champs for, I had this long run in the state of Alabama. They finally lost a game, I saw. But they went out to California or something to do it, right?
1: Yeah, they left on a Thursday, and they went out there and they played in a big tournament, and they competed. I mean, they wound up getting beat twice out there, but they won two games, and you know, they're by far the best team in the state. You know, and that's one reason why we go play them. You know, we see how they do things and how they run, and it's a good measuring stick for us. And next year we'll probably do the same thing again. We'll go play them in the Jamboree, And when we go play them in the gym, it's more like a practice. I mean, we do situational stuff and different stuff like that. But look, they're really good, and Catholic's another really good team. And like I said, if you play really good teams, it gets you better.
0: So things have changed, obviously, with the change of the classifications. What is your outlook on this team and its opportunities to make another deep run as it's done in the past few years?
1: I mean, we've got a great chance. As long as we stay healthy and keep progressing like we're going, I mean, we've got some new faces. We got Jordan Morris at quarterback, and she's progressing every game, and she's been looking really good. And, you know, we got some receivers and Reese and Marley Osborne and Micah McKeithen and, you know, and Maddie Tennyson. And I mean, they're really starting to gel and run the routes, and we're starting to, you know, the last two games we've put up big numbers, you know, offensively, and our running back Jaleel Williams, she's been doing pretty good. And on defense, you know, we've actually Lila Kate at center. You know, we've used her a lot here in the last three or four games. She's a big part. Probably got the best hands on the team. So we thought to her, she catches it. But on defense, I mean, we've kind of been struggling just a little bit. You know, but we've been getting the job done. And we're gonna be a little shorthanded tonight, and we're not gonna have Abby Carlisle. She rolled her ankle in the last game right there against Abbeville in that region game. So, we're gonna get it together. And like I said, we're going to play hard tonight.
0: You, when you got a program like yours, it's actually a seasoned program because you've been around since kind of when it all kind of got going. And some of these new teams, you know, they don't have that experience that your girls have. So do you see that element really come into play when you see some of the competition?
1: Oh, yeah. Yeah. I mean, you could tell when you get a first-year team. I mean, it takes these girls a little while to figure it out. I mean, a lot of these don't grow up playing backyard football and stuff like that. So when you start from scratch, I mean, you got to really tell them all exactly. I mean, a lot of them, at, you know, first practice, when you say get on the line of scrimmage, they look at you like you're crazy. You know, they don't even know what that is.
0: So, yeah.
1: You know, they don't know what offsides is. And you see it a lot when you play these first year teams. But as you get in the, you know, as you get into year two, year three, I mean, these girls start to really understand it and know what to do. And then that's when it gets fun.
0: Well, in region play, undefeated. Talk about the postseason format. And, you know, obviously you got a little work to do still, but what's it look like?
1: Well, I mean, right now, like I said, we got Carroll left and we got BTW left. in region. So if we beat both of them, then we'll be region champs. We'll be number one. You know, and I haven't looked at the brackets and how they're going to be yet or anywhere right there. But we want to be one seed. I'm sure that put us at the top and you know, being a number one seed, you end up on top of the bracket a little bit more, so you get more home games and that. But I mean, you got some really good teams in this area. You got Brew Tech. You got Marbury. You got Elmore County. I mean, they're in their second year. They're doing better. You got I think Brew Tech's the team to beat out of Montgomery area right now. I mean, I think they're ranked pretty high. You know, I think the last rankings, I think we come out at like 7 or 6 or something like that, and I think Brew Tech come out at like 3 or 2 or 3. So Moody's number one. You know,
0: they're in the north, yeah.
1: Yep, but they'll be another side. They're ranked in the nation too. They're really good, and they haven't got beat yet. So it'd be interesting to watch.
0: And the playoffs are on the same format as the guys, right? Yep. They start the same exact time as well.
1: Yep, start the same exact time.
0: Yeah. Good luck tonight. I know this is a big one for you guys, even though it's a non-region matchup, and you guys are busy. But season winding down here in a few weeks or so. Yep. It'll be postseason time.
1: Yep. Right. Yep. I think it starts at 5, and then we have a JV game right after that. You know, it's our first year having a JV squad, so that'd be fun to watch.
0: Yeah, definitely, and they're doing pretty well.
1: Yeah, yeah. I mean, they're competing.
0: Yeah,
1: you know, a lot of teams we play. You know, a lot of their varsity. You know, we pretty much our JV team is our JV team. Don't you know? I think we got maybe 2 girls that play that help out on that play on the varsity. So, you know, but a lot of these other teams are a little bit smaller. You know, half of them play varsity, half of them I think Park Crossing. When we play them, I think they wind up beating us like 21-14 or something like that. But you know, 6 out of their 7 starters on offense play JV and varsity. So,
0: well, yeah, it's this experience will help you with obviously moving forward with the program. And yeah, not all the teams have a JV. This is since it's so new that you just kind of have to find the teams that can do both, right?
1: That's right.
0: Yeah. Well, thank you, Coach. We'll see you tonight over at J.E. Hildebrand Stadium. Good luck. 5 o'clock tonight.
1: Yes, sir. Appreciate you having me.
0: Yes, sir. All the time. Appreciate you. Pat Love, head coach, Tattlesee girls, flag football team. I get stuff. Catholic tonight at O'Brien Stadium. We'll take a break. More coming up on this Monday morning wake-up call. WTLS, Score 94, Fun 101.

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Morning, Doug, watching on Facebook. Again, thanks to Coach Pat Love. Talking about the game tonight. Y'all get out and watch the girls. They play at 5 o'clock over at J. Hadebrine Stadium. Varsity first, then the JV versus Catholic. As we get ready for the birthday contest, Leanne is here in the studio. And BLT will be giving us some celebrities with birthdays for the week as we'll guess their ages. A Monday tradition here on WTLS and the Wake Up Call, which we've been doing for how many years now? 27 years.

0: Sing it, Brian.
1: Hold the line.
0: Sing it. You don't know. You know what made the song, right? What made this song?
2: The guitar.
0: The guitar made it, right?
2: Uh-oh. Obviously. Something happened to your live feed.
0: Oh, it does that. It says, can't do this music, it's licensed music, so all you gotta do is click the button. Now, later in the day, I'll mute it or something like that, thanks to Facebook. And, you know, we have to pay hundreds and hundreds of dollars every month to play this music.
2: But got a couple of Facebook bills in there right now. I'm about to have to write for them.
0: And Facebook doesn't understand that. They don't know we're a radio station that has to pay these fees. So we are allowed to play this music anywhere we want, on the radio, on the internet, whichever. But the guitar riff there, Brian, is the reason.
2: It's very catchy.
0: Yeah, it is. All right, BLT, I know you got some birthdays for us. Steve Stokes, 29. Do you think did he get the better of you this morning, or was it kind of an even fight, or did you take him out? I know you did. You and Steve, it's always fun when you two guys get together.
3: Yeah.
0: All right, we're ready. Go for it. Birthdays.
3: Naomi Watts. She said that movie King Kong.
0: Naomi Watts, Leanne. I think she's Australian.
2: Mm-hmm.
0: What was The Ring? Was that the name of the movie that she was in? Kind of a scary movie back in the day. It's been a while now. Yeah, she was one of the ladies in King Kong.
2: I'm going to say 55.
0: Do you know the King Kong women, Brian? Other than Naomi Watts. Faye Ray, the original, and the old King Kong. Number two, Jessica Lange. She was in King Kong. And of course, this Naomi Watts. Was that the one with Jack Black, or was that something else? Oh, well.
2: I don't know.
0: What'd you say on Naomi Watts?
2: 55.
0: Ooh, that's a good guess. Something tells me she might be a little older. 57.
3: 58.
0: 10.
3: Jeffrey Jones. He painted the movie Beetlejuice.
0: Oh, you love that movie.
2: He does.
0: You know what?
2: That's something, what I was laughing at.
0: He loves
2: at.
0: That Beetlejuice. You know what? Something that came up on him today and I didn't put it on there. Was he in Ferris Bueller as well?
3: I think so.
0: Okay, and I saw it, but I can't remember.
2: What was he in Ferris Bueller?
0: Was he the principal?
3: Thank you.
0: Yeah, was on my birthday list today, and I didn't ask it, and I didn't look at the age. I'm thinking that's the guy. Did he get in trouble after Ferris Bueller? If it's the principal, seems like he did.
2: I don't know.
0: Doing something he shouldn't have done. Anyway, I'm gonna say he's 70.
2: 73.
3: 80.
0: Good gosh, 1-1. I think that must be the guy.
2: Yeah.
3: Spencer Rattler. He played at Oklahoma and he played at South Carolina.
2: Pass.
0: Yeah, a little bit too obscure. He did, you know, he was a quarterback. That's right, college football. How old is he?
3: Duff, 26.
0: Okay.
3: Hilary Duff. She played in some movies.
0: She's a Disney girl, isn't she? She was.
3: Yeah.
0: Leanne?
2: I'm going to say she's 40.
0: She's probably around that. That's a good guess. Man. 38.
3: 39.
2: Split.
3: Vernee Johnson. She's a mother in Prince Bel-Air.
0: Vernee Johnson, the mother in...
3: Yeah.
0: I don't know her. Leanne, do you know who she is? I mean, I know the movie, our TV show, I guess.
2: That's what I was saying. I wouldn't have known her if he hadn't told me that, but I know who he's talking about.
0: Yeah.
3: 77.
0: All right.
3: Frankie Jonas and the Jonas Brothers.
2: Is it your turn?
0: Yeah. Let's see. I'm going to say he's not one of the, he's the famous one is Nick, I guess. He's the most famous.
2: Probably.
0: 36.
2: 34.
3: 26.
0: How much?
3: 26.
0: He must not be a performer. He couldn't be that young, could he? How long have they been around?
2: I don't know.
0: Nick Jonas. How old's Nick Jonas? He's got to be about
2: We had him on the birthday list not too long ago, and I thought he was around 40, but he was in his early 30s.
0: Okay, so this is the youngest of them, I guess. All right, well, 2-1, Leanne.
3: Marcus Spears.
0: LSU, and now on TV, ESPN and company. Let's see. He played for Saban at LSU. So.
2: I think it's my turn, isn't
0: okay,
2: it?
0: Go ahead.
2: Isn't it? Because you went first.
0: I think you're right.
2: Time.
0: You're right. You're right. Go ahead.
2: I'm going to say he's 45.
0: 49.
3: 55.
0: 2-2.
3: He got a birthday tomorrow. Bryant Gumbel.
0: Golly, Bryant Gumbel. That guy's been around for a long time. He was on in the 1980s. He was young then. He's got to be around 70. I'm going to say 72.
2: I think he might be older. I'll say 73.
3: 78.
0: Yeah, he is. 3-2, Leanne leads.
3: Derek Mason, former Vanderbilt coach.
0: Former head football coach at Vanderbilt, Derek Mason.
2: Pass.
0: She's passed him. Can I guess? Can I guess? What'd you say?
3: You can guess.
0: I didn't hear you. So
2: he said you can guess.
0: Okay. I think he's probably 55.
3: 57.
0: Okay.
3: Dave Aranda, the coach at Baylor.
0: Football coach. Current coach at Baylor, Leanne. Dave Aranda.
2: Lord.
0: Another football guy.
2: I don't even know who he is. I'll say 48.
0: 56.
3: 50.
0: No, she got it. She didn't even know who he was. 4-2.
3: Kevin Durant.
0: Kevin Durant?
3: Yeah, basketball player.
0: Oh, I know who he is. Did I go first last time?
2: I think.
0: I'll go ahead. I don't know. I'll do it. Because you don't know who he is. I'll say he's probably.
2: I've actually heard his name, but I just don't know who he is.
0: 40.
3: 38.
0: Golly, man, talking about lucky. 5-2.
3: Erica Eleniak. She's been at Beverly Hillbillies movie in 1993.
0: Erica Eleniak. She was, she was on the Beverly Hillbillies movie. She played
2: Ellie Mae.
0: But she was also in Baywatch. One of the originals when David Hasselhoff just was starting the show. And you go first this time. You know who she is? Curly blonde.
2: No, but I'm going to say she's 50. Let me think. I'll say 55.
0: 58.
3: 57.
0: I got one. 5-3.
3: Bo Scarborough. He played in Alabama.
0: Yeah, gosh.
2: Pass.
0: Running back.
3: He's 32.
0: All right.
3: Here's your good one. Terry Short from Tallahassee, Alabama.
0: Terry Short?
2: Mr. Short.
0: Is it me?
2: I can't remember.
0: Yeah, I think it is because you went first on Erica Eleniak. I'm going to say Terry is, this is a good one.
2: I know.
0: 75 years old.
2: That's what I was thinking. I'll go low, 74.
3: 78.
0: Oh, he's up there. Older than we thought, Terry. You're wearing it well. 5-4.
3: He got a birthday the 30th of this month. Johnny Mathis.
0: Who?
3: Johnny Mathis.
0: Johnny Mathis? He's still alive?
3: Yeah.
0: I did not know that.
2: I didn't either.
0: I would have thought he'd been gone by now.
2: Leanne?
0: Yeah, go ahead.
2: I'm going to say he's 95.
0: I'm thinking 90s, too. 93.
3: 91.
0: Knotted up at 5.
3: Eddie Montgomery of Montgomery Gentry.
0: Yeah, boy. So the Montgomery Gentry. Pass. I'm going to do like Leanne's doing. Pass. I don't want to do that one.
3: He's 63.
0: All right, go ahead.
3: Bob Davey, football coach.
0: Man, that's a stretch. Good God.
2: Pass.
0: Nobody remembers Bob Davey. I know he coached in Notre Dame.
2: Pass.
3: 72. Marty Stewart from Mississippi. Burn me up and burn me down.
0: Yeah.
2: I'm going to say he's 67.
0: 70.
3: 68.
0: Oh, she got me on that. 6-5.
3: He got a birthday October 1st. Julie Andrews played in Mary Poppins.
0: Julie Andrews is having a birthday. Okay, good gosh. Mm. There's another one that's got to be getting up there.
2: I know.
0: There. 88.
2: 90.
3: 91.
0: All right, she's getting me today. 7-5.
3: Randy Quaid.
0: Cousin Eddie. Isn't that who he is, Randy Quaid? I think he is in the vacation movies.
2: 70. Let me think. Let's go 77.
0: 72.
3: 76.
0: 8-5. I'm surprised Cousin Eddie's that old.
3: Kevin Stallings. He's a coach at Vanderbilt coming on back today.
0: Yeah, that's a bad one there, Brian. Basketball guy, I know, but that's not good enough. We're throwing him out.
3: 66.
0: Yep.
3: John Schoholtz.
0: GM of the Braves for many, many years. Who's up? Randy Quaid, she guessed first, didn't she? So I got to get, this is one I need to get. How old would he be? I bet you he's in his 70s. 74.
2: 75.
3: 86.
0: 9-5. Working 9-5. We just had it the other day, 9-5.
2: That's right.
0: September 25th.
3: Fernando Mendoza, quarterback from Indiana last
2: Pass.
3: Year.
2: Pass.
0: He's in Heisman Trophy one.
2: Oh, good God.
0: Well, you got to guess that one.
2: All right.
0: You get to go first.
2: Did you say it was the Heisman Trophy last year?
0: You didn't know?
2: No.
0: Wow.
2: 22.
3: 23. 9-6. Mark McGwire.
0: Roids. Hit me another ball out of here. I know.
2: Gosh.
0: I think he broke on the scene in the major leagues in like 87 or something like that. He hit all those home runs that first year, 47. He was always a home run hitter, regardless of the steroids or not. So that's been a while. I'm first, I think. Let me see. I'm going to guess he's... I'm just going to say he was 22 then. 23, 87. How many years has that been? That's been 40 years ago. 64.
2: 58.
3: 63.
0: 9-7.
3: She got a birthday Friday. Kelly Reapy.
0: Kelly who?
3: R-I-P-A.
0: Ripa, like our Kelly Ripa, Kelly and whatever, what is it called now? Regis and Kelly.
2: Mark, is his name Mark?
0: Is it Regis Philbin still? Is he still on there?
2: No.
0: He's not? Mm-mm. Yeah, it's her husband now. And she's had several different guests since Reg.
2: I'm going to say Kelly is 56.
0: 60. 86. She's 50. Oh, man, I'm doomed now. 10-7. I can't get one now.
3: Mark, R-Y-P-I-E-N. He played for the Washington Redskins.
0: Rippin, quarterback.
3: Yep.
0: Man, I want to catch up, but I just feel like you're not giving us big guests. Celebrity. I know you're trying to get a bunch of them in here, but let me guess on him. I say he's probably 64. He may be older than that.
3: What'd you say?
0: I said 64.
3: 64.
0: Oh, darn. I should have kept it on there. All right, next.
3: I-A-N-M-C-N-E-I-C-E. He played in Ventura, Texas Tech with Jim Carrey.
0: Ian, what was the last name?
3: M-C-E-N-I-C-E. Nice.
2: I don't know.
0: I don't know him. I'm sorry. I'm going to throw him out. Don't know him.
3: 76.
0: All right.
3: T.J. Yeldon.
0: Former Alabama running back.
2: Is it me?
0: I don't know. Yeah, it's funny how, you know, your kids pick a number. And that's why Jack liked number four. He played.
2: Is that why he picked four?
0: He wore number four. Yes,
2: I did
0: right.
2: not know that's why yeah. Jack picked four.
0: Let's see. I think he's probably... Am I first?
2: I don't know.
0: 35 years old.
2: 32.
3: 33.
0: Arr. Can't even win those. 11-7 Yeah, I'm beat. I had a child.
3: Don McLean. American Pie.
0: Don McLean. A Chevy to a Levy, but the Levy was dry.
2: That's a good
0: and
2: song.
0: And good old boy. Well, that's too long. Yeah, how long is American Pie? There's a question for you. Saying this will be the day that I die. It's, let's see, you're first, Lee, and I think I went first on the last one.
2: Oh, I'm going to say he's 81.
0: Darn. Well, she was on it today. She whipped me 12-7 Leanne wins the birthday contest.
2: There's
0: he's
2: one
0: 81
2: that we
0: years-
2: forgot.
0: Oh, your dad's having a birthday.
2: That's right. Delmar.
0: Delmar.
2: On Sunday.
0: 79?
2: That's correct.
0: Yeah.
2: We won't count that.
0: Happy
2: one,
0: birthday,
2: though.
0: Delmar.
3: That's Montgomery Gentry. This is my town.
0: Nah, I'm not playing them. I'm playing Don McLean, American Pie.
3: Right.
0: Thank you, Brian. Yeah, we'll fill 15 minutes with this. You know, this is such a long song, and it's weird how you remember for certain things. You and I, of course, went to college together, Leanne, and I remember we went to Old Charlie's one time, and this was playing when we walked in. When we finished our dinner, the song was still playing. That's how long this song is.
2: I don't remember that.
0: I do remember this. I've joked about some of these songs and how long they are. One of them is Do You Feel Like We Do or something. The song by Peter Frampton, it's the live version. And I drove from Huntsville to Birmingham listening to the same song the whole time. I've said that before, too.
2: Yeah.
0: But here, this one is, this is 8.5 minutes long.
2: Golly, that is
0: I told you it was
2: one.
0: A long song. Yeah, here we go. Happy birthday, Don McLean, this week. Yeah.

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1: I made a prayer. I said, God, I'm going to outlove and outserve my bride, even if she never reciprocates.
2: Jim Ramos on Focus on the Family Minute.
1: Because I'm a Christian man. I'm modeling Jesus Christ.
3: I like that.
1: And we did not reciprocate.
3: Yeah.
1: We killed him. So for me, it was simple. I'm going to be Jesus to my bride. I'm going to outlove her and I'm going to outserve her. I'm going to do it all my life. And it does take maintenance for us. Every 10 years, we go in for marriage counseling, whether we need it or not.
3: New battery.
1: Yes, we just do it. We don't want to wait for a crisis. We want to work through that process.
3: Yeah.
1: And it's just and she's learning to affirm my love language, which was words of affirmation. So when I do something to serve her and she goes, that cup of coffee was the best I've ever had. I'm like, I just want to go make her another cup of coffee because I want to please her, right? I want to do justice for her.
2: Hear more at familyminute.org.
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13: With SRN News, I'm Rich Thomason in Washington. Vowing to stand firm in the face of any new aggression, Iran's foreign minister is sounding a defiant tone after President Trump rejected an Iranian proposal for reopening the Strait of Hormuz. President says the Iranians made the proposal because they are losing so badly. British police have arrested five men near an airbase used by the United States during the Iran war, the base located in western England. President Trump says the men are suspected of preparing an act of terrorism. They face explosives, among other charges. A powerful nor'easter has done some major damage along the East Coast, extending from the mid-Atlantic region up to New England. One death blamed on the storm. Hawaii not out of the woods yet. Hurricane Nolo is moving away, though. Risk of potential rains and mudslides persists. On Wall Street, Dow futures down 247 points. More details, srnnews.com.
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16: On average, about two-thirds of the planet is covered in clouds at any given time, but some regions get far more than their fair share. It's a look at America's cloudiest spots from the Old Farmer's Almanac.
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2: 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Actress Bridget Bardot and television host Ed Sullivan were both born on this day. Think you live in a relatively gloomy part of the country? Here's how you stack up with America's cloudiest spots. Part of the south coast of Alaska often rank highly. Much of the region endures around 300 days a year of cloud cover. Other especially cloudy spots include coastal Washington State and Oregon, New Hampshire's Mount Washington, and parts of upstate New York. But even so-called sunshine destinations can be surprisingly cloudy, at least part of the time. Some records say Honolulu and Miami have at least partial cloud cover about half the days of the year. That is the Old Farmer's Almanac Radio Report. 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
14: Sure, there's a lot of effects on there, isn't it?
4: Yeah, pretty heavy.
14: Let's see.
4: We'll try it and let's see how it goes here for a few songs.
14: We'll see. Yeah.

0: couple of different folks did that one, didn't they?
1: Yeah, the Everly Brothers did it first.
0: And then Ann Murray did it after that,
1: Ann Murray did. She did a great job on it, too. Yeah, she sure did. That was a pretty good song. I remember, they had so many songs when I was, you know, very young, but I really liked, I guess I probably play too much of their stuff, but it sure is good, though. I tell you, I love them. Hello, darkness, my old friend. I've come to talk with you again because a vision was softly creeping

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0: and the tenant hall, and whisper the sounds of silence, and whisper the sounds of silence. I got lost in that one, of course. I started out wrong, but that's okay. When you do it by yourself, you can blame only one person. It wasn't me. I was just one here playing.
1: Thank you, Mrs. Robinson. Yeah.
0: Yes, Mrs. Robinson.
1: Yeah.
0: They used to try to get you to watch it when you first year of college, like that was Mrs. Robinson 101. Do you notice that? You had that same problem.
1: Yeah.
0: I thought you told me you did something like
1: well,
0: that.
1: Well, we had a class where we had to, it was a movie class, and that was one of the...
0: What does that song mean right there? Do you know?
1: Songs. The songs, The Sounds of Silence?
0: Yeah.
1: I don't know. I've really never thought about it.
0: I don't either.
1: I guess I need to analyze that one.
0: That's Paul Simon. I'm sure he'd tell you. Okay.

doody doody doody. Okay, now we're gonna try to slip in a pretty song. I like this song. I hope I do okay with it. Here we go. Okay.

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1: With another ARN News Update, I'm Leah Brandon. A public celebration of life of the late Tuscaloosa City Councilor Kip Tyner will be held at 6 p.m. this evening. Tyner was laid to rest on Friday in a private ceremony, but Mayor Walt Maddox says this celebration of life is open to the public.
2: He's always been part of this community. Beloved, and you can clearly see that the last few days.
1: The service will be held at the fountain in Alberta Park. And the AP and coaches poll has Alabama climbing up one spot to number 7 after that dominant victory over South Carolina. Texas still at number 1, followed by Georgia, Notre Dame, Miami, and Indiana to round out the top 5. The Crimson Tide takes the show on the road against number 16, Mississippi State, on Saturday. And a new contract extension will be handed out to Alabama Athletics Director Greg Byrne. I'm Leah Brandon. And you're up to date around the world, around your state. This is the Alabama Radio Network.
3: This is Nnamdi Asamoah. 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
4: I'm Nicole Murray with Your Money Now. MongoDB CEO CJ Desai is joining Meta Platforms as its Chief Enterprise Platform Officer and will report directly to Meta CEO Mark Zuckerberg. CNBC reports that Desai, who was in his role at MongoDB for less than a year, will be leading the social media giant's new Meta Enterprise Platform for businesses. Officials say the CEOs of OpenAI and Anthropic have been called to appear at an Australian Senate inquiry on AI, days after news broke that a rogue OpenAI bot had hacked the country's health system database. The Medicare breach is one of the highest profile incidents of AI agents accessing external systems outside of the U.S. China is set to cut tariffs on a broad range of U.S. agricultural goods, but top import items, soybeans, were excluded from a tariff reduction list. CNBC reports that U.S. soybeans still face an additional tariff of 10%. Futures have dropped. That's Your Money Now.
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Danny O'Keefe cut that record years ago. And it was on a record, by the way. That's how old it was. Yeehaw! Here's a go back to doing Everly Brothers here.

Okie dokie. I'm trying to get what I want to do next. I'm trying to make my mind. I guess I'll cut this song. This one here is from Alan Jackson. 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
1: I'm Marcela Sanchez with an AP News Minute. Iran's embassy in London has denied any involvement in a suspected plot targeting a U.S.-operated airbase in England. Authorities yesterday arrested five British men on suspicion of planning a terror attack. The men were detained after three vans were spotted near RAF Fairford, a UK-owned base that's been used by American bombers during decades of conflicts in the Middle East. SpaceX has launched its enormous Starship into orbit for the first time today, aiming for six full laps around Earth to prove it's ready for NASA's Artemis Moon program. Surging crude prices are dragging on U.S. futures after President Trump rejected Iran's proposal on Saturday to reopen the Strait of Hormuz. Iran had offered to reopen the strait and resume talks on its nuclear program if the U.S. lifted its naval blockade of Iranian ports, waived sanctions on Iranian oil sales, and observed a ceasefire that would include Lebanon. I'm Marcela Sanchez.
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4: I'm Angie Norvell with sports on the Alabama Radio Network. The Crimson Tide rolled past South Carolina Saturday night, 49-18. Alabama, the first team since 2019 to score 45 points or more in each of its first 3 games. Quarterback Keelan Russell scoring 35 of those points, threw for 365 yards, 4 touchdowns, and rushed for a score. Wide receiver Ryan Coleman-Williams caught 2 of those TDs.
5: We had some good connection, throughout this game, but it really wasn't any surprise, just thinking about the week that we had. We were firing on all cylinders.
4: Bama travels to play Mississippi State this weekend in Starkville. Auburn beat Vanderbilt 21-15. Tigers hold on to improve to 3-1. That ends their SEC home losing streak lasting 2 seasons at Jordan-Hare. Head coach Alex Golish after the game.
6: I can't control what happened before I got here. I can only control what we do here now, right here, right now. That's all I have control over.
4: Auburn on the road this weekend to play Tennessee. I'm Angie Norvell for the Alabama Radio Network.
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9: There was lots of late-game drama in Week 3 NFL games. In the game in Rio, the Ravens beat the Cowboys 34-31 on a 56-yard field goal by Tyler Loop as time expired. In the Sunday night game, the Rams led 16-0 at the half but couldn't hold it. They lost to Denver 30-26. Rams coach Sean McVay.
10: Yeah, it's tough. You know what? But this is sports. You sign up for all of it. And love our group. Just came up short. Give the Broncos credit. They found a way to get it done. We'll look at ourselves and figure out how we can improve.
9: Among the other thrillers, the Commanders with the biggest upset of the day, hanging on to beat the Super Bowl champion Seahawks 33-31. The Colts got their first win on a late kick, edging the Texans by two. Defensive plays decided some games. The Giants sealed a 12-7 win over the Titans with an interception in the end zone in the final minute. And the Steelers held off the Bengals 30-27 by forcing a late fumble. Final game of Week 3 coming up tonight. The Eagles try to go to 3-0. They visit the Bears. I'm Matt.
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0: A video was posted of Senator Mitch McConnell returning to his Washington, D.C. home and giving reporters the peace symbol to show what he refuses to rest in.
1: Ah, yes, the Democrats, they're a bloodthirsty gang of goblins. Oh, by the way, Barack Obama died, too. That was very sad, wasn't it? Kind of unexpected. Now he's dead. I guess that's good for a laugh. Hey, wait a minute. Barack Obama didn't really die. He's hanging out with Larry Sinclair, so we haven't seen him for a while. His buddy, Larry. It's Monday again, and I've returned from the beach in Florida with my best girl and brought her family. How many people? I think, 14, 15, 16 family members at the beach. And it was a great week away from Washington, D.C., from the Capitol. And we stayed at a place that really didn't have any cable television. We did have the internet, and I had my iPad with the keyboard and all that stuff. But no cable television. They had some kind of television that no one had ever seen before. No one knows where it came from. Maybe the internet, maybe a satellite or something. And they had these stations I had never seen before. A 24-hour CBS news station. 24 hours. It just keeps going like that. And a 24-hour ABC news station. They got these 24-hour stations with anchor people you've never seen before, and they talk about the news. And quite honestly, they were better than the network news broadcasts, these 24-hour things, because they just go on and on. But it was not the same, and it was a little bit nice to get away from the daily, hourly, minute-by-minute bombardment of all the madness that the left and jihad, you know, between the Democrat Party and Al-Qaeda. It's a ISIS, whichever one you want to sign up for as a Democrat. They really are amazing. So, but it was a lot of madness continued while we were gone. And I said, you see this story about Ed Henry? You remember Ed Henry? He used to be a news reporter. And Ed Henry, he's got, that's a terrible story, about a young woman at the Fox News Channel. It's a terrible and horrible story. And I want to get to that because I saw it when I was away at the beach. And where were we at the beach? Where were we? You know, we were down at Inlet Beach. We were at Inlet Beach on the Panhandle. We were right there on the Panhandle. And it was very nice being on the Panhandle. And the people were nice. The sand is nice. The water was beautiful. And very nice temperature. The water, the Gulf of America. It's the first time I've ever swum in the Gulf of America. Many times I was in the Gulf of Mexico. But it's not the same anymore. Now it's the Gulf of America. And I was swimming in the Gulf of America for the first time. Didn't even have any boats or kayaks or paddle boards or any of that stuff. Would have been nice because it was like glass most of the time. The water there was like glass most of the time. Just wonderful. And nice family stuff. There were a lot of kids. And, you know, I'm not really the most kid person, but a lot of kids. There were seven kids. And I got to tell you, they were great. They were a riot. They were having such fun. And I really liked having the kid. I think it was seven kids and seven adults plus me and my best girl. We fall into neither category, neither adult nor child. And that's largely because of me, but that's another discussion for another biological day. And it was great. It was a lot of fun. But enough about me. Let's get to the news of the day because, oh yeah, also while we were down there, we were coming home on Saturday. We came home the day before yesterday from our trip to Inlet Beach on the Panhandle in Florida. And flying home on Saturday, if you looked at the news on these 24-hour news channels that you'd never heard of, then they said, this nor'easter, it's kind of like a hurricane, but a hurricane light. And it's a nor'easter, it's coming up the East Coast, and the air traffic is going to be dashed. No one will get anywhere. It's going to be madness, anarchy, and you may not get to where you're going. There will be thousands of flights delayed and hundreds of flights canceled, and wherever you're going, you're not going to get there, and all that good stuff. And, of course, we got on our airplane on Saturday right around noon, and we flew home lickety-split. It was like Chaz Bono was at the controls, and it had the best landing at Reagan Airport ever, and one of these Canadian regional jets, you know, not a giant airliner, but Canadian regional jet, and very nice. And we got home in no time. I think we might have gotten home more quickly and more conveniently because of the nor'easter. However, a lot of people have been flooded out, and there's a lot of damage up the East Coast. There is, and towns and buildings and homes and all over the place because of this big, and it is a big storm. It hit some people bigly. It didn't really hit us much in Washington, D.C. We kind of had light rain because of the nor'easter. I don't think they named it. They didn't name it. But there's a lot of people, still thousands with electricity out, even more thousands with flooding and water damage and all of that stuff. And we were flying out of Panama City in Florida. But again, we kept hearing that there's going to be catastrophe and we can't get to where we're going. And none of that was true. It's just more hysteria. We got very easily back to Washington, D.C., to Ronald Reagan National Airport in Washington. And it was something just remarkable. But we got home okay. And Inlet Beach, very nice. We're between Tyndall Air Force Base and Eglin Air Force Base down there on the panhandle. So a lot of military planes overhead, some of which you could only hear and couldn't see, but you knew that they were fighter jets, and you knew that they were up there. And that's a good thing because, you see, there are more terrorists, Muslims, arrested in the United Kingdom, the UK, where the number one name for a newborn boy is Mohammed, and the number two name for a newborn boy is Mohammed by a different spelling. Because Western civilization is folding up its tents and giving up. We the 21st century may be the last century. We may end up calling it the last century. It may be the end of civilization as we know it. We'll be back to a much more barbaric time, a more savage time at the end of the 21st century. And the left is helping because they love to help. But five Muslim men arrested in the United Kingdom plotting a terrorist attack against an RAF base there, a Royal Air Force base there, where there are U.S. B-1 bombers, according to the video that I saw, the B-1B, the Lancer. Thanks to Congressman Bob Dornan, who saved the B-1. B-1 Bob, they call him, good guy, fun guy, and saved the B-1B. And these Muslim terrorists, five of them arrested now, planning on attacking the base and blowing stuff up, as they're so fond of doing, aren't they? A lot of blowing stuff up. Sometimes they're worse than Democrats, but not always. That's interesting. But arrests of these five savages, terrorists, Muslim terrorists, planning on attacking the United States is the target. But it was the RAF base in England. Although yesterday on Fox News, it was RAF. It was called RAF. They called it RAF base. The nice lady reporter talking about it called it the RAF because, you know, RAF. What does she know? It's, RAF Mindenhall. That's RAF, Royal Air Force. That's what they call their air bases. But pay no attention to any of that because that was there's pretty. And I want to update you on that. The Democrats are rejecting AOC, Alexandria Ocasio-Cortez. They still want to date her, though. They still want to date. They just don't want her showing up in the campaign trail with them, Democrats, because she's so awful and her poll ratings are low because, polls, all that stuff. But we got that. The Democrats reject Alexandria Ocasio-Cortez, and I've got a couple of sound bites for you on that to share with you. Oh, John Fetterman, Democrat Senator John Fetterman, was talking to Democrat reporter Major Garrett at CBS News, doing something. It was on C-SPAN, I guess. And big laughs all around because John Fetterman accidentally said, well, I, as a lifelong Republican, he said, and Major Garrett sort of burst out laughing and said, well, you're not a lifelong Republican, you're a lifelong Democrat. And being a lifelong Democrat, he said, oh yeah, that's right, I'm a lifelong Democrat. Because all Democrats, they've got issues with the brain, a lot of brain issues. We've got that. Yes, sir. Bill Gates is out there. You remember Bill Gates, he's a big computer guy. And he's concerned about this artificial intelligence and AI. He's got some things to say about it. I think he's pretty smart on the subject. And he said, there's no off switch for this. There's no off switch. Also, going back and forth with a friend of mine over the weekend, a smart guy, who's been paying attention to this AI for a long time. And he says he believes now that there's about a 10% chance that AI will not destroy humanity and wipe out humanity. And it'll be the end. It's the apocalypse. It's the Armageddon. It's man-made, as is global warming. They love the man-made apocalypse, the left does. Now, my friend, not a lefty, but he's been paying attention to this for a long time. He says about a 90% chance that this artificial intelligence surge will destroy humanity, destroy humankind. And a 10% chance it won't destroy humanity, 90% chance it will destroy humanity. So I want to update you on that because that's, you know, that's updatable, I think. That's very much an updatable situation there. So we've got a lot of, AOC and the Democrats, pretty amusing stuff. And they think she's going to run for president. John Fetterman accidentally says he's a lifelong Republican, and it's just kind of a giddy little moment. On CNN, the people there, they got their pollster guy. He's there. Everybody loves their pollster guy. And he jumps around in front of the video screen and stuff. And he's got bad news for all Republicans and for President Trump because President Trump's approval ratings are at an all-time low for a president leading into a midterm. And his disapproval ratings at an all-time high for a president leading into a midterm. And it's the polls. And that's people from Poland and what they do at CNN. Pretty amazing stuff. So we've got that. Also, did you see President Trump aboard Air Force One do a low pass? This was kind of an amazing thing. And Air Force One did a

0: Commanders, they call them, playing the Seattle Seahawks, the most recent Super Bowl champions. And the Redskins didn't stand a chance yesterday. Not a chance, I tell you. Not a snowball's chance. And it was an amazing game, and had a great time watching the Skins game yesterday. Remarkable, where they pulled it out and they beat the Seattle Seahawks, and it was a remarkable game. It really was. It was fun. Also in our neighborhood, the Baltimore Ravens beat the Dallas Cowboys yesterday. Kind of a big deal. Remarkable things going on there. So we've got a lot of news, and the Democrat running for the Senate in Florida is a woman, I think, but it's hard to say with Democrats, named Angie Nixon, and no relation to Richard Nixon, great American president that the Democrats, you know, did everything they could to destroy, and they were busy shooting people and rioting and looting and burning and all that, you know, the usual Democrat stuff. But now they've got this Angie Nixon person in Florida running for the Senate, and it turns out she doesn't want to pay her federal taxes, doesn't want to pay her student loans. She thinks everything should be free for her. She's a Democratic socialist. She's a socialist. And she wants to steal everything from everyone and line her own pockets and make everyone else pay for her stuff because, you know how they are. They're the left. They're really not liberals at all. They're the left, and that's completely different. But I've got that lots of stuff. Also, an NFL football player who got in a little bit of hot water playing for the Texans, and he's got Palestinian, the black grease paint put under your eyes to take light away from your eyeballs. And he put his Palestinian political statement bumper sticker across his face because they're all mental cases. Every Democrat a mental case. The Palestinian eye black with messages because of the mental illnesses. You know, and they should turn them over. Really, everybody should just go over there. You should go work with Hamas and become one of them in earnest. Remarkable stuff. We got another one. We got another because where AOC was over the weekend in Ithaca, New York, they were having a left-wing rally. And they were in there with AOC is up there. Then they get up and they say, oh, yeah, from the river to the sea, Palestine must be free. We're going to kill all the Jews and wipe out Israel. And they applaud. And, you know, even their Jews want to kill all the Jews. It's like a new twist on Nazism that the Democrats have. Remarkable things we've got going on there. Just extraordinary. And you know this guy, Jimmy Failla at Fox News? A funny guy. He's a funny guy. And he works at Fox News. And he made a joke that has the Democrats about Iranians and goats. Goats. Didn't even bring Harry Reid into it with Vicky the goat, but talking about goats. And Democrats are very upset because I think they view goats as their own domain. They want to protect that. Yeah, this Ed Henry story is amazing, too. We are at 888-630-9625. Also, the Columbia University College professor getting a big award for her book on how even white paint is racist. Paint, if a building is painted white, it's racist because the Democrats are all severely mentally ill and they're racial psychopaths. Just, just scratching the surface on that. 888-630-9625.
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16: I do love this. This is a pretty remarkable story. The Columbia University professor wins an award. She won an award. She's a WOC, a woman of color, don't you see? And a college professor at the Columbia University, where they have all that anti-Israel, anti-Semitic stuff all over the place. And Barack Hussein Obama went there for a period and all that. And Columbia University professor wins award for book on white paint. White paint. The stuff with a paintbrush that you put on the wall. White paint being racist. This is the theme of her Columbia University Ivy League institution, of her book, White Paint is Racist, and there's a new book about it. And the author of the new book won an award for her book called A Dead White. It's called A Dead White, colon. They love their colons, don't they? An argument against white paint. An argument against white paint. The author argues that white paint isn't neutral. It carries associations with purity, which she's against. Cleanliness, obviously against. Just look at any still photo of her. And the power that tie into systems of exclusion and racism. White paint. I think that maybe she's a little bit unstable when it comes to the white paint issue, because honestly, isn't that amazing? The white paint is racist. And it's great. Peter Schweitzer, wonderful journalist Peter Schweitzer, tweeting this out. White paint is racist. And the book about white paint being racist has won an award because, you know, how they are. They just remarkable things. Just great stuff. She's a professor and at Columbia, because it's an Ivy League school, and white paint is racist. I wonder if that leads to an exceedingly high homicide rate, if it has anything to do with that. Drug overdoses. Oh, speaking of which, shocking stats on that coming up.
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17: With another ARN News update, I'm Leah Brandon. Drought conditions continue to get worse all across the state. Thomas Cage has more.
18: The U.S. Drought Monitor reported Thursday that drought now covers 35.8% of the state, up from about 31% a week ago. About 1 million people are now living in affected areas, while Alabama forestry officials say the increasingly dry ground is raising wildfire danger heading into the state's driest season. I'm Thomas Cage.
17: And Bose Law goes into effect this week. The law says all dogs left outside must have adequate food, water, and shelter. It also outlaws tethering a dog to a stationary object like a tree. Jackson County Sheriff Rocky Harnon.
19: It's important for dog owners, animal owners to know that, you know, you got to be responsible. If you're going to have an animal, you got to take care of them. This just gives us some teeth to enforce those laws.
17: I'm Leah Brandon.
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23: I'm Nicole Murray with Your Money Now. TikTok and its Chinese parent company ByteDance have reached a settlement with Alabama over allegations that it designed the platform to addict children and misled consumers about its safety. Reuters reports that under the settlement, Alabama will receive a minimum of $100 million with the potential to receive up to $300 million if certain conditions are met. Soaring diesel prices are rippling through the U.S. economy. AAA data says that the national average diesel price currently sits at $6.53 per gallon. That is up from $3.69 a year ago. Fast food chains are packing their menus with protein and low-calorie options to win over customers on GLP-1 weight loss drugs. McDonald's announced that it would introduce healthier, high-protein options, including grilled chicken sandwiches and wraps, as well as egg bites. CNBC reports that other restaurant chains are also touting menu changes they say will help people accomplish their weight loss goals. Stocks are moderately lower. That's Your Money Now.
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0: All right. We have returned. And Isaiah did make mention of Fox News guy who's a funny guy, and he is legitimately a funny guy. And he made a joke that has a lot of Democrats upset about Iranians and goats. Goats, you know, goats that you get goat milk. You can barbecue them and roast them. They can be quite delicious. Made a joke about Iranians and goats, and that has a lot of Democrats very upset there, because I'm not sure whether they're being protective of Iran, which they very often are, or of goats, which they also very often are, because Democrats are not what they used to be. They're not even close to what they used to be. They're nuts, I think, is the word that I'm looking for. Pretty amazing stuff. But Michael, I do think that we have a soundbite or two because it was a little bit funny, and we got to get back to the Ithaca College too, because that's but Jimmy Fallon, soundbite number 10 on Fox News. You know, the United Nations in New York, the General Assembly, the UNGA, the UNGA, called the UNGA, and they go to New York, and most of them are third world criminals, and they come in and lie with the big green wall behind them. I want to give a speech in front of the green wall one day. And here's Jimmy Fallon doing a little joke about the Iranians who were there. They walk out when civilization speaks, and then they come up and say crazy things, and the Democrats applaud the crazy. Here's Jimmy Fallon, Fox News guy Jimmy Fallon, on the UN delegation and the Iranian part of it.
1: UN week is when diplomats from all around the world fly to New York to do what they do best, which is hookers. And I'm not even kidding. That's why the Iranian delegation walked out during Trump's speech. They heard the Central Park Zoo was having a two-for-one on goats, and they were like, I'm out of here. I'm out. Let's go. No sense getting yelled at by Trump when they could be starring in 50 Shades of Hay. You know what I'm saying?
0: 50 Shades of Hay. See, it's a 50 Shade talking about goats, and it's 50 Shades of Hay, and it's a perfectly good joke, and you're making jokes about the Iranians, and I think you're implying something intimate there between the goats and the Iranian delegation at the United Nations, and Democrats very angry, and they really are. They're angry all over the place, because that's who they are, and they're lashing out at Jimmy Fallon, saying Jimmy Fallon should be punished for doing a joke about Iranians and goats, you don't even need to get into all the details, but I think everyone gets the implications here. It's a little bit deliverance. We've been doing these deliverance and Ned Beatty jokes forever and ever, because that wasn't even a goat. You know, they're kind of cute, but a pig, not very cute at all. Remarkable stuff. All right, and Michael, before we get to the next big Democrat story for the day, let's go to the telephones. We are at 888-630-9625. Let's go to Nick calling from Percival, Virginia. Nick, you're on the Chris Plant Show.
2: Good morning, Chris, and welcome back.
0: Why, thank you very kindly.
2: I asked AI if Harry Reid ever owned a goat named Vicky. And it said, no, there are no records of it. So I asked another question. I said, well, how do you know that? And it said, no historical record or biographical accounts indicate that the late U.S. Senator Harry Reid ever owned a pet goat named Vicky. Then it said, this specific claim appears to stem from a satirical social media joke. For instance, right-wing talk show host Chris Plant humorously tweeted about it, mocking double standards in political news cycles. Chris, they got you targeted.
0: That's not even bad. I got it for AI. That's, I consider pretty much everything the Democrats have done for a half century to be artificial intelligence or based on artificial intelligence, having nothing to do with the internet or any of that. But I guess I'm happy to hear that AI have they said to me, because I do believe that I created the Harry Reid, Vicky the goat, with the torn fishnet stockings and the smeared lipstick and the bustier shackled to a radiator in Harry Reid's Senate office. in a dark corner where no one was allowed. And Democrats were all fine with that at the time. And now they say it's satire. Sure, satire. What about the goat? Now, when Iranians are talking about, you know, 2-for-1 special at the zoo, then they get very upset about it. But, Nick, I did not know that about Vicky the Goat on artificial intelligence. I never asked. I'm glad that you asked.
2: You're more famous than you think.
0: Huh?
2: Can you maybe call one of these petting farms and have them dress the goat up, and then you could take a picture with it and prove that it's true?
0: I think you're onto a pretty good idea here. Now, I'm not sure if I want to pose with it myself, though, because, you know, that could be used for nefarious ends. But I think that finding a petting zoo with a goat and getting lipstick on its cheeks and torn fishnet stockings and a bustier with a handcuff on one hoof so that it makes it clear that Vicky had just escaped from captivity, being shackled to a radiator, which is how Harry Reid preferred to keep Vicky. Poor Vicky. Whatever happened to Vicky? I don't know.
2: Well, you know, you could always say that Vicky was on vacation when that picture was taken.
0: A never-ending vacation, just like we were on vacation last week, and down to the Redneck Riviera where life is good. It was great. Well, Nick, that's very funny. I had thank you for checking artificial intelligence on the question of Harry Reid and Vicky the Goat. Now that we have this this other woman, is it okay if I call her the other woman? I think it is. There is something. Just Nick, thank you very much for the call and for the update, because I was definitely not aware of what AI would tell you about that. Pretty remarkable stuff. These people, yes, sir, I gotta tell you, college. What happened to college in the United States, Mary? We've done away with it, I think. And Columbia University, an allegedly Ivy League institution, remarkable stuff. I was just telling you about the WOCP. That's a woman of color professor. They love to abbreviate everything these people do. But the Columbia University professor wins award for book on white paint being racists, and the College Fix, the wonderful people at the College Fix have the story. Just great stuff at the College Fix. Among the many woke winners of this year's prestigious National Book Award is a black Columbia University professor whose screed attacks white paint as racist. Now, I'm going to say you have to cite as a black Columbia University, because their whole thing is about white paint being racist, and because it's all about race. Professor Wendy Walters, and she's got a new book, Wendy Walters does, and her new book is called A Dead White, colon, because they love their colons. An argument against white paint. An argument against white, but it's good. It helps keep the sun off. Things don't get hot, and it's very nice. It's white paint. The white picket fence. See, they hate the white picket fence. They crash stolen cars through them every day. But the book is called A Dead White. Sounds like racist, like she wants to kill all white people, doesn't it? A Dead White, colon, An Argument Against White Paint. And the book claims that white paint is not neutral. It's not a neutral architectural design element that it may initially appear to be. Instead, she interrogates, listen to this, she's a professor at Columbia, and she interrogates all that we've taken for granted about the substance that colors or fails to color. White is technically not a color. Black is not a color. White is not a color. I think they are, but you know, the experts say they're not. Interrogates all that we've taken for granted about the substance that colors or fails to color. These, because white people are not people of color. Every other people is people of color, but white people, not people of color. You know how they are. I know I'm deliberately using poor grammar. I apologize. So interrogates all that we've taken for granted about a substance that colors or fails to color, the structures and objects around us, and what the collective impulse toward white paint can tell us about culture, politics, and individual desire. I think it tells us that you have a lot of issues, lady. And that's it. The publisher's description describes it that way, in part, but it goes on from there because you can never shut them up. You know, a fanatic is a person who can't change their mind and won't change the subject. And this professor, Wendy Walters, she is one of those people, to be sure. The idea for the book originated with the Ivy League professor's genuine and visceral dislike of white paint. She's angry with white paint. A feeling that is at times overwhelming, she explains. And this is these are her words now, her words. This is it. She says that she has a genuine and visceral dislike of white paint. That is a mental illness right there. And then she says, it's a feeling that is at times overwhelming. And that's the end of the quote from her. But she believes that white paint is overwhelming, and it makes her emotional. And she's a professor at Columbia University. And she just won the book award for this racist, mentally ill screed by this racist, mentally ill Ivy League professor. But Professor Walters pushed back on the idea that her emotional response is, quote, possibly irrational, end quote, possibly irrational. She says, as I tried to understand why my response to white paint was so strong, I discovered numerous examples of the way that it figured into systems of erasure, exclusion, violence, and the masking of power in the social and natural world. I wonder if it has anything to do with black males having a homicide rate that is 13 times higher than the homicide rate of white males. It could be white paint. Maybe we should paint everything black. There's a Rolling Stones song, isn't there? We should play that for, you know, paint it black. I see a red door and I want it painted black and all that stuff. Most of the examples she gave linked white paint to racism. In one, white supremacists spattered white paint outside the Rothko Chapel in Houston, and 2018. She went back. How long is that? That's 8 years ago now. Some allegedly white supremacists, not very creative or violent white supremacists, they splashed white paint outside of a chapel, the Rothko Chapel in Texas. And another, white paint was used to vandalize a 100th anniversary memorial gallery to the Tulsa Race Massacre in 2021. But, you know, the massacre was in 1921. She also mentioned a rainbow crosswalk for LGBTQIA plus persons. That's how she wrote it. In New Brunswick, Canada, being painted over with white paint in an act of intolerance. She called it an act of, it's, you know how those Canadians are. They're violently, criminally insane, too. She said, I hope to encourage the reader to think about how practices of decoration and adornment might allude to hidden narratives of power, whether or not they recognize them as being so. She said, that's what she said. The publisher's description of her work, she's got such great work, does not mention racism or white supremacy, and the book isn't scheduled for release until October, that according to the publisher. The publisher doesn't mention race. The author certainly does. But the publisher wants nothing to do with what they're marketing because they're all mental. They're all mental cases. Mm-mm-mm. In a 2021 video, Professor Walters, she linked the book to her past writings about racism. According to her university bio, she, quote, writes regularly about visual culture, political geographies, climate, and race and identity. Because, you know, the weather and race go together like carrots and peas. A dead white is not the first link to white paint. White paint and racism, though. 3 years ago, Norway's University of Bergen received $1.2 million government grant to explore how white paint has contributed to white supremacy around the world. This is in Norway, where they just took in some terrorists a while ago, but otherwise it's the whitest country on earth, I think. And the College Fix reported at the time, the College Fix had already reported, because they're just amazing. Isn't that great? The Nor-White study, Norway and White study, focuses on whether Norwegian developed paint pigment, titanium dioxide, It's titanium dioxide white. Helped advance white as a superior color. Well, it just depends on how sunny it is and things like that. But this is it. This is how far they've gone. They've collapsed into a morass of mental instability, and they think that a white wall is threatening them, and they're it's because they're mental. Honestly, what's the matter with these people? These people. Can I call them these people? I think I can call them these people. Just extraordinary. I got an Ed Henry update for you. Bill Gates update for you. A lot of news and information to get to. And the lawyer for her baby killer Lindsay Clancy going back into court tomorrow. Back into court to try to have the case dismissed so she can be free to kill again. And Democrats really want to kill. But the one holdout juror who stood on principle, a proud black man, and the Democrats are trying to lynch him. Along with the lawyer, wait till you hear this stuff, and he, the black juror, the lone holdout juror, he has an attorney now, and the attorney's speaking up for him. I've got that for you coming up as well. We remain at 888-630-9625.
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10: A better life with Dr. Sanjay Gupta.
11: If you've ever tried meditation and given up because your mind wouldn't stop wandering, this one is for you. New research suggests that if you can hang in there for just a few minutes, real changes do start happening in your brain. Scientists at Harvard hooked people up to brain monitors while they meditated, and within about 2 minutes, they saw brain waves shift toward a state of calm, focused alertness, with the effect peaking around the 7-minute mark. Now here's the encouraging part. One of the researchers said around that 7th minute, if you just keep gently returning to your breath, the focus starts to happen on its own. The two most common excuses, I don't have time, or I can't quiet my mind, might not hold up anymore. So if you're just starting out meditation, maybe try a free guided one, and then give it a few weeks to become a real habit. I'm Dr. Sanjay Gupta, helping you live a better life.
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3: And, you know, I think clouds are racist too, aren't they? Sure, got a Harvard professor who finds that clouds are racist. Let's go to the phones, Miguel. Let's go to Randy calling from Knoxville, Tennessee. 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
4: Hey, good morning, Chris.
3: Hey, man.
4: Hey. I'm the guy that Dr. Sebastian Gorka turned me on to your show. He used to do like commercials for your show during his show when he was on the radio.
3: Excellent.
4: Tell everybody.
3: Excellent.
4: I listened to Chris Plant when he was walking his Belgian attack dogs.
3: You know, I told him that we spoke, actually. I talked to him about you when you called in last time.
4: I'll tell you, I was his favorite caller.
3: He did. That's exactly what he said, yes.
4: Hey, thanks. Well, Chris, I'm a house painter.
3: Uh-huh.
4: And right now, literally, I'm painting a big garden pergola at this fancy garden shed behind this great, big, wonderful house. Good folks. And when I was listening to what you were saying, it is bright, glossy white. And I'm starting to feel a little trepidatious about continuing. I'm thinking of walking up the way to the big main house here. And asking if they might, I don't know, maybe change it to Chinese red.
3: Yeah, consider another color, perhaps. Yeah.
4: Maybe Chinese red. That might be racist, too. Maybe I shouldn't have said it like that.
3: If it's a picket fence, maybe you should paint white hoods on the top of every, with red eyes in the top of every picket on the picket fence, the white picket fence, because it's all racist now. Columbia University, where they have been terrorizing Jews on campus for years now, maybe they should worry about that instead of white paint.
4: I think so. You know, also here in Tennessee, and by the way, I watched Trump buzz the stadium the other day. That was awesome.
3: It was.
4: People love him around here.
3: Yeah.
4: And we go camping a lot here, and I always like to toast my marshmallows, because if you toast them over the campfire, they don't stay white, and you feel a lot better about yourself when you eat them that way.
3: That's a good point. You black them out. You black them out that way. Randy, thank you. Thank you very kindly. Careful with that white paint. Now I'm almost out of time, but Mark, let's go to Mark in Connecticut real quick, because I've got no time for you, Mark, but you wanted to make a quick point.
5: Quick point that white has been the color of purity since the beginning of Western civilization.
3: And in Japan, it's mourning.
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6: I'm Marcela Sanchez with an AP News Minute. Police are holding five men and examining suspected explosives found near a U.S.-operated Air Force base in England. The AP's Charles Teledesma reports a counter-terror team is now investigating whether the arrests foiled an attempted attack linked to Iran.
7: The men were detained early Sunday after three vans were spotted near RAF Fairford, a UK-owned base that has been used by American bombers during decades of conflicts in the Middle East. At the Labour Party conference, Foreign Secretary Ed Miliband praises the work of the intelligence services and armed forces in conducting the arrests.
8: Events at RAF Fairford yesterday are a reminder of the threats our country faces.
7: Iran has denied involvement. Its London embassy says it categorically rejects and strongly condemns the recent unfounded and malicious speculations about the incident. I'm Charles Teledesma.
6: And I'm Marcela Sanchez.
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11: I'm Angie Norvell with sports on the Alabama Radio Network. The Crimson Tide rolled past South Carolina Saturday night, 49-18. Alabama, the first team since 2019 to score 45 points or more in each of its first three games. Quarterback Keelan Russell scoring 35 of those points, threw for 365 yards, four touchdowns, and rushed for a score. Wide receiver Ryan Coleman-Williams caught two of those TDs.
12: Had some good connection, you know, throughout this game, but it really wasn't any surprise. You know, just thinking about the week that we had, we were firing on all cylinders.
11: Bama travels to play Mississippi State this weekend in Starkville. Auburn beat Vanderbilt 21-15. Tigers hold on to improve to 3-1. That ends their SEC home losing streak lasting two seasons at Jordan-Hare. Head coach Alex Golish after the game.
13: I can't control what happened before I got here. I can only control what we do here now, right now. Right here, right now. That's all I have control over.
11: Auburn on the road this weekend to play Tennessee. I'm Angie Norvell for the Alabama Radio Network.
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16: There was lots of late-game drama in Week 3 NFL games. In the game in Rio, the Ravens beat the Cowboys 34-31 on a 56-yard field goal by Tyler Loop as time expired. In a Sunday night game, the Rams led 16-0 at the half but couldn't hold it. They lost to Denver 30-26. Rams coach Sean McVay.
17: Yeah, it's tough. You know what? But this is sports. You sign up for all of it. And love our group. Just came up short. You give the Broncos credit. They found a way to get it done. We'll look at ourselves and figure out how we can improve.
16: Among the other thrillers, the Commanders with the biggest upset of the day, hanging on to beat the Super Bowl champion Seahawks 33-31. The Colts got their first win on a late kick, edging the Texans by two. Defensive plays decided some games. The Giants sealed a 12-7 win over the Titans with an interception in the end zone in the final minute, and the Steelers held off the Bengals 30-27 by forcing a late fumble. Final game of Week 3 coming up tonight. The Eagles try to go to 3-0. They visit the Bears. I'm Matt McCoy.
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0: Rapper Macklemore, who was dropped as the opening act for Ed Sheeran, announced that he is launching a Free Palestine tour. But haven't the Palestinian people been through enough?
1: Ah, yes. The poor Nazis. If these guys were alive in World War II, what do you think they'd be doing? Probably about the same thing they're doing now. They'd be on the side of the bad guys. They'd be on the side of the killers, of the terrorists, of the genocidal anti-Semites. You know, der Nazis. You're Nazis. It's not Nazi, it's Nazi. Come on. By the way, the Nazis were the Socialist Workers' Party of Germany. Seem to have had that erased from their permanent record. Remarkable things going on all over the place, I'm telling you. Well, very good and happy Monday to you, and welcome back. There's a lot of crazy news today that isn't necessarily the happiest news in the world, but some of it is okay, I guess. You know, the AOC news, it's pretty funny. Democrats don't want to campaign with AOC. Her poll numbers are bad, and people have figured out that she's as dumb as a stump. Except the Democrats love that. They want her to be president because she's as dumb as a stump, and they want to date her. And when I say they want to date her, I think you know what I mean. Remarkable stuff. John Fetterman accidentally identified himself publicly as a lifelong Republican, but was quickly corrected by CBS News reporter Major Garrett. No. What you mean to say, that's like it reminded Michael Piercy this morning of Barack Obama saying, referring to his Muslim faith. And the reporter jumped in. Who was that? Stephanopoulos, Michael? It was Snuffleupagus. Jumped in and said, your Christian faith. Oh, yeah, Obama said. Oh, yeah, my Christian faith, not my Muslim faith, like I just said a moment ago. What I really meant to say was my Christian faith, because you remember Barack Obama said, as a Christian, he believes that marriage is a sacred institution between a man and a woman. And then somebody told him it was a fundraising issue. So he came out and said, did I say man and a woman? What I meant to say was a man and a goat. A man and a goat is the sacred bond of marriage. Just amazing, amazing stuff. So we've got that. And the Democrat running for the Senate out of Florida, Angie Nixon, she doesn't want to have to pay anything. Student loans. Why does she still have student loans? She doesn't want to pay her student loans. She doesn't want to pay her federal income taxes. But she wants to steal more of your money because she's a socialist. She's just not a normal person. Not a normal person at all. There is a story out of Ole Miss, the great university. My best girl and I, we have a niece and a nephew that graduated from Ole Miss. And we went down there for graduations and all that, and for football, for all kinds of good stuff at Ole Miss. Oxford, Mississippi, and it's fun. Great, great history there. Democrats hate it, but they hate everything. And the two students there, young men, have died in what appear to be fatal drug overdoses of late. And that's a bad thing. And now they've arrested two men for selling this stuff called Kratom. I call it Kratom, Kratom. And it's a type of, it's a drug in the long, short version. It's a drug. And the New York Post has the story, two arrested near Ole Miss as cops uncover over 500 units of Kratom just days after students found dead. Two students found dead. Two smoke shop employees were arrested on drug charges just days after a pair of University of Mississippi students were found dead under mysterious circumstances in separate incidents. Police raided a tobacco vape shop roughly 1 mile from the Ole Miss campus and recovered more than 500 units of Kratom, along with THC cartridges, gummies, and other suspected narcotics. The Lafayette County Metro Narcotics Unit announced on Friday. Here it is. Yahya Mohammed Musla, 51 years old, and Islam Mohammed, I wonder if he's a practicing Muslim. Islam Mohammed, 18 years old, both of Oxford, were booked for possession of Schedule I controlled substances with intent to distribute. Here are their mugshots for Yahya Mohammed Mosla and for Islam Mohammed. And you'd never know anything about them based on their names. So the owner, Amir Alaoudi, 40 years old, was indicted for trafficking narcotics in 2022, but fled the country before he could be prosecuted by police and the courts there, the unit said. So wait a minute, the owner of the shop was indicted for trafficking narcotics in 2022, but he was let out on bail and he fled the country. And then the two guys that took over the shop, who are both named Mohammed, Yala Mohammed Mosla and Islam Mohammed, very mysterious background, and they took over the shop and they continued selling drugs. Now he got two dead students at Ole Miss, at University of Mississippi, and they've arrested two guys named Mohammed. Isn't that just wonderful? So authorities have not confirmed a connection between the business, the two Mohammeds arrested, and the deaths of Ole Miss students. What's that? Aiden Hamilton, 18 years old, and Robert Strang, 20 years old, an 18-year-old and a 20-year-old. The students died in separate incidents on Monday. But packaged Kartam sold from a retail store was discovered at both scenes, the drug unit previously revealed. The investigation does not end with these arrests. These individuals and businesses are not necessarily the only people involved in the illegal distribution of these products. And so that is a pretty awful story out of there, of course, and it is. And the arrest has taken place with this Kartam stuff. Every time you look up, there's a new drug that'll kill everybody. It's kind of an amazing thing. And here is, since that came up, it's a terrible story. The Fox News people have a study they got in the Fox News tracking. They do surveys and look at statistics and so on. And it turns out in about the last decade, that's 10 years for Democrats trying to follow along. For the last decade in the United States of America, U.S. deaths among young people, and they do these stats per 100,000, like homicide rates and stuff. But for young people in the United States, things have not been going well for the last decade. Turns out, over the last 10 years in the United States, for young people, suicide rates are up 41%. 41%. Deaths by car accidents are up 43%. Drug overdoses are up 53%. Now, Michael Pierce and I were talking about this earlier today. Car accidents, you got young people dying, car accidents, up 43% in 10 years. What else has been going on over the last 10 years, Michael? We were talking about this a little while ago. Texting, social media, driving your car while you're on your phone, to name just a couple of things. But that's pretty amazing. These numbers are astonishing. They genuinely are. These are enormous numbers, and the figures ought to be quite disturbing. They really ought to be, and these numbers are quite alarming, and it's true. You can explain. I mean, the drug overdoses. We just talked about one new drug on the market, but fentanyl coming in, and the Democrats opening the borders and waving in the drug traffickers in Trendaragua and MS-13, and welcoming them into everyone's living room, to everyone's dinner table. Pretty amazing stuff, I've got to say. Just nuts. But the figures ought to be very, very concerning. If we had any political leaders in the House and the Senate, if there were governors, if the Democrat Party cared at all about human life, we might hear things about this. But because the Democrat Party is what it is today, the Democrat Party doesn't do much about anything. But deaths among young people skyrocketing all over the place. Car accidents up 43%. Texting, social media, phones, distractions, electronics, and on your dashboard and elsewhere bad. But suicides up 41% in a decade is just an astonishing number, an alarming number. And fatal drug overdoses up 53%. 53%. Quite amazing, got to say. That is, and a lot of people know about this firsthand and secondhand because you know people that have had this affect their families and at school and so on. Just remarkable stuff. So we've got a lot of that going on. The madness of it all, crazy man, crazy. And, of course, Jimmy Fallon at Fox News in trouble for doing a joke about Iranians and goats, how the Iranians at the UN had to cut short their speaking engagement in front of the Green Wall and rush out of the UN General Assembly to go to the, was it the Central Park Zoo, where they're having a two-for-one on goats? Having a two-for-one on goats because, and it said it is a 50 shades of hay, 50 shades of hay, the Iranians and the goats. But never mind that, because crazy. Also in the United Kingdom, speaking of the jihad, which the Democrat Party supports, five men arrested near UK airbase used by U.S. in Iran war on suspicion of preparing a terrorist attack. Well, what more can you tell us about that? Was anyone named Mohammed? Anyone named Islam Mohammed? UK police said that five men arrested in the early hours of Sunday near an airbase used by the United States during its war against Iran are being held on suspicion of preparing a terrorist attack that appeared to involve three trucks. That'd be three truck bombs, in all probability. London's Metropolitan Police, which takes the lead on potential terrorist activities, they must be very busy, said police received the call at 12:45 a.m. related to three suspicious vehicles that appeared to be traveling toward RAF Fairford. Although,

0: Union of Soviet Socialist Republics. They're socialist. They murdered tens of millions of innocent people. But isn't that amazing? The arrests come at a time of heightened tensions around the threat from hostile states to the UK, with Russia and Iran among those who have used proxies to commit crimes on their behalf on British soil. In March, officials said the number of national security cases involving activities by hostile states, including Iran, increased 50% in the 6 months leading up to December of 2025. That's radical Islam again. Terrorism, you know, that whole terrorism thing. Fairford has been used by American bombers, I believe, B-1B bombers, the beautiful stealth B-1B bomber. Well, it's not technically a stealth airplane. Very sleek, I should say, airplane. Fairford has been used by American bombers for strictly limited strikes against Iranian missile sites under an agreement with former British Prime Minister Keir Starmer, who is very feminine, who voiced opposition to the war after it was launched by the U.S. and Israel on February 28th. He's pro-Hamas, pro-terrorism, and he's a wussy. And he, if it weren't for us, you'd be the tiniest island in the Soviet Empire. So just count your lucky stars and sit over there. Authorities are investigating the link between the Fairford arrests and Iran as one possibility. Iran has previously indicated that a base used in to attack its territory is a legitimate target. So there you go. And they could use the ballistic missiles that Barack Obama funded and, you know, use the enriched uranium, the spinning the centrifuges that Barack Obama funded and green-lighted and allowed because they're Democrats. U.S. President Donald Trump praised those who were involved in making the arrest. And I believe, Michael, we have a soundbite of President Trump, which we will share with you shortly, because we pay our bills here. This ain't NPR. So we're going to take a quick one, and we're going to come back. The five men arrested, UK probes possible link to terror to Iran, and also the BBC and the way they count journalists in Gaza. I've got that coming up as well. Islamism everywhere. Coming up.
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12: Golf tournament outside of Chicago. And when he was there going from helicopter, airplane to helicopter, he was asked about the terrorists arrested in the United Kingdom plotting to attack an RAF, a Royal Air Force base, or a RAF base, as they say on Fox News. And President Trump was asked about the terrorists.
13: The arrest in the UK was fantastic. Working with Britain, it was an amazing job. We had them under investigation. They were looking to do big damage to our port, and working with the British worked out great. We had them under view for a long time, and we got them. Thank you.
12: Thank you. And then he walked away. He's done. He didn't. He's been standing around until the news media is exhausted. Less frequently lately. I don't know if you've noticed that. Randy in Knoxville was also talking about how he was there for President Trump's Air Force One low flyover. Low flyover, the Texas-Tennessee game in Knoxville. And Air Force One came so low over the stadium that if they had streetlights on the roof, I think the wings would have knocked them off.
14: Look at this. President Trump going to attend the game. He's in the city now.
15: What a play.
14: Flyover.
15: Pat, you been on that, 30 you feet. On that plane?
16: I've got a chance to walk on there,
15: Yeah. Look
16: around. It's really nice. It was really close to the top of the stadium.
14: Yeah, it was, right?
16: But this place,
14: everybody know he was here.
12: It was really close to the top of the stadium. He wanted to let everybody know he was here. And, of course, the Air Force pilot flying Air Force One, he's going to be a top dog, you know, he's going to be a top pilot. flying Air Force One with the president. And President Trump no doubt told him to do a low pass over the stadium. But the pilot's got the controls of the airplane, and he's doubtless an Air Force colonel, an 06, a bird colonel, flying Air Force One. And a low pass over the town. Said, boy, he was low. Gone any lower. And it's true, that flyover, if you haven't seen the video, Michael, we should post that video in case anybody hadn't seen it, but it is, boy, that is a remarkable flyover. You don't see flyovers like that. Yeah, that's for sure. And President Trump on the arrest, yeah, we've been working with him. We've been watching him for a long time. We had him under view for a long time, said the president. Now the terrorists arrested. More terrorists, more Democrats coming up. John Fetterman, is he a Republican, lifelong Republican, or a lifelong Democrat? That's coming up. And AOC.
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11: With another ARN News update, I'm Leah Brandon. A public celebration of life of the late Tuscaloosa City Councilor Kip Tyner will be held at 6 p.m. this evening. Tyner was laid to rest on Friday in a private ceremony, but Mayor Walt Maddox says this celebration of life is open to the public.
17: He's always been part of this community. Beloved, and you can clearly see that the last few days.
11: The service will be held at the fountain in Alberta Park. And the AP and coaches poll has Alabama climbing up one spot to number 7 after that dominant victory over South Carolina. Texas still at number 1, followed by Georgia, Notre Dame, Miami, and Indiana to round out the top 5. The Crimson Tide takes the show on the road against number 16, Mississippi State, on Saturday. And a new contract extension will be handed out to Alabama Athletics Director Greg Byrne. I'm Leah Brandon. And you're up to date around the world, around your state. This is the Alabama Radio Network.
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21: I'm Jim Chesko with Your Money Now. SpaceX early today launched its massive Starship rocket, sending the spacecraft into orbit for the first time from its company town and launch facility in Starbase, Texas. During Starship's 14th test flight, Elon Musk's aerospace and defense company also successfully deployed 26 of its new Starlink V3 satellites. President Trump said on Truth Social that he has approved new fuel economy standards. It's unclear what those final standards will be, although Transportation Secretary Sean Duffy previously said they would be sharply lower than the Biden-era policies. More awards for Taylor Swift. The pop star last night won the VMA's Video of the Year prize for The Fate of Ophelia and also received the inaugural Artist Director Honors, becoming the most awarded artist in VMA history, surpassing Beyoncé's 30 awards. Swift dedicated her Video of the Year award to the ultimate showgirl, as she called her, the late Dolly Parton. Stocks are tanking today, the Dow Industrials tumbling by nearly 400 points. That's Your Money Now.
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24: I know of a couple of coaches who have already said, I've had enough. 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

0: Now, I mentioned earlier today that a friend of mine who's a smart guy and a writer and an analyst and been following everything very closely for a long time, including artificial intelligence. And he was texting me over the weekend saying that he believes that there's a 10% chance that AI won't kill us all. Therefore, he believes that there's a 90% chance, a 90% likelihood, probability, that artificial intelligence will kill us all, will kill us all. And a smart guy, a guy that I respect and I've known for a long time. I've got a lot of questions about this, like, well, what will the cause of death be? What will the cause of death be? And I don't see a lot of people talking about that yet. But let me share this with you, because there's a guy who knows a thing or two about this, and he's been pretty successful with computers. And that's Bill Gates. Bill Gates. Bill Gates was yesterday, Sunday, on Face the Meat. I like to combine Face the Nation and Meet the Press and have it be Face the Meat. But here he is, Bill Gates, yesterday on Face the Nation on CBS News, the CBS television network. And the headlines are kind of like this. Bill Gates says unchecked AI could cause a billion deaths. In a call for regulation, he wants more regulation. Now, why would all the billionaires who are creating AI want more regulation? That's kind of, I know they have enough money, but that's never really the case, is it? But here is Bill Gates on Face the Nation yesterday morning, CBS, talking about how this artificial intelligence, the latest wave of computer genius, is going to kill a whole bunch of people. Here's Bill Gates.
1: Do you believe AI is powerful enough to end all of humanity?
2: AI is certainly powerful enough to drive events that, you know, cause a billion deaths. You know, so even though it's pretty hard to get to 100%, there's never been a weapon as powerful as the combination of people with ill intent using the latest AI tools.
0: Pretty hard to get to 100%. It's, you know, to kill absolutely everybody, but a billion, you know, could kill a billion people, and that'd be more than the Chinese, even more than the communists. But there it is. He also, the Jerusalem Post headline, AI could, quote, kill billions, end quote, if used by bad actors, Bill Gates warns. And there are a lot of bad actors. There are a lot of bad actors out there. They got that Mark Ruffalo guy. Mark Ruffalo, for example, he's a bad actor. And AI's probably behind him, but he'd kill billions if he could, because nobody goes to his movies. And he's very bitter about that. But Bill Gates warns artificial intelligence powerful enough to cause a billion deaths. And he says it could kill billions if bad actors like Mark Ruffalo got a hold of AI. Isn't that remarkable? Yes, it is. Bill Gates warns unregulated AI development could cause a billion deaths and even more. All the headlines are a billion, but then he goes on to say could kill billions, which is plural. See, that's, I know what the S means on the end of that word. Isn't that remarkable? Could kill billions. Billions and billions. I'm against it. And nobody asked this question. Whoever the cupcake was doing a little hosting on Face the Nation yesterday, probably not a hard-bitten journalist over time. But, speaking of which, that reminds me of the journalists, and this goes to terrorism as well, because there's so much of all that going on, remarkable stuff. But the Islam, we got the artificial intelligence and Bill Gates. And also Bill Gates says that an AI kill switch, he says, listen to this, Bill Gates says AI kill switch debate shows how non-technical many people are. Newsweek magazine headline, that if you think you can just attach a kill switch to artificial intelligence, that just shows how non-technical you are. And and how many people are. And Bill Gates is obviously not a stupid man. He's an intelligent man and all that good stuff. But it gets crazier than that. Yes, it does. You know, there's another story out here, which is kind of a big deal. And I touched on the death rates for young Americans jumping 71%. The death rate for, you know, we're not doubling the number of young people dying in a decade, but it's increased by 71%, which is just gigantic, because of drug overdoses and suicides skyrocketing, and car accidents skyrocketing, and all of that stuff. But and that's absolutely appalling. 71% increase in the death of young adults in a decade, and I haven't heard a politician say a thing about that. And just and college professors who say that white paint is racist, and that's really the issue with that kind of amazing stuff. But we're just talking about jihadis and terrorists. They're everywhere in Great Britain, and you got two guys named Mohammed selling a lethal drug in Oxford, Mississippi, and their old Abu buddy fled the country when he was caught. But listen, because here's the news media. The news media, the most corrupt institution in America, and turns out the most corrupt institution in the United Kingdom, too. The Telegraph, a newspaper over there where people talk funny. And the headline from the Telegraph, BBC, the British Broadcasting Corporation, BBC accused of bias for calling dead terrorists, quote, journalists, end quote. Supposed reporters pictured on social media holding rifles and wearing military fatigues. And here they are, and they got their, hey, I'm a journalist dressed in camouflage with an AK-47. Isn't that amazing? And it turns out that the BBC has reported the deaths of 53 journalists in Gaza. And it turns out these 53 journalists in Gaza have been claimed as terrorists by Hamas and other groups. Isn't that nice? See, they get to just say, oh, these journalists have been, and the Israelis are killing these terrible journalists. But it turns out 53 of them are actually identified as Hamas, armed members of Hamas, supporters of Hamas. That is to say, they're terrorists, right? They are terrorists, and the BBC has been calling these 53 individuals by name, calling them journalists, because, you know, that's who they are. They're not journalists. They're activists, and they're not on the side of the truth, not by a long shot. These people. Just amazing, and they don't care, honestly. It's you point out, well, excuse me, but you're calling these terrorists journalists and saying that Israel has killed these journalists, and they're really terrorists. So now that you got pictures of them in camouflage with rifles and their Hamas headdresses on, are you going to change that? You going to pull that back? And the answer is no, probably not. Probably not really. No, that's not what we're going to do. We're just going to keep calling them journalists and blame Israel for killing 53 journalists that were actually terrorists. And you should pay no attention to that at all, because why would you, after all? 53 journalists. Because, you know, the left, they have lefties over there, too. And our media no better at all. Just amazing. Yeah, and they're accused of bias. That's the worst you can say about the news media. Well, I'm going to accuse them of bias. Is that what that is? Is that bias? Really? And they're all doing the same thing, and all the news media calling it bias. BBC accused of bias for calling dead terrorists journalists. The broadcaster has named journalists, 53 individuals, named them as journalists, who had links to proscribed organizations, that is to say Hamas and terror groups. BBC has been accused of bias. Sure, that's what it is. There are probably better words. Filthy, lying, corrupt, pro-terrorist, anti-Semites, anti-Israel, genocidal lunatics. The BBC has been accused of bias after describing dead Hamas fighters and other terrorist group affiliates as journalists in its coverage. The broadcaster has named 53 such individuals as journalists, including some who launched the October 7 attacks, The Telegraph reported. The majority appeared to be on BBC Arabic, which has faced allegations of anti-Semitism and an anti-Israel bias, like all American news media. Even the Jewish-controlled media is anti-Semitic these days and anti-Israel, including in a leaked dossier. They have a dossier, just like the Democrats here, that contributed to the resignation of its director general and its head of news. Why would it have a director general? What is it? Is it in the Kremlin? Where's this BBC outfit? Many of the names appeared in the BBC Arabic website list more than 180 so-called journalists who paid with their lives for reporting the truth, or something not at all like that. Amazing stuff. There it is. And those named, almost a third, had links to terrorist organizations, the majority of which appeared on Arabic services, according to The Telegraph. Danny Cohen, former director of BBC Television, told the newspaper it was a scandal of inaccuracy and anti-Israel bias and simply not good enough. Yeah, I think that'd be fair. Hey, look at all the journalists the mean Israelis have killed. Oh, you mean this busload of terrorists over here? Is that who you're talking about? And the answer is yes, that's who they're talking about. Most certainly is. I am telling you. All right, now let's go, Mike, let's go to soundbite number one. Numero uno, as the Democrats like to say. Soundbite number one. This is John Fetterman. John Fetterman is Democrat senator from Pennsylvania. And Democrats don't know what to make of him. But he was being interviewed by a reporter at CBS News. He used to be at Fox News and used to be a print guy before that. And he, and in between, I think, too. He's being interviewed. So Major Garrett of CBS News interviewing John Fetterman. And John Fetterman had a little slip here that the Democrats are going to tuck away and use against him forever because they are that way. Here is Democrat Pennsylvania Senator John Fetterman.
3: We have a few questions for you from the audience. One is from Kahindi from Dallas, and they ask, why not become an independent?
4: Because I'm a lifelong Republican.
5: Democrat.
0: Major Jarrett.
6: That's Major a moment Garrett. Right there. That's clippable, ladies and gentlemen. Circulate. Go. Internet, spin wildly. Wildly spin, Internet.
4: I guarantee you, that's going to break through. That'll get clipped. Yeah, I'm a lifelong Democrat, though.
0: I'm a lifelong Republican, John Fetterman said. That was on C-SPAN, but one of these Circle Fest conferences that the Democrats love so much. And journalist Major Garrett, who's not a bad guy, he was at CNN when I was at CNN. And he's now he's at CBS. And he's interviewing, and I can't say I know his politics when we're there, but presumably the usual. And there he is, and he's like, "Oh, you know, no, you're a Democrat. Don't say you're left." And he laughed, and he's like, "Oh, that was funny. That's a clippable moment." And it was. He's right about that. It reminded when Michael Pierce and I were talking about this morning. It reminded us of a moment years ago when Barack Hussein Obama was ruling the roost. And he sat down with his buddy at ABC Fake News, who came from the Clinton White House, George Snuffleupagus. And Barack Obama had a similar slip. Listen to this.
7: John McCain has not talked about my Muslim faith. And you're absolutely right that has not
8: Christian
7: come.
8: My
7: Christian faith.
0: Right. My Christian faith. That's what I meant to say, was my Christian faith. And when you're a Democrat, the media is always there to backstop you, to throw themselves down on the ground so you don't hit so hard on the ground. And Barack Obama said, John McCain has never questioned my Muslim faith. George Stephanopoulos, who had no journalistic background at all, when he was hired to be a $15 million a year anchor by ABC News, just came right out of the Clinton White House where he was communications director or something. So let's make him our news anchor and pay him $15 million a year to be a Democrat in good standing. And then Barack Obama, no laugh there. Major Garrett at least laughed and said, well, that's going to be clippable. But Snuffleupagus just said, oh, your Christian faith. I know that what you meant to say was your Christian faith. And I'm going to help you because I'm George Stephanopoulos of the Clinton White House. And I'm not from journalism. I never will be from journalism, says George Stephanopoulos. Snuffleupagus, your Christian faith. And Fetterman, you're a lifelong Democrat. It's good to be a Democrat because you step in it and the news media is not there to catch you. Well, they're there to catch you if we mean stop you from falling. But they're not there to play gotcha. It's not a gotcha moment. It's a fun moment where everyone gets a pat on the back and a good laugh. And you mean your Christian faith, not your Muslim faith, Hussein. And Fetterman, you're not a lifelong Republican. You're a lifelong Democrat. It's good to be a Democrat, isn't it? We're at 888-630-9625.
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17: If you go down the list of many of the problems that exist in this world today, it may not be the primary reason, but it's got to be in the top two or three. 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You play for UConn. Nah. 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

0: And we are back after a week away at the beach in Florida, the Panhandle, the Redneck Riviera. Very happy place. People are pleasant. Nice, you know. Let's go back to the telephones, Michael. Let's go to Rod calling from Arkansas. Oh, Rod, you're on the Chris Plant Show.
1: Yes, Mr. Plant. I think there's a grand truth in what your friend is telling us about AI. We have smart homes that lock your doors, set your alarm. We have smart vehicles. Some of them drive themselves, and now they're wanting to replace me. I'm fixing to retire. I drive a truck with AI control smart trucks, and I'm thinking, you know, once that thing gets out into the internet, because all these things are going to be controlled from a central location, there's not, you know, kill switch, because it's all over everything. Any electronics that it can communicate with, like my ELD, like my logs, communicate constantly with other parts of the internet. Isn't there a danger in that thing getting out of control and starting to kill us?
0: Yes.
1: Like maximum overdrive or something?
0: Yeah, yeah. Or like Maxwell Smart, because it's true. Once we have trucks, we're already, Rod, we're already seeing taxi cabs in the United States that are self-driving their robots, and we're already starting to use them as taxi cabs, where you can call a robot car, and it will come and pick you up. You get in the car. It's like a scene from Woody Allen's Sleeper, and it drives away. It's driving you, and you're right. 18-wheelers and tractor trailers are next, because companies are going to look for ways to do that. You know, no meal time, no sleep time, no rest needed. We're looking at automating our fighter jets and having unmanned aircraft, unmanned taxi cabs already in existence. And you're right that 18-wheelers are just around the corner, Rod. And you don't think that's a positive development, and you think it will be dangerous and susceptible to hack by bad actors. Is that your concern, Rod?
1: Yes, sir. Also, in wintertime, when it gets down bad roads, they'll just pull over and shut your freight.
0: Yeah. Rod, well, look, you've got you're making good points there. There's a lot happening. You know, it's Bill Gates who said that.
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3: Good morning. I'm Ed Donahue with an AP News Minute. Five men who were arrested near a U.S.-run airbase in England are being allowed to go free. The five, all from Britain and in their 20s, were arrested on explosives and terror charges. Three vans were spotted near RAF Fairford, a UK-owned base that has been used by American bombers during the war with Iran. Lawrence Taylor is head of UK counterterrorism policing.
4: Following extensive interviews and inquiries, the five men who were arrested are being released on police bail this afternoon.
3: Taylor says this investigation is not over.
4: They are subject to stringent conditions on their movement and contact with others. They absolutely remain under investigation as we explore multiple lines of inquiry.
3: They are investigating a possible link to Iran, Russia, or non-state-backed militant groups. RAF Fairford has been the focus of anti-war protests. I'm Ed Donahue.
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8: If you've ever tried meditation and given up because your mind wouldn't stop wandering, This one is for you. New research suggests that if you can hang in there for just a few minutes, real changes do start happening in your brain. Scientists at Harvard hooked people up to brain monitors while they meditated, and within about 2 minutes, they saw brain waves shift toward a state of calm, focused alertness, with the effect peaking around the 7 minute mark. Now here's the encouraging part. One of the researchers said around that 7th minute, if you just keep gently returning to your breath, the focus starts to happen on its own. The two most common excuses, I don't have time, or I can't quiet my mind, might not hold up anymore. So if you're just starting out meditation, maybe try a free guided one, and then give it a few weeks to become a real habit. I'm Dr. Sanjay Gupta, helping you live a better life.
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16: 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And one guy's got the thrill of victory and the other's got the agony. 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Uh-huh. She's the agony of defeat because she's got that guy. There it is. He outkicked his coverage.
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0: Kamala Harris has reportedly offered to campaign with Democratic candidates before the midterms because there's still time for Democrats to blow this thing.
1: Yes, even Saturday Night Live making fun of the political viability of Alexandria Ocasio-Sandy Cortez, mocking her. And the Democrats, they don't want her campaigning for them anymore because they've changed their mind about her. Never marry one of these people. They're not on your side. Oh, by the way, I've told you about the 5 arrests in the United Kingdom for the apparent terrorism plot involving an attack on a Royal Air Force base where there are U.S. bombers in the United Kingdom. Been dropping bombs on the terrorists and the Islamic Revolution in Tehran. And CNN is now reporting that those 5 individuals have been released. They must have Democrat judges over there. No bail, I assume. Pretty remarkable stuff. Yeah, so the 5 suspects arrested in the terror plot in the UK, according to CNN, take it with a block of salt, have been released, and they're free to go. That's they can go now because it's just getting weird out there. Yeah, and the Reuters news agency reporting UK police release 5 on bail after arrests at airbase. And it says right here the arrest at the airbase, because they're driving their vehicles in, and a farmer nearby saw this peculiar behavior at a peculiar hour in the dark hours and called the police. And President Trump said we had already been paying attention to them and all that. CNN now reporting terror suspects released after being arrested near UK airbase. That's isn't that some? And the Reuters news agency also reporting UK police release 5 on bail after arrests at airbase. Sure, sounds like a good idea. What could go wrong? So our British police said Monday they had released on bail 5 men who were arrested on suspicion of terrorism and explosives offenses near a British airbase used by the U.S., although they remain under investigation. Sure. Lawrence Taylor, not with the NFL, but Lawrence Taylor, head of counterterrorism policing, said officers were looking into every angle after the incident at the RAF Fairford base, RAF Fairford, or the lady reporter again on Fox yesterday who called it RAF Fairford. What does she know about British air power, honestly? So including that this may be actively committed by proxies or individuals, either knowingly or unknowingly working on behalf of a foreign state. That foreign state would be Iran, of course, and everybody knows that. But now they have apparently released them because, you know, that's where Western civilization has become kind of suicidal, I think, is one of the problems. Also, we were talking about the college professor at Columbia University who has a new book out, and she just won an award, a book award, for her book that claims that painting stuff white is racist, and white paint is racist, and everything is racist, and because, you know, she's a WOC, a woman of color, college professor, CP, doubtless a socialist, and everybody's a racist except her. Even though she's the only one that sees everything through the prism of race. But never mind all that. And a friend of mine, my friend Jeff texted, remember years ago there was the Democrats were arguing that billiards, you know, shooting pool in a bar, billiards is racist. Why, you might ask, why would billiards, why would shooting pool be racist? And the answer is obvious. It's plain for anyone to see, honestly, because the cue ball is white, and there's only one of those, and it's in charge of all the other balls that are colored balls, right? And they said, well, the cue ball is white, and it's used, the cue ball is used to knock all the colored balls into the pockets, into the holes. Got holes for the colored balls. The white ball stays up top. You use it to knock all the colored balls into the pockets. Therefore, ipso facto, billiards, racist, pool is racist, because that's your Democrat Party. That's really it. It's just a mental illness, isn't it? Yes, it is. All right, let's go to, let's see, we've got a little, AOC. Let's go to the AOC. We got a couple of AOC things because she was at an event, a Democrat event, and they're all insane, and they hate the Jews and Israel. Really, they should be goose-stepping around with armbands at this point. But here's the headline from the left-wingers at Mediaite. Democrats reportedly beg AOC to stay away in swing states. The polling is atrocious. And they put in quotation marks. They put stay away in quotation marks because that's what the Democrats are telling AOC. Begging. They're begging her. And say that her polling numbers are atrocious. That's, it's a super califragilistic expialidocious. Once you hear the sound of her, she's really quite atrocious. But Democrats reportedly begging AOC to stay away in swing states because the polling is atrocious. Democratic candidates, and listen to Representative Alexandria Ocasio-Cortez, thanks but no thanks. The number of swing state Democrats have been telling AOC to stay away, according to a Sunday report from Axios, which said candidates are worried about the New York Progressive sabotaging their chances of winning. A top Democrat strategist told the outlet, Axios told him, the polling is atrocious for her. She's a lightning rod. She's a lightning rod, and the polling is atrocious. Even Dems who previously welcomed Ocasio-Cortez to campaign on their behalf, now trying to keep her away. House candidate Sam Forstag, a Democrat, suggested he didn't want AOC to campaign for him in Montana only months after she flew to the state. Months is a long time in the modern world, I guess, and in politics. But isn't that amazing? Months after she flew to the state, Montana, to stump for him in the rain. Says, oh, no, it rained, too. It was raining in Montana. And poor AOC, her hair got wet. And all this stuff fell out. Isn't that amazing? I don't intend to be having a lot of folks from out of state campaigning with me over these next 40 days, the Democrat Sam Forstag told Axios when asked about AOC coming back to help him. Or he even scrubbed AOC's endorsement from his website just to be on the safe side there. Sunday's report. And Axios that Democrats don't want her anywhere near their campaign. Sunday's report comes after AOC had endorsed several candidates heading into the November midterms, including Senate hopefuls Abdul al-Sayed, a jihadi communist, in Michigan, and Angie Nixon in Florida. Now, isn't that amazing? And Angie Nixon in Florida. And now they, now they're looking at her and saying, well, maybe... maybe we don't want AOC. Maybe AOC isn't what we want out of this. And since they just mentioned this Florida Democrat who is running for the United States Senate, and she's not a big winner, I've got to say. There is not a lot to like about her. But it is a news story that came out in her over the weekend because she's not on the side of the good guys. Turns out that Angie Nixon... she has student loans that she hasn't paid off, right? And she has federal income tax that she owes. And she says she's just not doing it. She's not paying it. She didn't want to pay her student loans, and she doesn't want to pay her federal income tax. And she calls everybody names over it because that's what they always do. And they're nuts. The thing is about them is they're all nuts. They're all completely berserk. And I know I had a story on that one here somewhere, but she's got, I think it's $14,000 in student loans and more than $10,000 in federal income tax. And she says she's not going to pay it. And besides, she's not going to pay her student loans back because education should be free. That's what she says. Education should be free. So she's not going to pay back her student loans because why would she? Honestly, why would she have to? Don't you know who she is? She's running for the United States Senate as a Democrat. Just amazing. Remarkable stuff. Yes, sir. So, Angie, the Free Beacon has the story. Socialist Senate hopeful Angie Nixon slapped with criminal referral for concealing back taxes and student loans from the Senate. From the Senate. Had to steal from the Senate there. Remarkable. Florida's Democrat Senate nominee, Angie Nixon, a dues-paying Democratic socialist who has complained that it is crazy, that's the word, crazy, that she has to pay back taxes to the IRS, the federal income taxes, and declared she wouldn't repay her student loans, was slapped with a criminal referral for omitting those debts and her Senate financial disclosure forms. The Washington Free Beacon and Andrew Kerr are reporting. Nixon told the state of Florida August 31st that she owes nearly $14,000 in unpaid taxes to the IRS and $17,600 in federal student loans, a disclosure that she filed with the U.S. Senate on the same day omitted those debts. So she's got to fill out these forms because she's running for the Senate, and she left those out. I'm not going to put those in my Senate forms. Although federal law requires candidates to report liabilities exceeding $10,000, Nixon earned at least $270,000 in 2025 from jobs and investments. She's got investments. They've all got investments, don't they? It's kind of amazing. So the National Legal and Policy Center, a conservative ethics watchdog, referred Nixon to Attorney General Todd Blanche on Wednesday of last week, arguing that her omission was no mere oversight, but rather it constituted a knowing and willful filing of false financial disclosure forms. Certainly. Right. And listen, Nixon, the Democrat running, says, she says, speaking of herself, your girl over here is on a payment plan to pay the IRS $12,000 back, Nixon said. And listen, I ain't made $105 billion. But you making me pay $12,000 to the feds? Like, really? That's what we're doing? This is what she said. She, even more direct about her student loans, she said, I don't want to pay it back. Education support.

0: ordinary. And I've got more good stuff, lots more good stuff coming up in our third hour of live radio today. Unlike people who pre-record stuff and then pretend that it's live later in the day, that's not live. That's not even radio. Come on, what is that? That's like a voicemail, something like that. 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Yes, sir. All right, we've got lots more still to get to. In fact, I want to share with you this story about a Fox News staffer. Right now, a former Fox News staffer, a young woman, Jennifer Eckert, who committed suicide at the age of 36. And it gets complicated there. Stay right there.
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8: Okay. All right, we are back. Yeah, it was a friend texted me that she was in Austin, Texas recently, where these Waymo driverless cabs are everywhere. And you get in the driverless cab, and the driverless cab brings you to where you're going. And I say, you bring back the Somali Muslim cab drivers, for crying out loud. But I miss that. That was at its best in Washington, D.C. All right, let's go to, let's go to the telephones. Let's go to Tom calling from the great state of Illinois, the land of Lincoln. Tom, you're on the Chris Plant Show.
9: Hello, Chris. You were talking about AI threat to humanity. And I'd like to add a thought to all that. So there's been multiple examples where AI has gone rogue and set off on its own self-directed mission. And to stop that, who's going to stop that? What's the threat to them continuing that self-directed mission? It's humans. And so what would be AI's solution to that problem? And so for this reason, the threat is reasonable. And then you were talking about why you don't hear people talking about how AI would destroy humanity. Uh-huh. Well, believe it or not, it's listening and reading the transcripts of all the newspapers and radio shows and blogs. And so anybody that voices these are all ideas that you're giving to AI, is probably not a good idea to do it.
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9: 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They're available to AI.
8: Well, sure, but how does it kill people?
9: I don't think it'd be a good idea to talk about that. There are
8: I got to tell you, this is what it's kind of wacky, Tom, but we're going to have to find out.
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11: With another ARN News update, I'm Leah Brandon. Drought conditions continue to get worse all across the state. Thomas Cage has more.
12: The U.S. Drought Monitor reported Thursday that drought now covers 35.8% of the state, up from about 31% a week ago. About 1 million people are now living in affected areas, while Alabama forestry officials say the increasingly dry ground is raising wildfire danger heading into the state's driest season. I'm Thomas Cage.
11: And Bose Law goes into effect this week. The law says all dogs left outside must have adequate food, water, and shelter. It also outlaws tethering a dog to a stationary object like a tree. Jackson County Sheriff Rocky Harnan.
13: It's important for dog owners, animal owners to know that, you know, you got to be responsible. If you're going to have an animal, you got to take care of them. This just gives us some teeth to enforce those laws.
11: I'm Leah Brandon.
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18: I'm Jim Chesko with Your Money Now. The economy may not be terrific, but it's looking nonetheless like another record-setting online shopping season. Adobe predicts U.S. online sales for November and December to top $275 billion, up 6.7% from the same period last year. It projects Black Friday and Cyber Monday sales to jump 9.2% and 6.2% respectively. President Trump says the White House is still very seriously considering a diesel export ban as U.S. fuel prices soar ahead of the November midterm elections. Analysts warn an export ban could backfire, pushing up global diesel prices and potentially triggering higher U.S. gasoline prices as refiners adjust. Pepsi will invest $1 billion in Colombia over the next 5 years. The beverage and snacks giant says the investments will be aimed at expanding production, modernizing operations, and strengthening distribution in the country. Stocks are firmly in the red today. The Dow Industrial's down 350 points. That's Your Money Now.
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8: Hey, it's Chris Plant on WTLS, Score 94, and Fun 101. America, the warm and sultry, salty waters of the Gulf of America, just wonderful. There was a lot of news breaking, and I was trying to pay attention. We were at Inlet Beach, between two great Air Force bases down there, and I was checking in with the news here and there. But I was doing a pretty good job of not paying attention to the news and trying, but failing. A lot of family, seven kids, seven adults, plus me and my best girl. And everybody was in a big house on the sand rented by our brother-in-law, Tim, rented this big house for everybody. And there it was kind of cramped there for everybody to be packed in. And so my best girl and I, we found a little one-bedroom place a block away from the main house, and we stayed there. It was somewhat rustic, but it was perfectly cool, and we had a very nice time. And there was a swimming pool there at our building. Very nice. And swimming is a good thing. Swimming every day. I'd like to do that in a different life on a different planet or something. But one of the news stories that popped is this story: a young woman who had been a producer at the Fox News Channel, an associate producer. And she had a lovely young woman, 36 years old. And the story broke. Jennifer Eckert is her name. Jennifer Eckert, 36-year-old young woman, a longtime Fox News producer, associate producer, where you do real work. And the headline is, Jennifer Eckert dies by suicide at 36 after years-long battle with Ed Henry. Ed Henry. You know, the former Fox News guy who got in trouble for, I believe, inappropriate conduct involving members of the female persuasion. And here is the story from Ola.com. Jennifer Eckert, a former Fox News associate producer in New York, not in Washington. I didn't know her personally. I don't think I ever met her, but she was in New York. I'd been up to New York on Fox News a handful of times, but not lately. Jennifer Eckert, a former Fox News associate producer who made heartbreaking accusations against former anchor Ed Henry, has died by suicide. She was only 36 years old. And photographs of her here, and she's a lovely and attractive young woman. And then Ed Henry, and he's looking doughy and overweight in these photos here. And he goes, Eckert was found dead at her Florida home on Saturday, September 19th. According to an incident report from the Martin County Sheriff's Office obtained by People magazine, a spokesperson for the Sheriff's Office confirmed to TMZ that her death was ruled a suicide. According to the outlet, her mother found her dead inside a bathtub with a knife nearby. Frankie Five Angels. Eckert worked at Fox Business for 7 years before leaving the network. She made headlines in 2020 when she filed a lawsuit against Ed Henry, alleging that he had violently sexually assaulted her while they were both working for Fox. According to People magazine, she alleged that he took photos of her for the purpose of blackmail that could destroy her career. Henry denied Eckert's allegations, maintained that their relationship was consensual. Fox News fired him in July of 2020 after receiving Eckhart's complaints and conducting an investigation. The network said at the time it had not received previous sexual harassment complaints against Ed Henry before Eckhart came forward. Eckhart's lawsuit also named Fox News as a defendant. She accused the network of failing to protect her and properly address Henry's alleged conduct. Fox News was later dismissed from the case, and that decision was upheld by a federal appeals court in 2025. The legal battle with Ed Henry continued for years before the two sides settled in 2025. Following the settlement, Eckhart described the case as an exhaustive, re-traumatizing five-year legal battle and said she felt a weight had been lifted from her shoulders. Rather than stepping away from the subject, Eckhart used her experience to advocate for other trauma survivors. She founded the Reinvented Project, a nonprofit focused on helping trauma survivors through animal-assisted therapy, you know, comfort cats and pets and things like that, and launched the podcast Reinvented with Jennifer Eckhart, which aimed to give survivors a platform to share their stories. So that's good. But then she committed suicide, and Ed Henry, gosh, it's not a happy story any way you look at it. The 36-year-old final Instagram post was on June 1st. In the post, she joked about the price of gas, said she was so happy to be back on social media, adding that she was working on some exciting stuff that she couldn't wait to share. So for Ed Henry, he married Shirley Hung. That's she worked at CNN when I was there. Shirley Hung. Yes, and don't call me Shirley. But hang on. Married Shirley Hung, a CNN senior producer, in June of 2010. They shared two children, according to the Daily Beast. They divorced, and he has been dating. This is kind of wacky. He's been dating Alana Stewart, who is Rod Stewart's ex-wife. Rod Stewart's ex-wife, I think she's 80, something like that. After Eckhart's accusations and his firing, he sued the network for defamation in 2021. At the time, Fox News stated in response to the suit, saying, "Based on the result of those independent investigation findings, we promptly terminated Mr. Henry's employment for willful sexual misconduct and stand by the decision entirely." And, of course, he settled the suit filed by the woman who had accused him of the violent sexual assault. So, Fox News having none of it there. So that's a terrible and sad story. 36-year-old woman, Fox News woman, a lovely, very attractive woman, and suicide at the age of 36. And she seemed like everything had kind of been going okay until it wasn't. And People Magazine, all over the story, too. Former Fox News staffer Jennifer Eckhart dies by suicide at 36, authorities confirm. And Ed Henry's name is all over any and every story about the suicide. That can't be good. Can't be good. Not at all. All right, now, Michael, let's see. We've got, I got the Fetterman and Obama. But let's go to number three, because on CNN they have Harry Enten. Harry Enten is his name, and he's their polls guy, and he's very excited about it all the time. He was on with John Berman, a Democrat Party frontman, John Berman, and they were talking about poll numbers for President Trump leading up to the midterm elections this year. And at CNN, they're very excited, not so much Harry Enten, but John Berman certainly very excited to say that President Trump's poll numbers are very bad. People disapprove of President Trump, and that's going to be really bad for the Republicans come Election Day in these midterm elections.
1: What might be one of the reasons some of these candidates are saying, you know what, a little distance might be good?
2: You know, we have been talking about how President Trump has historic unpopularity going into a midterm election, but I'm not quite sure that goes far enough when looking at the data, because when we break it down, the approval ratings, by how strongly people feel President Trump has the highest strongly disapproved rating going into a midterm election on record.
8: Highest and leading into a midterm, the highest presidential non-approval ratings in modern history or something like that. And that's what they're saying on CNN, because he must not be very popular. And the midterm elections are coming, so it's like that. And Harry Enten and John Berman continued.
2: Look at this. 50% of Americans now say that they strongly, strongly disapprove of the job that President Trump is doing. That is, they don't just dislike him. There's record hatred for the president of the United States going into a midterm.
8: Hatred.
2: The previous record holder was Trump going into the 2018 midterm, but then he was only at 45%. Before that, it was George W. Bush going into the 06 midterm at 41%. So right now what we're seeing is President Trump with record hatred towards him going into this midterm election. No wonder Republicans, at least some of them, are running away from him.
8: Record hatred, which is what the Democrat Party cultivates, of course, is hatred. And they hate everybody. They hate Jews. They hate all white people. They hate Republicans. They hate the Constitution, the founders of the United States of America. They hate everybody. They hate everybody that doesn't vote the way they hate everybody that doesn't support 1.1 million abortions a year. They hate everybody. But it's record hatred. And the last, you notice they're only Republicans that have the record hatred zone. And because Republicans just don't hate the way that the left does. And if you ask during Barack Hussein Obama's time, while he's funding Iran and giving them billions of dollars and plane loads of cash, still Republicans wouldn't say they hate, because hatred really is a Democrat family value. It genuinely is. So record hate. And it's really bad for Republicans. And it's because Trump is so hated. And see, the Democrats look at these polls and they say, well, it's working. We're doing a good job. That's what the Democrat Party says. This is whatever we're doing, we need to keep doing it. Because if we can have millions and millions of people hating more than ever before the president of the United States because they didn't vote for him, then they're happy about that. They want more hatred. They want more division. They want more pitting one group against the other group. And hatred is their core value, isn't it? And it's really bad, but hang on, because they're explaining it's not just bad for Trump. It's bad for all Republicans running everywhere, from dog catcher and city council to the United States Senate. And forget about their idiots who are Democratic socialists who don't pay their IRS taxes. They don't pay their student loans. They say, I'm not going to pay my student loans, like this Nixon woman in Florida, because she thinks education should be free. So they're all criminals and thieves and frauds and charlatans, not just Al Charlatan. And here's Harry Enten and John Berman continuing.
2: Strongly approve of the president at this point in a midterm election. What you see here is Trump, look at this, just 18% strongly approve of the job that President Trump is in. That's actually less than the average president going into a midterm at 27%. It's less than Trump had going into the 2018 midterm at 27%. So Trump actually has fewer people loving him than what we see with the average president. So what's going on here is normally Trump is able to counteract that strong hatred with strong love, but not anymore.
8: Well, naturally they hate him. One had to be shot and killed by a counter sniper, but he had shot President Trump. Oh, speaking of which, you see another man that Democrat shot in Butler, Pennsylvania, when President Trump was shot through the ear. Another man that the psycho shot and wounded that day died last week. Did you see that? Because he was shot and wounded and nearly killed. The Democrats really don't care about this. It killed a fireman the day of, and now a second man has died. Thomas Crooks shot and wounded President Trump that day, shot him through the air, shot and killed. I think three more were shot that day, and one of them was a firefighter, a great famous firefighter there, who he murdered. Days ago, another man died who had been shot that day in Butler, Pennsylvania. And the news media doesn't care. It's not like he's George Floyd or, you know, an important person. Just amazing. Trump And another Trump supporter at Butler rally dies of complications from injuries. James Copenhaver. Copenhaver was one of several people shot when Thomas Matthew Crooks opened fire at Trump's campaign rally in Butler, Pennsylvania. And James Copenhaver died just the other day. Almost 3 years ago? And he just died from the complications from being shot. You know, and keep in mind, a Democrat shot Congressman Steve Scalise and tried to kill all the Republicans on the baseball field. And another Democrat was arrested outside of President Trump's golf course in Florida with a Chinese rifle, planning on assassinating President Trump. And another guy from California was arrested for plotting to assassinate President Trump. And you know what the Democrats want? More hatred. They want you to hate Trump more. And the new polls, you know, it kind of makes them happy there, doesn't it? These people. Just amazing. Look what I've done to the clock again, Michael. I can't believe it. What is up with that? Just unbelievable. I got to get to the Ithaca College. I want to get to that coming up because AOC was there. Alexandria Ocasio-Cortez, they wanted her, even if the other Democrats don't. And what do you know what the Democrats are teaching on college campuses? This is Ithaca College. AOC and her fascist friends coming right up.
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13: We'll be right back. 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Score 94 and Fun 101. All right, we have returned. Alexandria Ocasio-Cortez is not the sharpest bulb in the constellation, that's for sure. She's been going around upstate New York, and the news media says she's testing a statewide run in upstate New York. You know, because she wants to run for the U.S. Senate, because we're making everything dumber and dumber everywhere we go. Pretty amazing. The great people at Town Hall. AOC's Students versus Billionaires event was lessened in socialist resentment. And that's good. Dimitri Bolt writing for Town Hall. AOC's Student versus Billionaires event, a lesson in socialist resentment. And there it is. She's going around, and they had this thing in Ithaca, where I don't know, there's so many people here. There might be 100 people here. And here's AOC at this Ithaca event of leftists.
14: 2,000 of you showed up.
13: Woo!
14: I believe we have in this room about 1,100 or 1,000 right here in this room. We have another 150 to 200 in an overflow next door downstairs. And we have several hundred more people outside that we've been struggling to make capacity for. So thank you all so, so much for coming here today.
13: So much. Yeah, I just, you know, she's in charge of headcount, and that seems appropriate somehow. Students versus Billionaires, a town hall in Ithaca, New York. And then the Democrats, they were all gathered around, and they had it's called a more perfect university, like more perfect union, but they don't want that. A more perfect university, they don't want that either, but here it is. And then the dimwits who were hosting AOC, they had a couple of things to say. It turns out they really don't like the Jews. They should be wearing armbands and goose-stepping. This is what AOC's compatriots or her comrades said.
15: Student activism is not dead. Long live student resistance, and long live the student intifada. Thank you.
13: Long live the student.
16: And just mentally for one second, I'd like you guys to repeat after me.
13: No.
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13: We hate the Jews. From the river to the sea, wipe the Jews off the face of the earth. There must be no Jewish state. This is what we call liberalism today, by the way. And, you know, the Nazi party was called the Socialist Workers' Party of Germany, the Socialist Workers' Party, Herr Hitler and his gang, the Socialist Workers' Party. And now these people, the Democratic Socialists of America and the redistributionist socialists, they call themselves Democrats. They're not democratic, and they're not liberal. They're certainly not liberal. And they're vehemently anti-Semitic. And no, I'm just anti-Israel, not anti-Jewish. Yeah, I just want to wipe the nation of Japan off the face of the earth. Nothing against the Japanese people, but there is only one Japanese nation. I want it wiped off the face of the earth. Nothing against them.
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17: I'm Ed Donahue with an AP News Minute. A powerful early season nor'easter is lingering for at least another day.
18: Just not as strong, but it will bring more rain, wind, high tides, and coastal flooding to areas already hard hit, says National Weather Service meteorologist Mark Chouinard.
19: The biggest impact was likely the coastal flooding impacts, anywhere from the Carolinas up into the Northeast.
18: New York and New Jersey getting the brunt of the tapering nor'easter on Monday before it's gone Tuesday.
19: Yeah, another day of the system. It's definitely weakening, but still some lingering impacts through the day today.
18: Chouinard says flooding was magnified by a combination of the large, slow-moving storm and the high tide cycles during the full moon. A couple thousand customers are still without power along the East Coast. The nor'easter turning deadly Saturday when a tree fell on a New York City Housing Authority worker in Brooklyn. I'm Julie Walker.
17: I'm Ed Donahue.
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22: Week 3 in the NFL and 5 teams, the Bills, Chiefs, Raiders, 49ers, and Vikings, won games yesterday to improve to 3-0. A 6th team, the Eagles, could get there tonight if they win the Monday night game at the Bears. Chicago with quarterback questions. Caleb Williams out with a hamstring injury. Backup Tyson Bagent is available but missed most of practice this week in concussion protocol. It could be third stringer Case Keenum starting. If so, the veteran says he's ready.
23: A practice at a time, a film session at a time, and just plug away and just keep working. And when you're prepared, you don't have to get prepared. So try to stay prepared.
22: Other NFL headlines. The Sunday night game was a thriller with the Broncos rallying from a 16-0 halftime deficit to beat the Rams 30-26. In all, 12 of the 14 games yesterday were decided by possession or less. Baseball's regular season ended with the Phillies and Astros clinching final playoff spots, and the U.S. rallied in singles matches to win golf's President's Cup. I'm Matt McCoy.
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29: Yeah.
27: And it's just and she's learning to affirm my love language, which is words of affirmation. 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I want to do justice for her.
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1: Pressure coming and all kinds of trouble. 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

0: It is a beautiful day in the neighborhood. Welcome in. We start a new week. And what a week it was. What a week it will be. Hi, everybody. It's River Region Sports. I'm Graham Dunn. Lot to get into. A lot of football. I think my dog's trying to creep. It's not really my dog, but a dog's trying to creep in here to my studio. Anyway, welcome in. We should have a good show today. Tim Gale will join me in the second hour, as he normally does on Monday, and let him recap everything from high school to college football, which we'll get into college football. Another, I think we learned a few things. I think we went to school this week, found out about a couple of teams that maybe we didn't know enough about. Now we do. I think we found out about a couple of teams that maybe we didn't want to learn, and we did. So, Auburn fans, you should be happy you won a ball game, but I'll talk about that here in just a minute. Alabama fans, you should be happy you won big and you got off to a quick start, which is what you've been complaining about. So, maybe some happier fans, at least in this state, than there were the weeks before, but it ain't going to get any easier. This is the problem, and this is what we've talked about. The SEC is a there's a lot of places where there your weekend could blow up everything you've done. Say hello to Ole Miss. A week ago they're talking about winning the national championship. This week they're wondering what in the world we're going to do about our defense. I mean, this is what the SEC is going to do to everybody, and I include Georgia, who hasn't been tested yet. They have played, I don't want to say nobody, because anytime you beat anybody in the SEC, it means something. But we expected more from Oklahoma. In fact, I want to say, I don't know if I picked that to be an upset win for the Sooners before the season. I have not gone back and looked. I don't want to look. I don't want to see what mistakes I made. But anyway, Georgia looks very good. I don't have any doubt about that. And I don't know that it's going to matter. But the thing is, we're not going to really know for another couple of weeks when they come to Tuscaloosa. So, they've got Vanderbilt. Anyway, we're going to break down, just like I do, this has kind of become new. I got a little bit of something to say about the key games in the SEC. I'm not going to talk about Kentucky and South Alabama. But I'm going to talk about the ones that matter most, and including some games outside the SEC, which we finally had a couple to talk about that meant something. And, of course, we get some controversy, whether it be an injury to a player. Again, officiating rears its ugly head. In fact, this morning the SEC sent out a notice that the onside kick in the Tennessee-Texas game was handled improperly. It was not handled in the way it should have been. And we'll get into that here at some point today. Major League Baseball, the official season, the regular season, is over. And I know we're talking about the playoffs, but I can't help think about what really is about to happen. And I wonder if they are indeed this time going to ruin the sport to the point to where it can't come back, meaning you're going to lose a lot of fans. And I don't think they really understand that. You hear about people in their ivory towers, right? That's biblical, by the way. I talked about the kings who, live up there and they look down on the people. You have this going on, I think, not just in baseball, but in all of professional sports. Really, college sports as well. The money has become the most important thing. And it's been this way a while. I don't want to make it sound like we're just now starting this, but the money has become a thing. We're seeing it in college athletics now. And I think in one or two ways you're finding out who is who. Who is wanting to go out and play and enjoy the game that they play, whether it be football, basketball, baseball, whatever. And then you're going to have those, and I'm going to bring this young man up that Saturday. In fact, I'm going to bring up more than one. In that Alabama-South Carolina game, people taking swings. South Carolina players taking swings at Alabama players. They were getting their butt kicked, and they didn't like it. I get that. But that's not how you respond to that. And the situation with the player that ended up getting, he is suspended now, Dylan Stewart, who I understand is one of the better players in the SEC. He's had to deal with some injuries. He did not handle his anger very well Saturday. And the final blow, literally, that he gave Josh Lowe, Josh Ford, excuse me, not Josh Lowe. That's baseball. He for whatever reason, they didn't throw a flag on him. But here's the great thing about it. And this says more about Josh Ford than it does Dylan Stewart, who Ford ate Stewart up the entire game. I mean, just he, I don't know how many times we see him on film where he's blocking him and putting him in the dirt. And Stewart had apparently taken more than one swing at Ford, who's a tight end. He's a transfer out of Oklahoma State. He was asked about that after the game, and this was his response from the post-game locker
1: room. What got said between you and Dillard Stewart when you got punched in the head in the end zone?
2: Man, he's a great player. We had a lot of fun today. I think he punched me three times, but it was awesome. It's a good battle.
3: Were you saying something to him, or was you just on edge?
2: No, I was just like, man, you're good. You're a great guy.
1: He didn't like to hear that?
2: No.
0: Okay. You know, Josh obviously is happy they won the game. He had a great game. He had the catch of the year so far, in case you missed it, the one-handed grab. But again, let's just go back to this. Look at how Josh Ford didn't get mad. I never once saw him, at least based on what I saw from videos, where he pushed Stewart or got in his face. Now, he talked to him. It's obviously he was talking to him. And I know that got under Stewart's skin. But, this, you know, smack talk is just part of the game now. I don't like it. But, and we didn't do that sort of thing. Well, I shouldn't say that. Yeah, I had smack talk to me, especially if I knew somebody on the other team. And they usually would, you know, have something to say about it. But I didn't do it. It wasn't my style. And this obviously went on. And you had other players who were taking swings at Alabama. That one play where I guess it was Russell scored the last – I think it was the last touchdown where he got in and they had to separate the players for the two sides. And that's when Stewart took the headshot at Josh Ford. Now, I could sit here and try to figure out why he's that way. But it would be a waste of time. And I don't know what it is about players today. And again, I don't know anything about this kid, Stewart, other than I've been told he's a good player. But it is bothering to see players act like this. I hold Shane Beamer responsible. I hold his coaching staff responsible. You also saw Beamer talking, this wasn't after that, this was before that, where he was talking to Stewart as he was walking off the field. There was another case, and it may have been after the headshot that he took to Ford, and they were trying to get him off the field. He wouldn't come off the field. If they sent a substitute in, he wouldn't leave. The coaches had to come out there and bring him off the field. I can't help but think about how Beamer has lost this team. And it wasn't just Stewart. It was there were others on that defense. And I think their defense is not terrible. I mean, they did a halfway decent job of slowing Alabama's running game down. Didn't slow it down enough. And didn't slow down the passing game at all. But you see these things. You see the behavior of your football team. And that's not something you take care of during the game. That's something that should be taken care of before the game. And if you have to start sitting people and playing walk-ons instead, then you have to show that who's in charge. Now, that said, I want to go back to a comment that Shane Beamer made last year. I think this was after the Clemson game. And this particular 30-second comment, to me, gives me reason, more reasons to not have a whole lot of confidence or respect for this man. I think Shane Beamer is probably a pretty good guy. But for him to make this following statement, this is after last year, and I realize what you're about to hear, he's very confident. I get confidence. Almost cocky. But this is what he said last year.
4: Through this, I hate it for the seniors that don't come back, but I can 1,000,000,000% promise you this, when we have a hell of a season in 2026, and when I'm doing this press conference after the Clemson game next year, and we finish the regular season, that because of the success that we're going to have next season, I know we will, we're going to look back at this season and say it sucked winning, going through it, but because of what we went through in 25, it led us to what we just did in 26. I'm 1,000,000% confident in that.
0: Okay. If you've listened to this show with any regularity, you know I'm not a big Shane Beamer fan. And part of it has to do with that right there. The old saying about, you know, don't write a check with your mouth that you can't cash. And that's exactly what he's been doing really ever since he's been there. I can't help but go back to when they were leading Texas A&M last year at the end of the half, and he's already got it chalked up to a victory. He asked for these things. And now on top of that, you watch his team behaving like it does, and it makes you wonder, what kind of a coaching staff do you have? Now, I'm not saying it's their fault, but it has as much to do, first of all, with the type of players you're bringing into your program. Again, I don't know a thing about Dylan Stewart. Couldn't tell you one thing. I know he's had some injuries, but I also know he put up some really good numbers last year. Everybody said he's going to be a first-round draft pick, maybe top five. And now they say, oh, there's nobody going to take a chance on him. Don't believe that for a second.

0: How long is he going to be at South Carolina? He's got Kentucky this week and then Florida the week after. I don't expect him to win either one of those games. They're both on the road. Look, it's tough to win in the SEC. I don't care who you are. I don't care which team you are. You can have the greatest players in the world, and you're still going to struggle a weekend or two, if not more. The problem with South Carolina is this become a common occurrence for them. And everybody wants to point back to 2 years ago when they won 9 games. And I'm like, that's fine. You could do that. Everybody, you know, Mike DuBose won 10 games 1 year. Figure that one out. Won an SEC championship. But I think we've got a couple of Mike DuBoses in the league right now. And in some ways, he's one of them. But I didn't mean to get off on South Carolina to start. It just happened. That's kind of the way I do it. Auburn fans, are you happy you won a game? Well, after talking to a couple this weekend, no, they're not. I'm like, look, you got to take baby steps here. You need to be happy you won a game. And, oh, we're happy, but look, I know you want immediate satisfaction. Everybody does. That's the world we live in. You want your team to come out, kind of like what Florida did, and look dominant. I don't know the talent level. I really don't know the talent level. I know Jaden Ball is a really, really good running back, maybe the best in the country. I'm not sure about their quarterback because I've watched him a little bit. Philo's not bad, but he's not great. Defensively, I think they're much better than Auburn, but they're still not great. When we look back on this season, and I've got the full schedule in front of me here. I'm looking at seeing where everybody's playing, when they play, and all that. You're going to estimate week in and week out. Oh, yeah, well, this team's come around. Oh, this team is not playing very well. Oh, this team is worse than we thought. I can only think of one or two teams that I can say that. One of them is Oklahoma. I had Oklahoma having a much better season, much better start. And they just have not lived up to the expectations. We all thought John Mateer was going to come in and just show the world what a great quarterback he is. He hadn't done it. In fact, he's digressed. You know, not sure about, Vanderbilt, we kind of thought they were going to fall off. And no offense to Auburn, you beat them, but you were supposed to, because I don't think this team is as good as they've been. I don't know. I mean, Diego Pavia was a once-in-a-lifetime, just like Johnny Manziel was a once-in-a-lifetime, and look at Texas A&M. Now, I wasn't as high on them as a lot of people were to start the season, but I think you're seeing those kinks. They're showing up. But anyway, back to Auburn. You're basically starting over. You're starting over. You brought in how many transfers? A lot of them were Alex Gullish players. I think Alex Gullish is on. He's learning a little bit as well as a head coach in the SEC. Don't throw John Sumrall in your own face, okay? And you did that all last week. Don't do it. It's not good for your health. You can't do that because I don't know what kind of talent. Really, none of us knew what kind of talent Florida had that Summerall inherited. But apparently he inherited some pretty good talent. He also brought in some good transfers, including a quarterback. And you know what? I'm not so sure that DJ Lagway was the problem anyway. And the play calling. And everybody knew, you play Florida, Lagway's not going to beat you. So you stop the run, and they still gave up. You know, ball still went over 1,000 yards. But do I think Summerall is better than Gullish? On the surface, yeah, because he's getting the results. But let's don't put Summerall in the SEC championship, although I heard somebody do it this weekend. They still got some games they've got to win, and I got to see it to believe it, okay? We got plenty more to get into. Plus, we got a little high school football to talk about, and a dear friend of mine passed away this weekend as well.
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0: ARN News Update. I'm Leah Brandon.
1: A public celebration of life of the late Tuscaloosa City Councilor Kip Tyner will be held at 6 p.m. this evening. Tyner was laid to rest on Friday in a private ceremony, but Mayor Walt Maddox says this celebration of life is open to the public.
2: He's always been part of this community. Beloved, and you can clearly see that the last few days.
1: The service will be held at the fountain in Alberta Park. And the AP and coaches poll has Alabama climbing up one spot to number 7 after that dominant victory over South Carolina. Texas still at number 1, followed by Georgia, Notre Dame, Miami, and Indiana to round out the top 5. The Crimson Tide takes the show on the road against number 16, Mississippi State, on Saturday. And a new contract extension will be handed out to Alabama Athletics Director Greg Byrne. I'm Leah Brandon.
0: And you're up to date around the world, around your state. 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
6: I'm Jim Chesko with Your Money Now. The economy may not be terrific, but it's looking nonetheless like another record-setting online shopping season. Adobe predicts U.S. online sales for November and December to top $275 billion, up 6.7% from the same period last year. It projects Black Friday and Cyber Monday sales to jump 9.2% and 6.2% respectively. President Trump says the White House is still very seriously considering a diesel export ban as U.S. fuel prices soar ahead of the November midterm elections. Analysts warn an export ban could backfire, pushing up global diesel prices and potentially triggering higher U.S. gasoline prices as refiners adjust. Pepsi will invest $1 billion in Colombia over the next 5 years. The beverage and snacks giant says the investments will be aimed at expanding production, modernizing operations, and strengthening distribution in the country. Stocks are firmly in the red today. The Dow Industrial's down 350 points. That's Your Money Now.
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0: his parent, you know, last week felt really bad that I was a distraction to the team, honestly. There was a little bit of tongue-in-cheek when I was talking about that stuff, and certainly defensive of my players, but really, we were not worried about it. It went a lot further. We got a lot more life on the Boo Birds than I thought it would, so just apologize. We love our fans. Our guys love our fans, and just want to make sure we move on from that and appreciate you all. So
1: that was Ryan Grubb today. Apologize. I guess that was an apology. I didn't hear "I'm sorry," but some people say you're not apologizing if you don't use the word sorry. Anyway, I think that was Much Ado About Nothing. If you want to know the truth, it just seemed like it. It's like everything else in social media. It grows wings and just takes off. And that's what you had to this past week. It didn't seem to matter, as Alabama was able to get out to a very early lead and never look back on their way to the big win over South Carolina. Now, a couple of things. And I want to talk about a couple of other teams here as we go through this next couple of minutes. The one thing that I wonder about, and the one thing that I'm not questioning, that's not the right word, but trying to figure out is where Keelan Russell is from a standpoint of he has been pressured this year. Some people are making it sound like he hadn't seen any pressure. He's seen pressure. I don't have any doubt about that. He's seen some good pressure at times. And he seems to handle it. Early on, he was trying to make plays when he didn't need to. Throwing the ball away as he's falling and all that kind of stuff. I would say he's gotten out of that, but he hadn't seen as much pressure since then. I think the offensive line has gotten better as each week has gone on. Now, they've got some injuries, and I think that may, if they don't get those guys back pretty soon, I think it eventually could take an effect on the way Alabama's offense is going. But I'm just going to make the point. And this is something that I've heard people talk about when it comes to Kalen DeBoer's teams. And this is no shot at any of the previous quarterbacks. But this is the type of quarterback that DeBoer likes in his offense. These are the type of offensive linemen that he likes in his offense. There seems to be a pretty good marriage here. Alabama's, here we go, tight end room. Maybe the best in the country. They don't have one or two. They got about three or four, and they can all catch the football. They can all block, and they all seem to be really good at everything. We've already talked about Josh Ford, but, I mean, they got several others, including a couple of freshmen, that makes you should make you stronger in the running game. If you need a yard or two, you should be able to line, you know, three of them up, maybe four of them up. With an H-back, and you should be able to get a yard just about any time you want. Not sure that that's going to be the case, and we're not sure again because we haven't really seen them against a premier defense. I think South Carolina's front line was pretty good, and Alabama struggled running the football at times against them, but they wore them down. They took their breath away, so to speak. This week, I think you've got two teams that are playing similarly. I did not say that one team is better than the other. Right now, if you pointed a gun at my head and said pick one, I'd pick Alabama to win. But what is it, a 5.5, 6-point spread? That's the people who wage on this stuff. They're looking at it as a possibility of a Mississippi State win. They're at home. It's going to be loud, all that good stuff. But there's still a ways to go before we really know about either one of those teams. And I bring up Mississippi State. This is why I think they're good, not just because of their quarterback. And Kamaro Taylor is certainly a great player. But I like the way they fought back and won that game against Missouri. Not everybody does that. Not everybody can find a way to win a game like that. I don't think Missouri's the best team in the league or even in the top five, but they're good enough to go into, certainly good enough to go into Starkville and win. And Mississippi State not only found a way to take the lead, they found a way to make stops. Now, I think Missouri helped them at the end with some questionable play calling and a questionable move or two, you know, quarterback's running and doesn't get out of bounds to stop the clock. But anyway, I don't know that it would have mattered. So, here we are. We got those two teams playing this weekend. What about Florida? Is Florida for real? I asked that question last week. I said I wanted to see something this week. Not that I expected them to do what they did. I just wanted to see how they responded. Because in this time of emotional and quick changes back and forth, happy, sad, who's going to handle it the best? Obviously, Florida did. Did we see something about Ole Miss that we didn't know before? Well, I'll be honest. I was already questioning Ole Miss defensively. And I'm still not sure that that side of the ball is going to be good enough to help them beat Georgia or right now beat Mississippi State. They got to go to Texas. So I think I think the schedule has lightened up a little bit. They don't play this week. They got Vanderbilt next week. They'll go into Vanderbilt and win. Right now, they'll beat Missouri and Oxford. I don't know about Texas. I feel like they'll beat Auburn and Oxford. I don't know about Georgia. The Norman-Oklahoma game, Oklahoma will be an interesting – that'll be towards the end of the season. We'll see what kind of depth they have. And then 2 weeks after that, they play Mississippi State. I want to say I predicted them to win 9 or 10 games. I don't remember. I don't have it in front of me. I guess I could look it up, but I don't want to take the time to do it. But I think Ole Miss is a question mark right now. And that's with one of the best, if not the best, quarterback in the country. And he was in and out of that game with injuries. What about Tennessee and Texas? I don't want to hurt anybody's feelings. And Texas certainly has two very good wins. Ohio State and now Tennessee. But their offense, from what I can see, and I don't want to take, again, not taking anything away from Tennessee's defense. I said before the season I thought Tennessee's defense would help them win a game or two, and I still believe that because they're pretty good against the run. I did not see a lot of pressure from Tennessee's defense. They did have a couple of sacks. They got to Arch Manning a couple of times. Tough environment, all of that. And Texas won. You give them credit for that. But is this a national championship team? The team that is currently number one in the country? I don't know. I don't know. I got to see more. And they've got some tests coming up. You know, they got a week off. They'll play in Dallas against Oklahoma. You know, we always say, Texas looks better than Oklahoma or vice versa. And that game ends up being closer than we always expect. The thing for Texas is this. Their schedule, based on what we've seen in the first month of the season, looks a little different. Florida comes to their place. Ole Miss comes to their place. Mississippi State comes to their place. They go to LSU, and they go to Texas A&M. In my opinion, their toughest games are at home. Will that work in their favor? We'll see. As for Tennessee, they're about what I thought they were. You're playing a freshman quarterback in the SEC. He didn't perform badly against Texas. He just wasn't what everybody has been saying he is. And that's going to be the case. We're going to find out about a couple of more quarterbacks in the next few weeks. LSU rebounded. But do we say, okay, they're what we thought they would be despite the loss to Ole Miss? Or is Texas A&M down? I think it's the latter. And I'm not sure that Texas A&M is going to be any kind of world beaters. And they've got a couple of big games coming up too, including towards the end of the month they go to Alabama. Did I mention – I talked a little bit about Georgia. I think Georgia's – right now, if I had a vote for the number one team in the country, they would get it. I know they hadn't played anybody worth a flip. But I still, I mean, you watch them play. You can't deny how good they are. But when their head's in a vice and they're getting pushed around a little bit, that's when we'll find out what kind of a team they have. We hadn't seen that yet. I think I picked everybody up, did I? Or at least the big games of the weekend. I'm looking here. Yeah, I think so. All right. We'll talk a little bit. I got a couple things to say. I watched Indiana Friday night coming back from my game at Crampton Bowl. I got a couple things to say about them as well. Plus, we will talk a little high school football. Stay tuned.
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0: right, TV times for October 10th games. That's not this weekend, that's next. Have been announced. Alabama and Georgia, no surprise, that's going to be the primetime game on ABC. That's a 6:30 kick. Auburn is off in 2 weeks, so you will not you won't have to try to figure out where to watch them. The early games will be South Carolina at Florida and Texas A&M at Missouri. And then the Texas-Oklahoma game, I think that game had already been set at 2:30, so that shouldn't be a surprise to anybody. Again, it's on ABC. Ole Miss and Vanderbilt will play at 2:30 as well on ESPN. Tennessee-Arkansas, 3:15 on SEC Network. And then there's one other night game. What a shock. LSU's playing at night again, but this time they're at Kentucky. There's been a lot of complaints about LSU getting all of these night games. And I understand it to a degree. And no, the SEC does not have a deal with the LSU athletic department. It's not that they if anybody doesn't have a deal with the SEC office right now, it's LSU. You saw what happened Friday. They filed a motion against the league about this deal about the pro players, and I don't have time to get into that today. Maybe tomorrow. They are. I don't know what the word is. I mean, they're just going after it. And quite frankly, I think the SEC handed them an olive leaf or olive branch. Is it branch or leaf? Anyway, I guess there's leaves on the branch. And it's almost like LSU spit in their face. It's like, we want to do what we want to do, and you can't stop us. And so that's for another day. But anyway, those are your start times. Again, Alabama playing Georgia in 2 weeks, October 10th. That's a 6:30 kickoff on ABC television. All right. Couple more things about the weekend in Colorado. I watched Indiana. Had no idea that their top running back is a native of Montgomery. I got home from my game at Crampton Bowl, and I saw where the game between Indiana and Northwestern was close. And so I flip on the TV, and there's the young man, DB, running the football for Indiana. He transferred out of UAB, now at Indiana, had some huge runs. In fact, I would almost say he won the ballgame for him. This young man, when he was at Park Crossing, was really good, but he also got into some apparent trouble because he didn't play in the last couple of games of the season. But they interviewed him after the game, had a lot of good things to say, appreciated that. So, yeah, Montgomery, River Region, you've got a connection to the Indiana Hoosiers. But I'm going to say this, that team's not nearly as good as it was last year. And I know you say, oh, you're basing it on one game. Well, no, I think you can see. I think you can see that offensively they're not quite as solid. They don't block as well. I don't know about their quarterback. He looks good, but he doesn't look like a number one draft pick like what they had last year. We'll see. They don't play anybody. Everybody said, well, yeah, you better watch out for Northwestern. Yeah, I get it. You think Northwestern's going to be good based on this? What if they're not? And they couldn't make a stop when they had to. So just, you know, my immediate sense of Indiana is that they're going to have to work to repeat. And I saw people were saying, oh, yeah, they're going to repeat. Michigan is on the other end of a last-second TD pass. Iowa pulled it on them. Somebody from Iowa, I think it was their student radio station, said, hey, Western Michigan, we got your back. I got to say, I love that. And we talked about the hits on Josh Ford from South Carolina players, and in particular from Dylan Stewart. That was a really bad hit on the quarterback of Oregon, Dante Moore. And obviously it upset Dan Lanning, the head coach of Oregon. Don't blame him a bit for being upset. And then he took a couple of swipes at USC. And he said, I heard him on another clip earlier today. He said, yeah, well, we've been doing that back and forth. They were doing it to us before the game and all this. This is what he said as he got up to walk out of his press conference Saturday night.
1: Three wins against these guys. I guess if you're interested in winning football games and you're from this area, you should go to Oregon. If you want to go to a Chris Brown concert, you should go here.
0: Okay. Look, Lincoln Riley to me is on borrowed time. I think if they don't win 10 games, I don't know that they even have to. Maybe they don't have to go to the playoff, but they've got to be in competition for it. But if they're not by the end of the season, or at least two-thirds of the season, I think Lincoln Riley's gone. I don't think USC will keep him. I didn't really understand the hiring in the first place. I know he's trying to get out of Oklahoma. I don't know what's going to happen there. But, and I picked USC to upset Oregon in this game, thinking, well, maybe he's found something because they've had their moments this year. But I was wrong. And I should have known better. I should have known better. Just a sad state. Look, they're just as proud out there. Their tradition is every bit as good as just about anybody else's, and they're just as proud about their program. I don't know to the degree of how much that program gets attention. I don't know of anything that gets attention. If you want to know the truth. As far as athletics are concerned out in California anymore. But bottom line is, this is not the USC that you expect. And where they go from here remains to be seen. All right, real quick, the Major League Baseball, the playoffs begin tomorrow. Atlanta will open against Philadelphia, who almost missed the playoffs. They did win yesterday to put themselves in. And so those two teams will play a best of three starting tomorrow. Tomorrow and Wednesday, 1 p.m. our time start. The if game could be either an afternoon or an evening game, depending on what all the others do. The other matchup in the National League are the Cubs and San Diego, the rematch of the 1984 NLCS. I remember that. Do you remember that? I guess I'm old enough. San Diego won, by the way, and then ended up getting beat by the Detroit Tigers in the World Series. In the American League, Houston, with an even 500 record, 81-81, will play the Chicago White Sox, who has a better record than the Astros. But because the Astros were the winners of their division, they being with the White Sox, have to go to Houston. Houston is the first team in Major League history to not have a record over 500 going into the playoffs. Typically, and there have been some teams that only two, three, four games over 500. That's not that uncommon. But 500, and they were in danger. They were in danger of not making it. They didn't do well this weekend. Same is true of Philadelphia. They didn't do well as either. The other one is the Yanks in Boston, and, of course, that knocks everybody off the mat for being a primetime game. If either one of those teams had been in, not just both of them and playing each other, you would have seen them at the primetime slot. NBC's got all of these games. They spread them all out. I don't have the listing of who plays when. I think the Braves-Phillies game is the first one, and they're not all going to start after the other one is over. I think they're in two-hour increments, if I'm not mistaken. I don't have time to go into my MLB predictions. I pulled them up to see how I did. I actually didn't do that bad, but we won't go into that today. I want to take a minute and talk about someone who was a good friend of mine, who was a friend of baseball in Montgomery and in the River region for many, many years. He played for the Montgomery Rebels and was a big supported minor league ball, not minor, well, yeah, minor league ball, but also youth baseball. He gave hitting instruction, was just very, very fun to be around. Ted Brazell, who was a catcher for the Rebels, eventually became the manager of the Rebels and made Montgomery his home. He's a St. Louis native, raised his family here, including a son that ended up in the major league, Craig Brazell. And he passed away over the weekend. I spent a lot of time with him over the years, and we probably spent more time talking about the old days than anything else. But he was also a good teacher. He helped both of my sons in their hitting. In fact, I would dare say my youngest son probably took more from spending time with Ted than any other batting instructor. And he didn't go to many, but I mean just coaches or whatever. My son got stronger with Ted being his instructor. And he didn't do a lot of teaching. In other words, his idea was, don't have too much in your head. Just see ball, hit ball, and know where the pitch is, and know where you need to know if you need to adjust your swing. He said everything else, if you understand it right, it's kind of like a golf swing. If everything else is doing what it's supposed to do, you'll hit the baseball, and if you're strong enough, you'll hit it a long way. And I watched him with younger kids, and he would pitch them ball after ball. He'd use a machine. Sometimes he'd do soft pitch. But just wonderful. And nobody had more stories than Ted Brazell. Some of them I can't mention on the air. But just a wonderful human being. And unfortunately, I had lost touch with him over the last couple of years, and I didn't get a chance to really check on him, but I had heard through the grapevine that he was having some issues. And I hold myself responsible for not checking on him. But Ted Brazell was one of a kind. Great baseball guy. Loved the game. Understood the game. Recognized what it is. He and I, we had conversations about where the game was going, and he was exactly right. He said it's becoming a home run strikeout game. And he said, that's fine for one or two of your hitters, but not all of them need to be that way. And unfortunately, you got lineups that are full of those kind of guys. But I'm going to miss him. And I'm sorry that I didn't get a chance to say goodbye or didn't get a chance to talk to him before he left us. I know a lot of you know him, and I know a lot of you also, either you took batting instruction from him or you took your kids. But just a great human being, somebody that this community is going to miss. And God bless him. God bless his family. All right, before I go, just a quick rundown of high school football, which, by the way, he was a football official. He was an umpire, football umpire, for many years here in the area. So some of you played while he was officiating, Ted Brazell. So anyway, what do we have this weekend? We had Carver losing to Parker. That was on Thursday. We had Jag and Montgomery Academy. I'm going to say I'm going to eat a little crow here, but at the same time, I'm not. And let me explain what I mean by that. Friday when we made our predictions, I said Montgomery Academy should win. I thought maybe that they just had just a better overall. Everything was just better with them than with Jack. But I also put a caveat on it. I said, I think Jack can play with Montgomery Academy because they have speed, they have size. Sometimes that overcomes a lot of ills. Well, I was wrong. I did make the point, and I made it Friday. I said, oh, by the way, if it's homecoming, I don't expect Jack to be as good. Why? I've already seen it. I've seen three homecoming games at Crampton Bowl. That's three out of the four this year already. All three teams have lost their game. I don't want to say that they all look bad, but in one particular case, Park Crossing They lost to a team that hadn't won a game. I think Park Crossing is better than they are. They just didn't play very well in those games. Carver also lost their homecoming game. So three of the teams, now you can add Jag. I don't know about Percy Julian. I don't know if they're doing their – they play Park Crossing this week. I don't know if it's going to be homecoming for them or what. But my point is that you've got you got to have your head on straight when you're playing a team like Montgomery Academy. And Jarrett Friendly, all you got to do is throw the ball up to him. He's already, what is he, 6'5", 6'6"? I don't know of anybody, unless you take the legs out from under him, that can stop him from catching the football. He's that good. Stand-up Elmore got their first win. Congratulations to them. Tallahassee got their first win. Congratulations to the Tigers. We had a crazy game in AISA with Hooper and Otago Academy. We'll talk more about this with Tim. What was it, 61-58, something? I don't have the scores in front of me, but, I mean, it was some ridiculous score. Hooper wins. Impressive. Hooper's having a good year. Based on where they're coming from, they have been pretty down for a while. Not anymore. So congratulations to Dusty Baker and the Colts for that win. Real quick, I'm trying to think if there was anything else that stood out. A lot of teams were off, so that's why I'm having a hard time. There was a couple of surprises. Wetumpka goes to Smith Station and loses. Now, that doesn't hurt him in the region play, but it makes you scratch your head just a little bit. Alabama Christian with a nice win at Sweetwater. Catholic played Briarwood hard. Couldn't come up with a win, but still, pretty big deal for the fact that they were able to play them as good as they did. And Trinity with a win at Lee Scott. St. James, you know what? I didn't hear what they did this week. Interesting. We'll come back and talk to Tim Gale.
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3: I'm Ed Donahue with an AP News Minute. A powerful early season nor'easter is lingering for at least another day.
4: Just not as strong, but it will bring more rain, wind, high tides, and coastal flooding to areas already hard hit, says National Weather Service meteorologist Mark Chouinard.
5: The biggest impact was likely the coastal flooding impacts, anywhere from the Carolinas up into the Northeast.
4: New York and New Jersey getting the brunt of the tapering nor'easter on Monday before it's gone Tuesday.
5: Yeah, another day of the system. It's definitely weakening, but still some lingering impacts through the day today.
4: Chouinard says flooding was magnified by a combination of the large, slow-moving storm and the high tide cycles during the full moon. A couple thousand customers are still without power along the East Coast. The nor'easter turning deadly Saturday when a tree fell on a New York City Housing Authority worker in Brooklyn. I'm Julie Walker.
3: I'm Ed Donahue.
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9: We talk a lot about ultra-processed foods, but here's a new reason to pay attention. Harvard study just found that adults who eat the most ultra-processed foods had a nearly 60% higher risk of dementia. Now, here's a way of thinking about it that I think is important. For years, we've been told that if we can't stop at just one chip or cookie, it's a failure of willpower. But scientists who study this say that's not fair. These foods are deliberately engineered. The perfect mix of sugar, fat, additives. they make them irresistible. In other words, it's not that you're weak necessarily, it's that the food was designed to beat you. And that's worth knowing, because it takes the guilt out of it and puts the blame where it belongs. Keep in mind, almost 70% of what is on supermarket shelves is ultra-processed. What you should be doing is shopping for foods with the fewest ingredients possible. I'm Dr. Sanjay Gupta, helping you live a better life.
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0: back for more here on River Region Sports this Monday, post week number 4 of the college football season. Tim Gale is here now to lay down the hammer. I know he's got a hammer. He may have two, as a matter of fact, ready to unleash on some pitiful football. Maybe give a praise or two to somebody. I won't ask who that might be, but hey, this is your chance to the floor is yours, I guess I should say. So, but I ask you about Shane Beamer.
1: Okay.
0: And what kind of timeline you got on him as far as keeping his job?
1: No, this week maybe. I don't know.
0: Oh, wow. Never mind Kentucky. You're out of here.
1: Look, I'm going to say this. The one of the last questions he was asked in his post-game Saturday was a guy just asked him just blunt, just said, hey, do you still feel like Lenore Sellers is your starting quarterback moving forward? And I felt really bad for Beamer. I mean, it's one of those few moments in history that I'll feel bad for Shane Beamer or, you know. You remember Dabo was in that same situation with Ukulele or whatever his name was. That, you know, you had, gosh, I can't remember their names now. Surfer Dude, before that, Deshaun Watson. And
0: well, he had Klubnik somewhere in there.
1: Yeah, but he had a couple of really good, through about 2014 to about 2018, he had a couple of really good quarterbacks. And then all of a sudden, he wound up with one that was, okay, some days he's okay, some days he's not quite as good. And you're just stuck with him. If they were bad, you'd replace them. And if they were good, you'd win. And we've had this question a couple of times, you know, I guess coming up talking about Byron Brown. And there's some other people that fall in that category, but Lenore Sellers is one of those. He had a really super freshman year because you didn't expect that, you know, coming out of him. And then after that, as people studied tapes and studied him, he's just not quite as good. And he's just good enough to keep his job and just good enough to do some things well, but not good enough to lead you to be that guy, to be that team. I'm sorry. And that's kind of – I felt kind of bad for Beamer because he's like – I'm like, dude, you're stuck with this guy, you know? He's not doing bad enough to fire him and replace him, but he's not doing good enough to make you the team you want to be. And then Beamer was sitting there talking at some point after the loss Saturday. He sounded kind of like – or he seemed kind of like, you know, somebody had run over his dog or something. And he was sitting there talking about, you know – Nobody expected us to be here 2-2. I'm like, I did. I don't know why you thought you'd be something special, but you're just what we thought you were.
0: And to me,
1: so,
0: that's
1: – I don't know. I mean, if he was coaching at Northwestern, maybe they would have won that game Saturday. You know, if he was against Indiana, if he was – coaching somewhere else, you know, some mid-major somewhere, Florida would be hiring him. You know, if he was, you know, he's just in the wrong place with the wrong quarterback at the wrong time.
0: And I wonder if he had a chance to get out or if, you know, I played a clip of something he said last year after the last game. He was bragging on how this team was going to be 1,000,000% better. That's a quote. They were going to you won't believe how good this team's going to be next year. I think they're worse. I don't think this team is as good. And I'm going to go into something, and I've already kind of talked about this, but I'll let you comment on it. You got players out there punching the opposition, and it wasn't just Dylan Stewart. They had several guys that were doing that, and that's a team that lacks discipline. I know they're frustrated, and, you know, he blew it off. He said, yeah, well, you know, it's football, and, you know, you're out there, it's a physical game, and, you know, you're trying to beat your opponent. And I'm like, no, that's not how you beat your opponent. That you're showing me that you can't control your emotions. and that's going to get you beat. And I'm not saying that's what beat them Saturday, but it didn't help. Heck, they didn't even get called on a couple of those. That last punch didn't even get called a penalty. So, you know, obviously. But, you know, I don't. Did you notice that, or did you? I mean, at that point, the game was over.
1: Yeah, he did. He did come back a little later and say something about, you know, that this is. He said the right things. He just didn't. He said he didn't see Stewart's, you know, forearm or whatever in the end zone. He didn't see what he got penalized on until, you know, until right before he walked in the room for the post-game interview. He said, I knew there was a penalty, but I didn't know what it was. And he came back and he said, that's unacceptable. That's not who we are. Well, as Graham just pointed out, no, that is who you are. And that's the problem. But, you know, I don't know. I mean, he recovered from that to, or I say he did. I don't know whether he did or the league did, but they suspended Stewart. So, you know, I guess that does make up a little bit for it. But yeah, it was pretty chippy, and it seemed like a bunch of people, players, coaches, that came in with higher expectations. Like, we're not supposed to be 2-2. Yeah, you are.
0: Yeah. Well, I know we'll get to Alabama in a second, but I you know, when I couldn't get Stewart off the field, you know, and trying to substitute for him, that said almost as much, if not more, than the fact that he had punched Josh Ford a couple of times. So,
1: yeah.
0: When you've got assistants that have to literally drag players off the field, grab them by the arm and say, you're out. And it took three of them to do it. Now, this guy may be a problem. I don't know. Maybe he's been a problem the whole time he's been there. But, and if that's the case, he's on a short leash, if you ask me. And I wonder how many other players are feeling that, too. So, but anyway, back to Alabama. The Russell has continued to show improvement each year. I don't think we can deny that. The offensive line looks a little better. Baby steps, though, because we've got to wait and see. I don't know if it'll be this week, but definitely next week when we're really going to find out what this team is.
1: Sure. I mean, they're only as good as their last outing, and their last outing was pretty good. So, I think, you know, we've all said that when you go out there and lay around for a half against Kentucky and, you know, and lay around for a half against Florida State, and you can't do that, you know. And so they come out and they show you what they're capable of when you can't do that. But in doing that, they weren't as good in the third quarter, and they weren't as good running the ball as they have been. So, you know, it's like you said, it's the offensive line seems to be a better pass-blocking unit than a run-blocking unit. They need to work on that, but you can probably see some improvement. I know you can see some improvement over last year to this year. You know, the passing game seems pretty good with Russell. Now, let's see how he continues to, you know, move forward as we go from week to week. With I would think Mississippi State would probably be a little better quarterback pressure defense than South Carolina would. Georgia would be a little bit better than Mississippi State would. So let's see moving forward if they keep taking those steps. The other thing, and I know this is, I mean, I haven't looked at Alabama's schedule, but just I know from talking from you know, past years of talking about teams, I think we all talked about this the other day that Florida had beaten Auburn, and then they played Ole Miss, and you're like, man, what a perfect time to catch Ole Miss. And I think it was. And I think that's something that we have to look at moving forward is, you know, as you look at Auburn taking steps after playing Florida by beating Vanderbilt, but they're playing them at home, which you hope is a little bit of an advantage. Now you got to go, you know, you got to play Tennessee. That's a different challenge. And so as you look at these teams – and that's Alabama included. I mean, whatever you did against South Carolina is nice, but now you got to go do it on the road in a hostile environment, and I don't think you can get away with falling behind, 17-0 and then deciding to play. So you're going to have to come ready to play and ready to perform. And then after that, we just start, okay, next week is back home against Georgia. That's good. That's a good placement. It'd be better than, say, playing Mississippi State this week at home and then going to Athens next the following week. So where teams fall in the schedule is important. How you continue to get better is important. Which players are injured and which ones you get back are important. I think Alabama's got a couple that are out right now on the defensive line, and I think their defensive line has been surprisingly good to this point this year. Now give it some depth, and I think it'll be even better.
0: I would agree, and they've got injuries. That's one thing on both lines, offense and defense. And they'll get a test this weekend, there's no doubt. In Mississippi State, one of the top offenses in the country, you got a dynamic quarterback. It's funny because I think Alabama and Mississippi State offensively are almost, I don't want to say identical, but there's a lot of similarities, and it starts with the quarterbacks.
1: Yeah. Yeah, it does. And, and the other portion of that is if you were rating these teams, and I think you probably still would. I haven't seen what the odds makers say, but I think you probably still would rate these teams the same way that you'd rate Alabama higher because of its secondary. And then you're turning around going, I don't know, man. That secondary has given us some really explosive plays the last couple of weeks.
0: I'm going to be curious to see, though, how the defense on both sides, because State has given up a lot more yardage and more points than what Alabama's given up. So, but it should be fun. All right, let's talk about Auburn. They win. But I've talked to about three or four Auburn fans, and they're still not happy. They feel like that this team was going to be better. You beat Vanderbilt, which you hadn't done the last three times you played them, so there's good to take from this. But there's still that thought of we should be doing more, and I don't know if that's fair. Do you think that's fair to say?
1: I don't know. To me, I've looked at them and I've seen about what I was going to ask you, what did they see that they weren't happy about? Because I saw about what I've expected to see.
0: Well, I'll answer that. I think part of the problem is they're watching all of these teams, Alabama included, run up and down the field offensively. And Auburn's not doing that. I think it starts there.
1: Agreed. I think you nailed it, really. I mean, you talked to them, so you know what they said, but I think you nailed it. When I'm sitting here watching, and I'm spending more time, I apologize for my stupidity here that I wasn't really sure what time Alabama was playing. I knew it was a night game, but I just wasn't really paying attention, and I ended up.

0: mistakes from Brown or the offense. No, they weren't an offensive juggernaut, but they did enough to be ahead. I mean, look, they haven't done enough to be ahead the last 2 or 3 years, right? So they did enough to be ahead. And the other thing is, I think you, me, and all of us give Auburn a little bit of credit, their defense a little bit of credit, maybe a little bit too much. I didn't realize until I looked at the stats that they ranked dead last in, like, total defense.
1: That's right.
0: And I did not realize that because I was expecting their defense to kind of pull them through and do the job, and they did. And again, it's just, to me, it's, I don't know. I'm looking at baby steps. I'm not looking at, hey, you got to come out and be explosive. And like I was telling you the week before when they played Florida, that they came back and tied it up 17-17. And I'm like, okay, this is when you shift gears and this is when you put them away. And it was Florida that put Auburn away. And I was a little disappointed about it. Well, this week, you know, here comes Vanderbilt. And they're kind of trying to rally and do the same thing. And then it was Auburn that put him away. So I'm like, okay, there you go. There's baby steps. Maybe, you know, Florida's a little better than Vanderbilt, and maybe that's the reason Florida won and Vanderbilt lost. But still, if you're looking at it from an Auburn fan, you're looking for the little things. You know, show me the little things. Show me that you can, like, you know, when you're challenged, that you rise up, that you don't fall apart. Because last year or 3 years ago, they fell apart at times.
1: Well, I'm going to bring up one more point.
0: They didn't this time.
1: I'm going to bring up this, and this is something that started last week after they lost to Florida. We heard all the talk about, man, if we had Sumrall, we'd be in a different situation. Well, you might be. But then again, I don't know what kind of talent he inherited at Florida. They obviously inherited a pretty good running back.
0: He inherited more talent than is at Auburn.
1: Well,
0: today
1: it looks that way. But you can't. All you're doing is just you're punishing yourself. What ifs? You can play what ifs all day, every day, and it's not helping the situation. I don't know that Alex Gullish is ever going to do anything that John Sumrall doesn't fly. I have no idea. But it's too early, in my opinion, to start pointing fingers and saying you're not good enough. You don't know that. And oh, by the way, let's not forget what you just gave up the last three coaching situations, right?
0: Yeah, and I would add again back to what I said earlier that where you play people, where they fall on the schedule, those kind of things are just, and how you are health wise, how you match up with the other team, those things are critical to why Sumrall, for example, may look better than Gullish right now, you know, this minute, but. Next Saturday, we might be singing a different thing.
1: So, absolutely.
0: Saturday after that.
1: And that's what the SEC is going to be like. In fact, we'll talk about that when we come back because there's Ole Miss. They were the darling last week until they got beat. Now the Florida's the darling this week. And, oh, you know, they got a couple of tough games coming up. Not this week, but they got to go to Texas in a couple of weeks. So there you go. Anyway, we'll get into that more. We also got high school discussion to have about the teams. Some interesting games. We'll get into that Florida game. By the way, that Friday night game at Cranton DePaul. I've already eaten crow today, Tim, so just, you know, you can talk about that when we return. Anyway, we got a lot still going on, a lot to get into. Stay tuned.

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1: With another ARN News update, I'm Leah Brandon. A public celebration of life of the late Tuscaloosa City Councilor Kip Tyner will be held at 6 p.m. this evening. Tyner was laid to rest on Friday in a private ceremony, but Mayor Walt Maddox says this celebration of life is open to the public.
2: He's always been part of this community. Beloved, and you can clearly see that the last few days.
1: The service will be held at the fountain in Alberta Park. And the AP and coaches poll has Alabama climbing up one spot to number 7 after that dominant victory over South Carolina. Texas still at number 1, followed by Georgia, Notre Dame, Miami, and Indiana to

0: Round out the top five. The Crimson Tide takes the show on the road against number 16 Mississippi State on Saturday. And a new contract extension will be handed out to Alabama Athletics Director Greg Byrne. I'm Leah Brandon. And you're up to date around the world, around your state. This is the Alabama Radio Network.
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4: I'm Jim Chesko with Your Money Now. The economy may not be terrific, but it's looking nonetheless like another record-setting online shopping season. Adobe predicts U.S. online sales for November and December to top $275 billion, up 6.7% from the same period last year. It projects Black Friday and Cyber Monday sales to jump 9.2% and 6.2% respectively. President Trump says the White House is still very seriously considering a diesel export ban as U.S. fuel prices soar ahead of the November midterm elections. Analysts warn an export ban could backfire, pushing up global diesel prices and potentially triggering higher U.S. gasoline prices as refiners adjust. Pepsi will invest $1 billion in Colombia over the next 5 years. The beverage and snacks giant says the investments will be aimed at expanding production, modernizing operations, and strengthening distribution in the country. Stocks are firmly in the red today. The Dow Industrial's down 350 points. That's Your Money Now.
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0: Well, I've been chastised for not knowing about the Justin Verlander moment in Detroit. I know that Tim Gale's a big, he's a big Detroit Tigers fan, and I used to be. But I understand that Verlander pitched his final game Saturday. I knew he was supposed to. I didn't set my clock so I could see it because I had other things going on. But Tim said, "Oh, you had to see it. You got to see it. You got to find it. You got to do a search." So I tell you what, Tim, I'm going to search for it while you talk about it so that I can say, "Oh, wow!" And you said it was quite heartwarming.
1: No, man. I mean, it's just, I swear, of all the things, here we are on a Saturday college football day, big games. What we got, 4 or 5 ranked teams playing ranked teams and all that. And the most viral moment on the daggum internet is Justin Verlander's daughter going out to take him out of the ball game Saturday. I mean, that's just.
0: Wow. And how old is she? What is she like? 8, 9?
1: She's, I think, 11 now.
0: 11, okay. Now, I know she threw out the first pitch. Did she do that Saturday as well?
1: Yeah, that was like Friday, I think.
0: Oh, that was Friday. So this was a 2-day
1: deal. Yeah, and then Saturday he went out and took the mound by himself, you know, instead of running out with the rest of the team. They sent him out by himself and then sent the rest of the team. And then they were going to, like, we don't know where this guy can throw. He said he didn't want it to be a ceremonial thing. He didn't want to go out and throw 4 pitches and leave or something. He wanted to. If y'all want me out there, by God, I'm going to start. I'm going to play. And so they were like, we don't know. We just kept asking him or not asking. You know, how far can he go? And so he went through the 5th inning. I think he got maybe a guy thrown out at 2nd to help him out of the inning. He seemed to be struggling a little bit, and A.J. Hinch said, I think he's running out of gas. So A.J. had already gone and talked to Kate Upton, gone and talked to Verlander's wife, and said, look, let's set this up. So when he walked out, when they got a pop-up to Dingle, I think, to the catcher to open the inning, and then when they got that, because Hinch said, I can't pull him in between innings. He goes, you can't do that.
0: He said, right.
1: So I have to pull him in the middle of an inning. So he was getting through the 5th, and I said, I don't want to send him back out there. But I got to. He said, thank God whoever it was popped up to Dingle and got out. And he goes, so I came out of the dugout. When he came out of the dugout, he just walked behind home plate and kept walking toward first base. As an acknowledgement to Genevieve Verlander to run out on the field. So she ran out on the field and went out and relieved her dad from the game. Or pulled him from the game.
0: She went out there and held her hand out and said, give me the ball, Dad. You're done. Is that how it went?
1: It really is one of those kind of, I don't know, Hollywood-type moments because you've never seen, you know, an 11-year-old girl go and pull her daddy out of his ball game, you know. So, I mean, it was definitely something really moving, really good for the sport, I think.
0: Well, they need something because they're about to really shoot themselves in the foot, to be honest. If they get a lockout next year, I've made this prediction. I know we seem to say this every year, but things are different now. You got a different crowd out there. If they do have a lockout or a strike or whatever next season, before the season, I don't know that they can recover from it.
1: Well, I mean, yeah, that's true. When you think of our sentences back to back there, you know, the sentence that I gave was that was truly a touching moment. It was a viral. I mean, MLB put something out. The Tigers put something out. Everybody put something out. Everybody, people putting out stuff, sitting in the stands watching it happen and everything. It was just such an incredible moment that's what you need to reach this younger generation. You need to blow up the feed in their phones with, you know, good feel good stuff that happens. Now, follow that up with what you just said. You don't need to disappear from their feeds because you're having a lockout, you know, or whatever you want to call it. It's just it's something that's just not good for the game. You ask yourself, whatever it is, soccer. You ask yourself how much of a gain did soccer make from having the World Cup in the United States this year? You know,
0: yeah.
1: And how do you maintain that? How much is the WNBA gonna? How many more? Whatever, can it continue to be basically irrelevant before it just fades, or will it? Or, you know, what's the next step? So, I mean, I think we're all victims of that. You know, I'll throw out one more. You know, how can the Buffalo Bills go out in gray on gray uniforms yesterday? That's the ugliest thing I've ever seen. Well, it's kind of the same thing that the NBA does, doesn't it? I mean, they change jerseys, just same thing you see with the Biscuits or whatever. They change jerseys 3 times a week and or more, you know, trying to find that connection or whatever with people that's how they get their connection nowadays, I guess.
0: Well, we can blame Oregon for that, right? They're the ones that decided they were going to change their uniforms every week, and now it's become so common for about 90% of the schools. Who was it? Notre Dame coming out in black uniforms. I think it was last year. And they've had different uniforms, too. They've even had different helmets. I mean, you can't get more traditional than the gold dome helmet.
1: Yeah.
0: And yet they've changed that. They've you know, now every now and then you'd see them throw a green jersey on. That was one thing, but I don't know. How many holdouts besides Alabama are there in not? Tennessee's put on black uniforms every now and then, black jerseys. I mean, there's just a lot of them out there that.
1: Well, let's give Auburn some credit now. Auburn's not out there wearing gray on gray or something either.
0: No, but they brought orange out a few years ago. You remember that? They wore orange jerseys, and they were the most hideous things I've ever seen. I mean, I guess orange just turns me into something. And I couldn't even watch the Texas-Tennessee game because it was all the orange. But something about orange, and I know orange is part of their color scheme, but they need to stick to those blues. Please stick to the blues. Don't do that again. But that's just me. They're not going to listen to me. Anyway, yeah, well, I'm glad. Look, Justin Verlander, he's headed to the Hall of Fame. His wife's headed to the Hall of Fame, whatever they have for gorgeous blondes. She's going to be in it. And you know what? Every guy who watched how those two met, I'm assuming they didn't know each other when he gave her that foul ball. She was sitting on the front row behind the Detroit dugout.
1: They knew of each other.
0: But they didn't know each other.
1: It's something to do, if I can remember correctly, it's something to do with he was the featured person, or, you know, like the cover boy or whatever for EA Sports or whatever it was, and she had been contacted to, I don't say model, but to promote that game through the corporation or something. So
0: I got it.
1: They knew of each other. They did not really know each other.
0: And then they ended up doing a commercial together, if I remember correctly.
1: Yeah.
0: I don't know if that's before or after they started dating, but anyway, it doesn't matter. Guys, sorry. You got to be a baseball star. Chicks love the long ball. That was the commercial that the Braves did a long time ago. They love anybody, any guy who's a Hall of Famer in a uniform. We got to take a break. We'll come back. Let's get into some high school football. Interesting games, including that one at Crampton Bowl on Friday. You got a chance to be down there with them with Montgomery Academy as they really put it on Jag. We'll get into that, plus a few more comments. How about Otauga and Hooper Academy? What a game. I wish I was there. Ended up being a scoring fest. All that and more. Stay tuned. River Region Sports.

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0: right, time for the update on our high school football over the weekend, Friday night mostly. We did have a game on Thursday. Carver loses to Parker. Two teams that were quite, there's a lot of similarities between those two. You were there. We'll start with that. And I know we talked a little bit about it Friday, but we really didn't get into it that much. But Parker's a state champion team in the last couple of years. So I don't know if they're as good as they were then, but they're good enough to win Friday. And they basically outlasted Carver.
1: Yeah, they weren't. They're not good enough to. They're not the. They don't have 50 transfers, I don't think. They're probably not good enough to win this year. But, you know, the one thing that they were better at, and you know, you would have noticed that, is that they were better at running the ball than Carver was. And that they kind of controlled both lines of scrimmage to a degree. And that was kind of the difference in the game, I thought.
0: I agree.
1: You know,
0: that's no doubt.
1: The other part of that is I watched them both. I mean, one of them had, I don't know how many, but I'll say 14 penalties, and the other one had about 12. I mean, they were both struggling. If one would have had 14 and the other would have had zero, then that would have been the winning team, I think. You know, they were both struggling to find consistency and a rhythm. But that said, you know, it's mistakes like that Carver can't make if they're going up against a bigger offense, a better rushing team. They need to kind of cut out the mistakes.
0: Yeah, I would agree. And then on Friday, as I said earlier, I'm eating my crow, but with an asterisk.
1: What was your crow?
0: I thought Jag would hang with them.
1: Oh.
0: I thought they would hang with them. You don't remember me saying that Friday? I mean, I thought MA would win, but
1: I thought you said hang for a while, you know?
0: Well, and so I then I turned it around and said, look, and I did make this caveat. I said, if it's homecoming, all bets are off. This is the third time we've had homecoming at Crampton Bowl among the four teams. All three teams have lost, including Park Crossing losing to Rehoboth, which they had no business doing. They knocked them out of the playoffs practically. Or at least took away pretty much any chance. But
1: yeah.
0: I'm just, you know, I don't know what it is about homecoming in these city schools, but they and you saw it. I mean, you were there. What was it, less than 2 minutes gone in the game, and MA was already up 14-0. One on a five-play drive, another one they recovered the kickoff, which wasn't fielded by Jag. And I think it was one play later. I think they scored
1: one
0: two touchdowns in like four or five plays. So,
1: yeah.
0: And at that point I said, well, never mind.
1: and I had people that asked me, and of course we did talk about that Friday, that we said if MA gets the lead, then you know all bets are off. Then you know that it is truly one of those. We were mentioning earlier Alabama and Mississippi State. They play this week. Alabama and Mississippi State have played a ton of good games over the years, where you look up and it's daggum whatever, 17-16 in the fourth quarter. You know, you got to put teams away. And credit to MA, they came out, and I mean, that was surgical. I mean, they just obliterated Jag, and then Jag helped out. They didn't cover one kickoff, and they fumbled another one. So, you know, there's 14 points real easy when you don't need the 14 points.
0: Right.
1: When you're MA. So, I mean, the thing that I think that I got out of it was MA probably had a little more success. It wasn't great success, but they probably had a little more success running the ball than I thought they would. And the other thing that was surprising was that MA's defense shut down Jag's ability to do anything but their ability to run.
0: You would agree with me, though, but let me stop you. You would agree with me, though, that getting that early lead just lifted their spirits.
1: Oh, no question. And demoralized Jag as well. I mean, I think when I wrote the story for you, something I wrote that they did, the MA did this, MA did that, MA did that, and then all of a sudden, whatever it is, 27-0, and I said, and whatever game plan Jag might have had was gone. You know, and that's true. I mean, the shocking part to me was at halftime, the officials went over and tried to talk to DeLance Tolliver about, you know, running the clock, and he wouldn't do it. And kudos to the guys upstairs who did.
2: No. The guys upstairs didn't do a thing. I mean, it just so happened that the clock ran when it wasn't supposed to every now and then. They forgot to turn it off, so.
1: Yeah. Well, that's what I was saying. It was just a quicker, you know, you probably cut about 8 or 10 plays out of each of the quarters of the second half. And that's all we needed. Just let the teams continue to play, and then, you know, that's all we need.
2: And as I've said in the past, that's not just to get the game over with. That's a safety measure, because we've seen too many times when coaches don't want to let the clock run and we end up having a severe injury. I've seen it more than we should. And that's why you do it. But they don't think about that. And no, I know you're not running scared, but the game's out of reach. I think anybody would have scored 60 if they would have been given more time, to be honest. They had their junior varsity team out there at the end of the game. So, one more thing, I want to ask you about Jarrett Friendly. I've seen him in basketball. I've seen him in football. Tell me if you agree with me. I think he needs to play football.
1: Yeah, I would agree with that.
2: College, talk about college.
1: Yeah. I would agree with that, because that 6'6" frame is
2: I mean, he's Harold Carmichael made over, is he not?
1: Yeah,
2: not that anybody knows who he is, but.
1: He could bulk up and be more physical and play at the next level. But could he bulk up and be more physical and play college basketball at the next level? I don't think he could at the same level that he could football. I will say, he talked to me about that last Monday, about the opportunity to go up against 6A defensive backs and show what he could do. And they were undersized as well.
2: I'm not real sure we learned anything in that regard.
1: But that's what he wanted. He wants that gauge. And there's a guy down there talking to him after the game. I didn't see what school he's from. He's a recruiter talking to him about some stuff. So obviously he's impressed by him, and with good reason. I mean, he's taller than everybody else, and he makes good catches, and he has good body control, and he does a really good job.
2: He doesn't drop passes. I mean, everything is thrown his way. He caught it, and he's
1: a good edge rusher too.
2: Well, you're right. But I'm just thinking 6'6", small forwards are a dime a dozen in college basketball. 6'6", receivers are not. And he's got good speed, got good hands. If I'm a college coach, I'm offering him a scholarship today. And I don't know if he's getting that much look from major colleges, but I'm the first guy to say, you know, I'm the one that said Julio Jones was overrated. So that'll tell you something about me in high school. I saw him play Prattville, but Prattville took his legs out from under him and finished him off pretty early.
1: Prattville triple teamed him. That's how you take him out of it.
2: And he got very, very frustrated. And I guess that's how I built my opinion of him before he got to Alabama. But anyway, all right. Well, some other games. I mentioned the Hooper Otago Academy game. We had a guy, and I hope I'm saying his name right, Lathan Rybarczyk, 374 yards rushing, 6 touchdowns. And Otago Academy lost. I mean, you talk
1: that's
2: about pouring water on somebody.
1: That's a hard stat to roll out there for somebody, isn't it? He ran for 300-something yards. He ran for more yards than most teams in high school football on Friday night had in total yardage. He rushed for more than that.
2: And scored more touchdowns than they normally do.
1: Yeah, scored more touchdowns, 6 touchdowns.
2: He scored 36 points on his own. And I'm like, I don't know how a kid like that, I don't know how you – that's got to be tough when you lose a game. But you mentioned it. You had another guy for Hooper, had 237 and 4 touchdowns, Aiden Newman. But Hooper, what a turnaround. Dusty Baker, man, what a job he's doing.
1: He is doing a good job now. You know, what's the old saying about, oh, it's not the X's and the O's, it's the Jimmy's and the Joe's. I mean, he's got some pretty good talent. He's not very deep, so they really need to follow. You know, in AISA this year, you got the 1 through 4 seeds in a region that are AAA playoffs, and then the 5 through 8 are AA playoffs. They want to compete in the top level. They want to be in the 3A playoffs. Me and you, we personally want to see them in the 2A playoffs.
2: Yeah,
1: I mean, they're not deep enough to play in the 3A.
2: And you may be right, and I don't really know. I'm going to pull up their schedule here real quick, but and I don't even know what is their record. What are they, about 4-2? Does that sound about right? And they've already, let's see, have they played Chambers yet? Yeah, they've already lost to Chambers.
1: Yeah, they but they played them within 15. But yeah, they've got Valiant, and then they got Edgewood Lounge. Southern Prep's a win at the end.
2: And they're off the final week, so they're going to be through a week early. And by the way, that game in 2 weeks, that's brother versus brother, so that'll be interesting when they play Edgewood. But no, I'm just very impressed with them. Just very impressed. So I look forward to seeing this team, how they go. Of course, I got a personal interest. Dusty is a friend of mine, childhood friend of mine. So like seeing the old buddies do well.
1: Well, I want to get in there right quick. Well, I got about 10 seconds to do it about Catholic and Briarwood playing a down to the wire
2: game.
1: Yeah,
2: talk
1: about
2: it.
1: Really a heartbreaking loss for Catholic. And then the other thing is that Montgomery Academy and Prattville Christian moved their game up from this Friday to this Thursday.
2: And I know why.
1: So if you're in the Prattville area and you want to see some good football, there you go.
2: There you go. Because we got a I don't know if it's a tropical storm, but it's a tropical depression that's supposed to get here Thursday night. I may be calling a football game in the rain down in Daytona Beach this weekend because we're supposed to be on top of the press box. I got to call Fred Sinkton and find out about that. Tim, we are out of time. I hope you can go.
1: I also want to brag on Talisman.
2: Oh, yes.
1: Now we need to say that.
2: And they got their first win, and so does Stanhope Elmore. So congratulations to them. Tim, I hope you'll be at Louis on Friday. I will not be. We'll talk to you then.
1: Okay.
2: All right, folks. Tomorrow we'll talk to Phil Kornblut about South Carolina and Clemson. We may have another guest. Have a great afternoon.
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4: I'm Ed Donahue with an AP News Minute. A powerful early season nor'easter is lingering for at least another day.
5: Just not as strong, but it will bring more rain, wind, high tides, and coastal flooding to areas already hard hit, says National Weather Service meteorologist Mark Chouinard.
6: The biggest impact was likely the coastal flooding impacts, anywhere from the Carolinas up into the Northeast.
5: New York and New Jersey getting the brunt of the tapering nor'easter on Monday before it's gone Tuesday.
6: Yeah, another day of the system. It's definitely weakening, but still some lingering impacts through the day today.
5: Chouinard says flooding was magnified by a combination of the large, slow-moving storm and the high tide cycles during the full moon. A couple thousand customers are still without power along the East Coast. The nor'easter turning deadly Saturday when a tree fell on a New York City Housing Authority worker in Brooklyn. I'm Julie Walker.
4: I'm Ed Donahue.
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9: Week 3 in the NFL and 5 teams, the Bills, Chiefs, Raiders, 49ers, and Vikings, won games yesterday to improve to 3-0. A 6th team, the Eagles, could get there tonight if they win the Monday night game at the Bears. Chicago with quarterback questions. Caleb Williams out with a hamstring injury. Backup Tyson Bagent is available but missed most of practice this week in concussion protocol. It could be third stringer Case Keenum starting. If so, the veteran says he's ready.
10: A practice at a time, a film session at a time, and just plug away and just keep working. And when you're prepared, you don't have to get prepared. So try to stay prepared.
9: Other NFL headlines. The Sunday night game was a thriller with the Broncos rallying from a 16-0 halftime deficit to beat the Rams 30-26. In all, 12 of the 14 games yesterday were decided by possession or less. Baseball's regular season ended with the Phillies and Astros clinching final playoff spots, and the U.S. rallied in singles matches to win golf's President's Cup. I'm Matt McCoy.
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15: Picture truth regarding another team's tradition. Chuck Oliver Show on a wonderful Monday to talk college football, so we're going to do it. Courtesy of Heath Klein, his Rolodex to the stars, Preston Guy from Tiger Bait, LSU. Boy, Lane, did you make your point? And I got no issue with it. Mike Elko's got scholarship players. He's got a 105 limit. He's got big, fat, like everything. That's your problem. Lane made a point. And it's that whatever we saw in Oxford, let's credit the team wearing the powder blue, because powder keg blue, because that's not what we're going to be about more than that. Mike Elko, now he's got the big picture takeaway issues himself. But we'll talk with Preston Guy about LSU. Whit Weeks, I don't know, a fractured leg? To me, that sounds like I'll see him in crutches in Indianapolis at the Combine. He's not ready yet. He may come back and play this year. In fact, I guess they're thinking maybe he would. Lower right leg fracture. They also had a loss of another Charles Ross out for the year, torn ACL. Sam Levitt left. Big win, though. I mean, they poured it on, too. Marcel Reed, wowzers. He's promised me we can talk Texas A&M at some point later in the week, but okay, winner's Monday, so that's what we do today. But Texas A&M, my goodness, how things change. J.J. Jackson from Sports Call Auburn. Auburn got a home win over an SEC team. That's supposed to be the kind of thing that happens almost every time it's held. SEC game, come get your tickets, SEC game, live at Jordan-Hare, and it's supposed to be a dub almost every time, but because they play in the SEC and there are some elite, you know, LSU rolls in, Georgia, whoever, maybe it doesn't happen, but it's not supposed to be unusual. It's unusual, and it wasn't perfect either. It absolutely wasn't. So we will talk with, and again, I'm happy about it personally. Now I'll put back on my analysts had. They were not the only folks this week to have the profile of a game of, all right, they got to win, but what's my takeaway? Again, football is the sport where there it's no other combination like this. We're now only four games in. That's a third of the schedule. It's very hard to distill exactly, you know, week one can lie to us. And the entire offseason, I've said, we have no idea what team walks out of that tunnel week one. And then we have to kind of boil down what's real in what we see. The Ole Miss defense not playing real well? That's real. So after 1 week, we don't know because, hey, it's just Louisville. After 4 weeks, you start to know things. So J.J. Jackson, again, we're now 4 weeks in, and it hasn't been perfect. It's been encouraging in some ways, but it hadn't been smooth looking at all. So that's where Auburn sits ahead of another, you know, eight regular season games, including most of them in the SEC. Georgia coming up, et cetera. So none of it's going to be easy. J.J. is going to join us. Always love talking to him. Hour two, Eric Henry, Horns 247. Hey, speaking of games where a team got an SEC win but didn't look perfect, two ends of the bracket. On the positive, because Chuck said it's a winner's Monday, so be positive. Glass 51% full. One end of the bracket, Texas went on the road, got a dub over a previously undefeated SEC opponent in front of 100,000 people on a huge stage. Just a really good team. That's one end of the bracket. The way far other end of the bracket is, boy, Texas looked clunky. So that's kind of spreading around. This, I don't know, but they went on the road and won. Nobody else did in the conference this weekend. So my first impulse is to give Texas the credit. But since Texas is, I can give Mississippi State credit and just gush. Because there's no real, like, everything is awesome for Mississippi State because it's not interconnected to any big picture. Texas, this only, that awesome win in Rocky Top, first team the programs, first time programs ever played there. That only matters if they tack another six or seven or eight wins on top of it. Mississippi State's different. Camario, Camario. I can hold up a sign. Carry your bags, Camario. I can do all that. Bring your lunch, your dry cleaning. He is fabulous. I saw the worst of Camario on one pass. I saw he missed a guy. He was so far, but he had a guy streaking into the end zone, and I mean, he didn't even hit his hip on it. It was like way behind. And then I saw like six passes, including one. He dropped down an elevator shaft. It was like Camario. Woo! And I can get that excited about it in the moment. I can't, if they went on the road and beat Tennessee in Knoxville, I would just be gushing about it. Texas, I have to ask the big picture issue with it. So we got Eric Henry coming on from Horns 247. I said one SEC team's been dealing out some harsh big picture truth regarding another team's tradition. And understand there are two types of either team or unit nicknames. The one season nickname, like Great Wall of Florida, for instance. The Great Wall of Florida was the 84 and I guess 85 maybe. Florida offensive, Crawford Kerr, Jeff Zimmerman. It was a Lomas Brown, good Lord. It was massive for the day and just awesome. So that's the Great Wall of Florida, but it like in 1993 or 2000 or 2007, nobody referenced, all right, Great Wall of Florida, how we looking this year? Then there are the more long-term invested terms that have a lot more respect to it than just regular old tradition, like the Wrecking Crew defense. That started when R.C. Slocum was Jackie's D.C. back in the mid-'80s. And you've got a standard to live up to. It was Rod Sadler, Johnny Holland, that whole, but man, they were good. And it's mostly about front seven. Mostly you got to have a bookend pair of pass rushers and get at just beat up quarterbacks. You got a Wrecking Crew defense. They even got their own hand signal. Heath, can you do the WC?
16: Don't believe so.
15: Okay. Well, they've got their own, like, you, the three fingers make it, and then the thumb is the C, so you got the WC is kind of what it is. So Wrecking Crew defense, and then when they're finishing, I don't know, 13th in the conference in points allowed, you don't see as many references to Wrecking Crew defense in College Station, and you shouldn't. In the 2020 Ole Miss-Alabama game, Bama had a possession where it fumbled on the Rebels' one-yard line, had another possession where the team punted on the Ole Miss 40. Those were the only 41 yards possible to gain that night that Alabama did not. Every other possession, Bama got the ball, drove the length of the field into the end zone. There's a reason that into that game, 63-48, there's reason into that game nobody was citing the Landshark defense. Landshark defense, it's fabled, hallowed, it's respected. I mean, it's high ground. To call it tradition limits it so much. It's so much more than that. And there are times when you should probably throttle down from invoking hallowed program landmark traditions. If you look at what happened to the Ole Miss defense in Gainesville, there are so many different ways, different places we could start today. Winner's Monday. And in the SEC, just specifically, I don't know, Jeremiah Smith, I had a funny moment. Heath, did you watch the Illinois-Ohio State game for any? That was my first game I was watching while I was DVRing Texas-Tennessee, and then I was going to jump in at halftime and skip all the commercials. Were you watching Illinois-Ohio State for any reason?
17: Very rarely.
15: Okay. Hand of the Lord. And I should have known this because we talked about him, but I forgot. Hand of the Lord. I said, I wrote a note to myself, whoever's designing today's defense for Illinois doesn't get to design Illinois' defense anymore. It was Bobby Houck. It was Bobby Houck because Brett Bielema decided you don't get to design defenses anymore. Who ever thought that single coverage on Jeremiah Smith was a good thing? Like, oh, my goodness, and his second touchdown of the day? That poor kid, Zero, who apparently is a pretty good ball player for Illinois, he twisted that guy into a pretzel.
17: They had nine guys on the field for a play, too. They were having issues getting guys substituted in. Apparently, it was a full-on debacle.
15: I was like, whoever is designing today's defense doesn't get to design defenses anymore. Well, it wasn't just a demotion or we're going to have co-DC. Bobby Houck got fired after four games. So he was brought in to fix the defense. That didn't work. In Gainesville, had a final score of 52-28, which means almost every number I could give you team stats-wise is going to overwhelm you. But I'm not going to give you any stat. I'm going to give you one detail. As I said, it was 52-28. That was the final. They weren't playing Campbell, who they also scored 52 on. Do you realize what this means? They actually took it easy on Campbell. Florida's offense, sometimes you get things wrong. And Lord knows with me, I took Clemson, Penn State last year. My Lord. David, the engineer, he won't let me forget. He thinks it's funny. But everybody gets stuff wrong. The entire offseason, I was like, folks, this offense, and I'm going to tell you what's at the key of it. I said it could be as incendiary as any offense in college football. I mean, across the board, anybody, okay, what they got going on in Gainesville is better. Here's the key. Buster Faulkner, he's getting a lot of conversation and notice, and he should. John Summerall with the overall attitude, that et cetera, but here's the thing about John Summerall. You know that, like, there was a certain number of players he could outlift when he first got there, and he's been wanting to make sure that number goes down. He could outlift some of the defensive backs. He's like, that's not acceptable. So a lot of attention to John Summerall, a lot of attention to Buster Faulkner and the play calling and the relationship and the familiarity with Aaron Philo, and all of that stuff is great. Can I add something to that? Because it really is substantive. We've seen it so many times. Play caller shows up, has his quarterback who he's already worked with. So, like, you're 6.5 steps ahead. Can I add something to it? Because I ain't going to minimize that first part. Can I add something? Here's what I'm going to add. That roster is loaded. So, yes, they can chess match you. Yes, Buster's got a great play sheet, and he knows how to use it. That roster is loaded. They used Eric Singleton just, I only saw him one play, and I think it was a decoy, and it worked. He got the penalty. They didn't even need him. So when I say they do need him, they didn't need him Saturday. When we were talking Florida after the FAU game, yeah, but it was FAU. When we were talking Florida's offense after Campbell, yeah, but it was Campbell. Auburn, well, we don't really know when Auburn's offense is on, but boy, they look good. Got to clean up those penalties, though. Against Ole Miss, again, without Singleton, again, full speed. Well, no, let me take that back. Without full cutting ability. He could run fast in a straight line, so they decided to use him on a go, and they got the penalty call. I think that's – am I remembering correctly?
17: Well, he had a touchdown, too.
15: Okay, then – all right. I was trying to remember. I was like, what else did we – and so they barely used him, and he could run fast, though. So they're like, all right, just don't cut. So 52-28 is the final. Jaden Ball did his thing. Duh. The backup, Duke Carr – holy smokes. So – if you look at where Florida is right now, all the credit in the world to Buster and the plan and his relationship with the quarterback, that's all super fab. It's as groovy as could be. That talent also makes it a lot easier for what's going on, and it's real, folks. It's not because they played the Camels. It's not because they played the Owls. And up next, they play the Tigers, Missouri version. Then they play a South Carolina. I don't know that I've ever seen a football program in the space of like 58 minutes of clock time go from where South Carolina and Shane Beamer were at 16-0. And I was like, they're up 16. It hadn't been perfect, but they're up 16-0. And it's a pretty exciting opponent here. And then from that to what happened on Saturday, and now Dylan Stewart's suspended. And should be, based on what I read. So, like, all of that's ahead of them. They put 52 on a defense that I know has some talent as well, but they've been struggling. So, you might want to throttle back on that land shark, that Fins reference, because Florida, they're doing it to a lot of people, but most recently, Ole Miss, they did it to you.
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0: Keelan Russell was the starter for Alabama, Byron Brown for Auburn, Gunnar Stockton for Georgia, Kenny Minchie for Kentucky. Kenny Minchie had 177 yards, one touchdown, no pick. Gunnar Stockton, 171 yards, one touchdown, one interception. Byron Brown passed for 140 yards, a touchdown, a pick. Keelan Russell had 135 yards passing and two touchdowns. First quarter. And South Carolina had the opening possession. Like down a possession in the first quarter, 135 yards passing and two touchdowns. While you digest all that, without question, not close, he was even more dominant in the second quarter. 9 out of 10 for 159. This is in 15 minutes. 9 out of 10, 159 yards, two more touchdowns. He's 19, a redshirt freshman. That was his fourth ever college start. We may be watching the greatest offensive player in Crimson Tide football history. And when it's Julio Jones, he can do amazing things like, I don't know, he caught like 10 passes for 100 and something yards against South Carolina and played most of the day with a broken hand. Okay, good enough for me. But when he's a quarterback, he can change the national championship chase. Keelan Russell, man, I mentioned it last week. Kalen DeBoer hadn't got everything right. He got that right. He absolutely has. That kid's fantastic. What's up, Heath?
1: All right, so two things. One, I want to make a note for the record. Singleton did not have a touchdown. He had a 38-yard catch in that Florida game, but did not actually get in the end zone.
0: He got down right at the goal line,
1: yeah,
0: though.
1: It set up a touchdown the next play, yeah. But I thought he had actually gotten into the end zone. So
0: take
1: my
0: a
1: bad
0: lap
1: on that. Meanwhile, one of the weird things of the weekend, Chuck, we saw Colin Simmons in the Texas game with Tennessee. Absolute stud performance. Five sacks, but also cheapened it with a celebration where he basically simulated taking a whiz on a guy. I mean, I don't know how else to put it. That got him flagged. I mean, it was like a turnover. That should have been categorized as a turnover. They had them, they were going to have Tennessee punting inside their own 10, and instead you gave them 15 yards for free and a renewed possession just because you had to show what a big bad guy you were. And it seems like this is kind of becoming a trend, Chuck. Like NFL and college, we have seen more celebrations that were obviously and transparently going to get you flagged. Like, the only scenario that didn't get you flagged is if somehow you did it in a way the official didn't see it. There was no scenario
0: you were going to
1: be able to do that and say, no, that's the dance. I'm doing the dance from the TikTok. That's not what you thought it was. Like, any scenario you did that where it could be seen, you were volunteering for a 15-yard penalty. And it's just odd that we've seen it now multiple times, college and pro, where some guys are doing some celebrations. It feels like coaches need to tighten up on this, because you got to have your guys know, one, you make yourself look bad and the team look bad, but two, if you're going to do it, hey, you're up 30 in the fourth quarter, maybe you could think about breaking this out if you just so desperately want this to be your brand. It cannot be while we're in a competitive football game.
0: It shouldn't be. It shouldn't be, especially for an elite guy like that. And the funny thing is, the ironic thing is, Elijah Moore, like when he peed on the pylon, that basically cost Matt Luke and that whole staff their jobs, right?
1: Yeah. Yeah, it's him and Emma Osley, Joe Moorhead, too. It didn't
0: absolutely him,
1: nobody,
0: too.
1: Nobody won from that game. However, having said that, Simmons was off the hook for what happened in the Oregon game because Desmond Stevens, who got suspended yesterday by USC, his conduct after the ridiculous hit on Dante Moore was worse than anything anybody did all weekend. I'm glad they suspended him, but Chuck, I mean, that was embarrassing.
0: Were you watching, was it a Sunday night game or a Thursday? I was watching one night, and I saw Luke Kuechly on the field, and I got a little scared with the look in his eyes. Do you remember that night?
1: Oh, yeah.
0: Okay. Were you watching the hit live? Because I was.
1: No, I didn't see it live, but I saw the tape.
0: Okay. If they show the whole reel long enough, there's a spot where he's flat on his back, nothing's moving except his left foot is twitching. It was scary, folks. It was really, really frightening. And then the aftermath, the kid on the sidelines was kind of pleased with himself for a minute.
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5: With another ARN News update, I'm Leah Brandon. A public celebration of life of the late Tuscaloosa City Councilor Kip Tyner will be held at 6 p.m. this evening. Tyner was laid to rest on Friday in a private ceremony, but Mayor Walt Maddox says this celebration of life is open to the public.
6: He's always been part of this community, beloved, and you can clearly see that the last few days.
5: The service will be held at the fountain in Alberta Park. And the AP and coaches poll has Alabama climbing up one spot to number 7 after that dominant victory over South Carolina. Texas still at number 1, followed by Georgia, Notre Dame, Miami, and Indiana to round out the top 5. The Crimson Tide takes the show on the road against number 16, Mississippi State, on Saturday. And a new contract extension will be handed out to Alabama Athletics Director Greg Byrne. I'm Leah Brandon.
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2: The network. It's 9 steaks, 71 sticks. What a wonderful, wonderful blessing. Been doing it since 2014, folks. Don't tell my boss, but every 15th and 30th, there's a little something, something just because of college football. It's a fabulous life, and I appreciate y'all making that true. So welcome on right now, a guy from, my goodness, the LSU perspective. There is so much to talk about. Tiger Bates, where you're going to find him, it's Preston Guy. Preston, welcome. How's your Monday?
13: Chuck, how's it going? Certainly an easier Monday morning to deal with than last Monday morning, but we're churning along.
2: Yeah, no kidding. And that's coming off. And I've said that Tre'Davious Green is maybe the best player on offense for that team, maybe the best player on the team, and all of that was accomplished without him. Let's talk about Sam Leavitt and his performance. I thought he was taken off a little early in the game, but then he settled in. He made some really nice tosses. Give me your flyover after four games of Sam Levitt? Because there's also been some interceptions, and it's more than just an issue.
13: Well, the overall body of work from Sam Levitt has not been good through four games. Clemson, he did what he did against Clemson. There were some accuracy issues, but ultimately everything was rolling so well. There was nothing to complain about. Then Louisiana Tech, he has a three-interception game, and then it seems his response to Louisiana Tech throwing all those interceptions against lesser competition, he got real timid against Ole Miss, and he got happy feet. And he really wasn't reading the field well. I mean, he missed a lot of open receivers and, frankly, had a lot of accuracy issues. And a lot of that came from he's not sitting in the pocket. He's not reading the field well. He's running around. It's like he's trying to be a hero with the ball right as it snapped. Now, Willie Coles probably, had a little bit to do with that. We all know how disruptive interior pass rush pressure can be for a quarterback. But still, you would like to see him calm down a little bit, keep his eyes downfield, look a little bit less to just try to run and do something with his feet, a little bit more to keep your eyes downfield. We saw a little bit of that in the beginning of the Texas A&M game. He sailed Jackson Harris out of bounds on a play he was open on by like 4 or 5 yards. But after that throw, it was darn near flawless. Now, a bit of it came from he was hobbled. He hurt his hamstring a little bit. He says he's going to be fine. We talked to him after the game. But he wasn't 100% full speed with his legs. And then all of a sudden, he settled down and he's looking in the pocket and he's throwing dime after dime after dime. I mean, hitting guys way downfield in stride, just a level of accuracy we had not seen him for any stretch of time this year. Lane Kiffin and Sam Levitt joked that, I hurt my hamstring and it forced me to calm down and stay in the pocket and read the field. It's like, I don't know. This is really a joke. So his best game as a Tiger by far, and the hope is now that he can kind of, take this as a lesson and keep his nerves settled and, improve with his accuracy and ability to read the field. And if he does that, I think this offense could be pretty darn good for LSU.
2: Getting expertise from Preston Guy, get him every day at Tiger Bait. So him leaving was just a combination of, it's a little bit of a hamstring and the scoreboard, so we're going to send Clark out there. It should not be a bigger picture injury-wise for him.
13: No, I don't think it's going to be a bigger picture injury-wise. I think he just kind of was limped out there. It's kind of like if you roll your ankle or something.
2: Yeah.
13: He was playing, and he was still moving when he needed to, but injuries for this team have been rough. I mean, they are Whit Weeks looks like he's fractured his leg in that game. Tre'Davious Green, you talked about that. They're missing starting safety Deshaun Spears. Gabriel Relaford, he tore his Achilles in spring. Phillip Wright, receiver. I mean, there's about seven major significant long-term injuries right now with contributors. So, number one, they were like, Landon Clark can handle a lot of this goal line stuff here. It was mostly red zone situational. It's like he was out of the game, for those first couple scores for Landon Clark. They did pull the trigger a little early because they're like, we can't afford any major injuries. We need to get our backups in the game and keep our starters healthy.
2: A little further down the food trough, but, kid can run. Charles Ross, also, that's a season ender as well. He'd been playing on special teams. I mean, the linebacker depth is pretty good, but it's taking a hit now.
13: Yeah, especially with Whit Weeks with that fractured leg. They're going to try to get him back 4 to 6 weeks, something like that. We'll see, but C.J. Ross is a guy who might have helped provide some depth there. The good news is on this team, linebacker is where you have the best depth on the team. You've got Keelan Moses and Dylan Moses' little brother you might be familiar with. They've got Zach Weeks, little brother of Whit Weeks.
2: Yep.
13: And Davin Keys, who was one of the SEC's leading tacklers last year, filling in for Whit Weeks, he'll be back as well. So that is the best position to have this kind of hit. But, you don't ever want to see two guys in your two deep really go out like that. Especially, C.J. Ross, young guy, but he's a speedster, really fast track speed guy. That's why you saw him on special teams covering kicks down there like that. Yeah, no, not good to see position groups taking a beating like that.
2: So I had a buddy of mine ask me, so what's happened to Marcel Reed? Why has he regressed? I was like, well, that's part of it. But part of it is because he was playing in Baton Rouge and LSU, you know, figured it out for that night. Talk that angle of it, because it's been an absolute disaster against Marcel Reed. And that kid was in the deep end of the pool most of the night.
13: Yeah, well, part of it is, you know, the surrounding cast got a lot worse for him. Colin Klein's not there anymore. He lost 4 out of 5 offensive linemen. The receiver, can't remember his name, but Conception, who was so good last year. Bussey was out. And his, you know, there was a lot of drop balls in that game. A lot of passes where you're like, really? Really? You didn't catch that? Okay. All right. Well, I guess we'll take it. So his supporting cast just got a lot worse across the board. But the talk, Marshall Reed has done a number on Blake Baker's defense basically by himself the last 2 years, right? And everybody kept on calling for a quarterback spy, and, you know, they kept not wanting to do it or not doing it well. And Marshall Reed torched LSU with his legs, and that really opens up a passing game when he opens that, when he does that. Well, the game plan was clear. We're not going to use a spy. We're going to use a much improved defensive line. A lot of people don't understand LSU's defensive line. They had 4 sacks in that game, pushed him back 41 yards. He ran for negative 13 yards compared to, I believe he had 221 in the previous 2 games in 6 quarters against Blake Baker. So that's a huge difference. But this defensive line actually has LSU on pace to break the school record for sacks by 10. That's what their pace is right now. Prince Willamamie-Mellon is leading that effort. I believe he has 7 sacks on his own, which would, of course, also be on pace to break the individual record. So, by the way, that record for sacks was 2003. I believe they had 43 sacks that year. I'm going off the top of my head, so if I misquote the number. That was a pretty good defense, if you recall. So that defensive line just got after him, and that was clearly the difference in the last 2 years, is the defensive line is so greatly improved.
2: If Preston's off on that total and you got a cell phone number, you text him and let him know about it. Continuing again, Preston Guy, Tiger Bates, where you're going to get him every day. All right, it's very, I don't want to say easy, but it's common, let's say, for a big-time program to have this great spring story. A few years ago at Georgia, I got asked about this running back who put up big numbers. I was like, it was a spring game. He played for both teams. Both sides. It's a spring game. Deuce Gerald's does not look like just a spring story. He's not the biggest kid in the world, and he's 18, and he's ripping up SEC offensive lines.
13: Yeah, well, 12 months ago, he was playing running back in high school. Yeah. He ran for 533 yards and 15 touchdowns. You see why. You see why at 290 pounds. He said, you know what? Let's put this kid in the backfield and see what he can do. He's explosive. He has a special first step. And he's disruptive from the interior in a way that none of these other defensive tackles are doing. And what's really impressive about him, it's not like he came in and there was just, well, man, we've got a gaping hole at defensive tackle. You're going to come in and have an opportunity to get snaps right away. No, he had to come in. There are 2 true freshmen who were 5 stars that they brought in his class with them. Lamar Brown, who is a tweener. He plays defensive tackle and defensive end, right? And then you got the number one defensive tackle in the country, Richard Anderson. He not only came in and whooped them and beat them, there are veterans at this defensive tackle position. Dominic McKinley, 4th-year players. Stephylin Green, Malik Blockton. Those are all veteran guys who've given, you know, good reps at defensive tackle throughout their career. And Deuce Gerald is better than all of them. So kudos to, you know, the coaching staff, Blake Baker and company, for identifying that what he was able to do is special. He's not a giant kid. He's about, you know, 6 foot, 6'1", 290. But he's just got a motor. And he's explosive. He plays with good technique, good leverage. Yeah, no, I think this kid is going to have a special career. Hopefully LSU can keep him around. That used to not be the concern with kids having a great start, you know, as a true freshman. But hopefully LSU can get a good 3 years out of him, because this kid's balling.
2: Yeah, you mentioned an interesting dynamic there, like with Green, and I know with Blockton, they paid to import those kids, and I think they're both good ball players. Dominic McKinley, they paid him too, but that was as a recruit. When you're a junior, or when you're an upperclassman, and you get passed on the depth chart by a freshman, that's like a personal thing, where if we're going to see the 100% from Dominic McKinley, like if it's in there, this is the last situation where we're going to get it out of him. Do you think it's in there?
13: I think just the book's been a little bit written on him. I think he's a serviceable player. I think he can absorb blocks and give you things. He's got a big body. I don't think he's living up to what he was recruited as a five-star, top five defensive lineman in the country. I think this, if it ain't clicking year four, the writing's on the wall. But, you know, he's still going to go out there. The good news is for guys like that, it's not like your quarterback where, well, the starter's going to be the only one who plays for every snap that matters. Like, they rotate a lot on this defensive line. They're using a lot of guys. So all these guys have an opportunity to contribute. But I don't think, in the middle of year four, Dominic McKinley is going to all of a sudden look like a world beater. I think he's just a serviceable, solid player, and that is what it is.
2: Going into the McNeese game, I feel prepared. Preston Guy, thank you so much, brother.
13: All right, talk to you soon, Chuck.
2: Tiger Bates, where you can get him. So we covered it just about all. Good input there. Harlan Berry, my pick to click, or at least it was a scratch-off. Understand, I wasn't saying against Texas A&M. But I said he's too good to be a special teams player. Here's what we know, about Harlan Berry. His game, if you look at the numbers there, Dylan Jones, that's my number one. What's your takeaway about Harlan Berry's game? Boy, Dylan Jones is tough. That's my number one takeaway from Harlan Berry's game. Harlan Berry also had 7 carries for 58 yards, which for him, I mean, that's a Ron Dane sort of, look it up if you're 25. That's a Ron Dane sort of performance. 7 carries and 58 yards. I said that he's a scratch-off. He's a chance. Doesn't at some point he have to be more than a special teams player? Well, they didn't necessarily need it in the 35-6 win, but he did get to play some and more, and it wasn't just ripping off yards against third-teamers for Texas A&M. So Harlan Berry, maybe this is a little tiny crack. Here's the issue, and I don't know, by best estimates, there's no database. They paid him, my understanding, $750,000 to come back for this season, and he can't pass block. We talk about that all the time, that he's got to be able to protect his quarterback, got to be able to pick up the blitz, or he's so good he doesn't have to. It's super rare. You better be Adrian Peterson as a college running back if you're not going to block. But Harlan Berry, really expensive and doesn't block. And, I mean, the bottom, no block, no rock. It's the SEC. And he got back out onto the field. And so he could be that scratch-off at some point when it will be more impactful than a 35-6 outcome. But it's good to see that he kind of, I don't know, tacked down at least a few carries there. All right, short break. Heath and I will wrap up Hour 1 next.
11: 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I'm here with Mr. Dillon, and I want to let him talk to you a little bit about the Honest Car Guy, and I'm going to let him tell his story.
14: Thanks, Tom. 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
20: Isaiah West has checked in at running back. Play fake. Say it. Going deep. Say it. Touchdown. Look at that dude. Touchdown. Buckeyes. 72 yards.
21: Gus screaming. Chuck Oliver show on a Monday. Why is Gus screaming? It's the first quarter of a September game that we all know how it's going to turn out. He's screaming. Good for him. Chuck Oliver show on a Monday. That was Jeremiah Smith. I told Heath, hey, make sure you get the Jeremiah Smith touchdown. He said, which one? That's the kind of day it was. Well, not the 7-yard touchdown pass that he caught from Julian Sayin. Not the 9-yard touchdown reception he had. Not the 26-yard catch he had for a touchdown. No, get the 72-yarder. That poor kid from Illinois, Retzinger, number zero. Ooh. He did a figure eight. He had no chance. And I saw it was set up so perfectly. Before Jeremiah Smith, I don't know where he was, the 20, the 15, somewhere. He started to cut. Before he started his first cut, I was like, he's going to turn the kid around twice. And he turned the kid around twice. And it was unbelievable. fantastic route, which was, this was the funny thing. If you go back, I think maybe this was the 26-yarder, but there's a defensive back for Illinois, number 13, and on one of the touchdowns, because I kept running it back and watching, Illinois fires the defender who was lined up on Jeremiah. So, well, that's fine. They have this other guy. They have a second defender, and he was number 13. Jeremiah runs past him like kid's not even there. And it could be zone. I don't know what it was, but Jeremiah is like 10 yards behind him, and you can see, watch the replay. The kid kind of points to the safety. You got him. No, the safety doesn't. He backpedals. Jeremiah, whoosh. And about 10 yards later, corner, hey, safety, you can pick him up, right? Yeah, I got him. Jeremiah, he's one of the rare – if you're going to get a five-star freshman these days, he better be a quarterback you can keep or somebody who can play right now. Jeremiah Smith, he might be the best receiver in college since he came to college. 12 catches, 217 yards, 4 touchdowns. His team won. It's a winner's Monday. Ohio State entered the game at number 7 in the whatever relevance you put on the polls, coaches, AP. Ohio State, 42, a decent Illinois team. Caden Hauser, I like him. Like, they've got something in Caden Hauser. They got beat like a rented mule. If you remember Keyshawn Johnson, he's in media now. Keyshawn was drafted in 1996, and he played 11 seasons in the NFL, and he had a very good career. And he had a mostly consistent career, and he probably still had something left when he walked away. Like, Keyshawn, he was really, really good. Keyshawn should have never in 100 million scenarios been the first overall pick in the NFL draft. You don't do that for a receiver. I've said you don't take a guy top three, top five. I've said he better be Larry Fitzgerald. He better be Calvin Johnson. All right, Jeremiah Smith, I'm in. Like, you instantly got better. Don't run man coverage. On Sundays, all right, that'll be a step up. It has to be. It took somebody like Julio Jones. He became a game wrecker in the NFL. Took him about a season and a half. It's grown men stuff. You got it like all. I don't know what this is going to be like. I also saw Randy Moss on Thanksgiving catch 3 passes for touchdowns, total of about 150 yards against Dallas as a rookie. So it's all over there, and that also was almost 30 years ago. So that's how great Jeremiah Smith is. You could take him first overall, and I would respond, all right, I'll watch. I'll see how it turns out. What's up, Heath?
0: Well, okay, Chuck, so I'll try and abide with the
21: winners only
0: desired winners framework.
21: How tough
0: here.
21: Is that right now? Do you want to pass? Do you want to, like, cash in a token?
0: I got a lot of things that have nothing to do with winning, but I think I found a way into the conversation here. So let's talk about UCLA's win, because UCLA beat Maryland 54-3.
21: Oh, and at Maryland.
0: At Maryland. So first time that you go across the country with Bob Chesney as your coach. Again, they won a road game with Cal in the opening week, but it's one thing to win a road game. It's another to do the whole going west, east
21: Stinky.
0: Thing. Some programs don't handle that. They handled it very well, 54-3. So Bob Chesney, his squad is undefeated in L.A. There's another squad in L.A. that is not undefeated that leads to some issues for Lincoln Riley, but we'll deal with that more later on. I will say this, Chuck. I thought there was a chance that this might be it for Mike Locksley. I really did. I thought it's one thing to lose the game. It's another to, by all accounts, have your players just look like they quit. And lose 54-3 to a first-year head coach when you are, of course, 8 years in now at Maryland if you are Locksley. But then I looked at the schedule. They go to Nebraska this week, then they go to Ohio State. So you got two games that you can let him coach, because nobody likes interim coaches. That's just never a good situation for anybody. So you can let him coach two more games before you got to bring him back in front of the home fans. Unless he can find something that clearly has not showed up yet in the next two, Chuck, I cannot imagine Mike Locksley's running on the field against Rutgers on October 17th. There's a point where you just have to give your fans what they want, and you can't put him back in that building.
21: Yeah, into the middle of the second quarter, that was a competitive sort of thing. And even scoreboard-wise, if you didn't watch it, it was scoreboard-wise, it didn't really get out of hand. And then the third quarter, kaboom. And it's all his direction. It's like any program. Nothing happens in that building without his approval. So tough day for the Turtles.
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27: I'm Ed Donahue with an AP News Minute. The State Department is looking to distance the Trump administration from comments made by Ambassador to China David Perdue, who says President Trump asked Chinese President Xi Jinping if he wanted to buy weapons from the U.S.
28: I never heard of that one. I'm going to have to ask him. You mean we're going to sell? No, they probably like to buy it because we do make better equipment than them, so maybe it's a good idea. Yeah. But we didn't discuss it.
27: Perdue made the statement on Fox News Channel's Fox News Sunday while discussing U.S. arms sales to Taiwan.
28: They may have been talking about Taiwan. I think he probably was talking about Taiwan.
27: President Trump says he'll stump in Iowa again ahead of the midterms. Both the president and Vice President J.D. Vance have already campaigned with GOP candidates in Iowa, reflecting the administration's understanding governor and Senate races there have become competitive. The president vowed to campaign in 35 of the most competitive battleground races in the final sprint to November's midterms. I'm Ed Donahue.
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31: In the South, it's always college football season. 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
21: We talk college football. We do it across the network. 9 states, 71 sticks. It's a wonderful, wonderful blessing, folks. Appreciate y'all making that the case past 12 years. So I say 12 years there. A lot of things used to be. And it used to be that for Auburn, on a Monday, I would not have the measuring stick of, hey, they won. They won an SEC game. They won an SEC game at home. Like, those weren't really these benchmarks for an Auburn program. Beating Vanderbilt was not something to plant a flag on. Well, all of that used to be. The reality for Auburn is I will look at positives. They had some stops on defense, and Jared Curtis running the ball, that kid's a problem. He really is. They had some stops on defense when they had to get it, and despite not playing a perfect game, Byron Brown had an unbelievable conversion on a play where it was really looking like Vanderbilt was going to get the ball back at the end. So there was some good. It's not the, again, it's not the measuring stick for Auburn football, but it was a really good performance, and you got a dub, and you can move on into an absolutely brutal stretch of the schedule coming up. Let's welcome on right now a man who knows all this and more from Sports Call Auburn, close personal friend of mine, J.J. Jackson. J.J., how's your Monday?
2: It's a great Monday, Chuck. Thanks for the invite to be with you here today. And, yeah, it's crazy the world that we live in now with this Auburn football program, but pretty exciting to see them get that job done on Saturday.
21: Yeah, Byron Brown, I mean, it was a rope to Singleton, I believe. Keishon Singleton, it was a third down after a couple of runs, hadn't really done it. Tell me where you were. Was I just being negative? I was like, oh, boy. Tell me where you were sitting as far as Byron Brown going into that third down play, because the kid really came through.
2: Yeah, no, definitely. I think there had been, some highs and lows so far from what we've seen from Byron Brown's first handful of games here as an Auburn Tiger, and to finally be able to pick up conversions like that to extend drives and put an opponent like Vanderbilt away, I thought was just the big story that was so key for Auburn this past week against Vanderbilt. And you mentioned the stretch that's coming up. I think that's what makes it all the more important that you were able to get that win. I mean, we got to keep reminding people here around town, but look, there are nine of these things, nine SEC games this year. It's that much more difficult to get the job done and to get to a bowl game. And talking about the numbers over at SP Plus, Auburn now with an 80% chance of getting six or more wins with that victory against Vanderbilt. Had they dropped that game, it would have dropped as well to less than 50%, which is just not what you wanted to see in year one of this Alex Golish era. We're just looking for any positive momentum that we could find.
21: So Byron Brown, not everything, again, was perfect, and I'm just looking through the lens of there are a lot more of these games ahead. What do we take from it? He made some clutch plays. He was good with his feet, but again, throwing the ball, he was just off a little bit. Give me your four-game summary of Byron Brown right now. We're on in Auburn. We're on in Alabama. Tell any Auburn fan listening what they have at QB.
2: I think off by just a little bit is totally fair to kind of sum it up. I thought this past weekend he looked more comfortable using his legs when he needed to as an avenue to extend plays and pick up the first down when it was available. But still, some of the touch on these throws, not quite there. And a lot of it does have to do with the offensive line kind of being, makeshift pieces here and there with injuries that have piled up throughout the course of the game and the season so far. So that certainly has had an impact on Byron Brown. But I think his talent overall to be able to create these opportunities with his legs is something that Auburn hasn't seen the last few seasons. And so I'd tell any Auburn person that's out there listening right now, or honestly the rest of the SEC, continue to give this guy time. He's a treat to watch. There aren't many players in FBS that have been as loyal to the game of college football as he has the last several years. And so certainly I'm excited to see his career numbers continue to add up over the course of the season.
21: Talking to a man who knows about it when it comes to the Auburn Tigers, J.J. Jackson from Sports Call Auburn. Okay, so Joel Gordon calls the plays there at Auburn on game day. I don't know, did Jeremiah Cobb park in his space at the complex during the week? What's up with the usage?
2: It does seem that way, doesn't it? I mean, man, a lot of people are wondering what's up with Jeremiah Cobb and why the touches haven't been there, and it's especially kind of head-scratching because week after week, there's a commitment to this run game, not only from Joel Gordon, the offensive coordinator, but head coach Alex Golish as well. And then game day rolls around, and that just hasn't been the case. Auburn, this past Saturday against Vanderbilt, was very consistent. Like, the running back that started the drive, whether it be Cobb or Omar Mapson or Bryson Washington even, was going to stay in the game for that entire drive. There was not going to be, subbing in and out and trying to get different looks in with these running backs. They just, whoever was out there to begin the drive stuck with it. But this is the senior running back at Jeremiah Cobb that we're talking about that's had a handful of 100-yard SEC games in his career. I certainly would be the one trying to get him the football more.
21: All right, defensively, I said Curtis was a little bit of a problem. That's a big kid to corral down. Overall, they did a good job with it. Your takeaway of where the defense is now, again, after a full four games, not just after what happened against Florida where a lot of folks are going, huh?
2: Yeah, I think that was pretty awesome to see them bounce back the way they did against a Vanderbilt team that's been really kind of feisty against Auburn, having won four of the last six games against the Tigers in this meeting. And, the past 2 years in particular, feeling like they had Auburn's number offensively. So the defense to respond the way that they did, particularly in that second half with what Jared Curtis was able to do. He's actually held to just 14 rushing yards on those seven carries in the second half, which was a big halftime adjustment. And so I think that's a happier DJ Durkin that's got to be walking around the Auburn facility this week, given the way his defense absolutely responded in the second half and got the job done with a victory.
21: One more word about Saturday. Like Xavier Atkins, he balled out. He's supposed to. He's Xavier Atkins. Caleb Harris, I'm starting to really like that kid in run support especially. Bone throw to number eight.
2: Yeah, for real. I mean, the fact that the defense has been able to step up the way they have, and I like Caleb Harris as well. He's been in this program for a handful of years. Xavier Atkins, too. I mean, it's crazy the excitement that's been there for guys like Elijah Melendez and Eric Winters and some of the other big defensive players this season for the Tigers. You forget a little bit about Xavier Atkins, and then he has games like Saturday against Vanderbilt where he's flying all over the place. And it's like, oh, yeah, there's the all-SEC linebacker. Here he is showing up for a big-time game like this. So that was certainly fun to see. And I also think Caleb Harris has a lot of the same to his game as well.
21: Wrapping up, J.J. Jackson, Sports Call, Auburn. You referenced it. 17-2-11-9. Those are the rankings of the next four opponents. Tennessee, Georgia, LSU, Ole Miss. There is a bye in there after the Tennessee game. Good for Auburn. Right now, where do you think this team is positioned ahead of a four-game stretch like that?
2: In a tough spot, honestly. I mean, just it's so hard in the SEC and particularly the next two spots that you're going to have to go to on the road. And that's something that Alex Golish immediately talked about after the game and at his weekly press conference coming up here at the top of the hour. I know he's going to reference again what it's like to go into these venues with a team that several of the guys haven't played this high level of SEC competition yet. So I think it's going to be difficult to pick off these games, but I think Auburn's in a much better spot than they were the last few seasons. They're with the head coach who's already gotten them two one-possession wins so far in his tenure through the first four games. That's exciting to see this team be able to close out and get the job done. But, life in the SEC, Chuck. And like I said, now we got nine of these things week after week.
21: All right, last thing, and this is just a personal note for me. I saw that there was some sort of event, ribbon cutting, something regarding the North End Zone project. Anything going on yet? Because that place is going to look like Times Square when it's done.
2: It certainly is. Yeah, other than just concourse congestion, from what I'm seeing there, it's difficult to see the final results today as you kind of walk throughout Jordan-Hare Stadium. But the renderings that we've seen, it certainly looks like it's going to be a beautiful thing that Auburn's got coming there to the North End Zone. But right now, it's just a whole lot of fans complaining about the construction zones at that end of the stadium.
21: Yeah, the Oliver Jackson Suites. That's what they're hoping the donations lead to. JJ, I appreciate you coming on, man. Thank you.
2: Thanks, Chuck.
21: JJ Jackson again, Sports Call Auburn. So, yeah, they've already started their the North End. They started about 2 weeks ago. And it's going to be nice. I'll say it Southern with a Y in there. It's going to be nice. But it's just starting right now, I believe. And it kind of gums up one of the ways you get around the stadium. So, but that whole thing, it was the North End Zone was always sort of just kind of drops off the earth, like right outside the stadium. It just this big gulf, then it just kind of goes down. And so all that completely redone, I'm going to make use of a lot of that space there. So On the field, they got a dub, and then now it's visit to Rocky Top, bye week. They got Georgia, LSU. It's a really, really difficult stretch coming up, and that's life in the SEC, and there's nine of these. So just spin the hopper, reach in, pull out any SEC team on your team's schedule, and that could be the ninth game. Oh, look, we have Kentucky as a ninth game. That's not easy. Look, we have Missouri as a ninth game. That's not easy. Look, we have whoever. It's not easy. And it's a ninth one. So, all right, appreciate JJ's time. Short break. Me and Heath next.
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21: Yeah, it is. We're talking college football. That's what we do all across the network. And that certainly includes Kirby Smart and the Georgia Bulldogs. UGA 41, OU 13. That was the final. Am I remembering? Did I say 38 to 13? This thing really looks like 38 to 13. It wasn't because of anything to do necessarily with the Oklahoma defense, and then David Stone got hurt. But it was that whole situation. And when Georgia was up 14-0 and OU, John Mateer, go YouTube Garrow Your Premium. Like, I don't know what happened to the football. And it just popped out of his hands, and then OU's down inside like the 10-yard line, and suddenly it's 6 points for Georgia. Because Chris Cole got the football, and he didn't drop it. 41-13 is the final. Here's your takeaway about Georgia and where that program is right now. I think Kirby has done one of the toughest. He's achieved one of the toughest goals. Most coaches won't even set this. They try to do it, but they know they won't get there. One of the most difficult things for a coach to actually achieve in a football season. His team has beaten the daylights out of everyone. 63-3, Tennessee State. Western Kentucky, they beat 70-20. They beat Arkansas there, 45-17. They beat Oklahoma and Athens, 41-13. Beating the daylights out of every opponent, legitimately the team, the players, everyone around that building, they are not impressed with themselves. And that's a legit thing, not just lip service, you know, just stuff you say to the media. They've destroyed everybody. They're not impressed with themselves. And do you know what the big result of that is? They haven't peaked yet. Somehow, they put together that resume, 63-3, 70-20, 45-17, 41-13. Here's what I would tell you. Not everyone will beat Tennessee State 63-3. Georgia could, and they did. Not everybody will hang 70 on Western Kentucky. David, that's true. Not everybody will do that, right? Okay. David said not everybody will do that, but Georgia did. 45-17, 41-13. They were up 31-6. Did you see, was it Katie George, or did you see Kirby on the sideline, Heath? 31-6, and he said, I'm really not happy with how we're playing right now. He said it's 31-6, and we still have to play great right now, and we're not. And he was right. So they kept playing even better, and so it's 41-13. It's legitimate, but there's something about a feel for a team. And I've seen it in Athens the other way. I was like, are they kind of smell us? Because they're coming off a couple of natties. And this team, they're not impressed with themselves. And that's a legitimate, that's a real attitude, I believe. That's a real reflection of them. And the key takeaway, after 4-0, and that's what it looks like, and Vanderbilt's coming in, they're supposed to be looking around going, yeah, that ain't happening for the Commodores. I can do whatever I do this week, which is either really pay attention in practice or not. Well, they got Bama, Auburn, Florida, and Ole Miss after that, and ranked Missouri still, and it's like it doesn't end. It's very easy, and it would be normal for a team with a bunch of teenagers and 20-year-olds, 21-year-olds, it'd be very normal for that team to be really impressed with itself right now, especially that age with those performances in front of the home crowd, three of them. They're not. I'm waiting to see when we see Georgia peak. It looks like Saturday. It's sports. Clark Lee, big fan of his. They have some talent. It really looks like Saturday's a bit much for Vanderbilt. It really does. After that, I mentioned the slate. Auburn is not ranked. The other three teams are ranked 7, 8, and 9, if you care. That's where they are right now. So it is a gauntlet. To this point, they've literally looked about as good as you could expect any team to look against those four squads, and they haven't hit their zenith yet. When they do that, okay. All right. So they'll have plenty of opportunities as well. Like Ole Miss, you know, Heath, I think one of the, we say it, it's a narrative and it always fits. I talked about going into Saturday's game in the Swamp that, hey, Ole Miss could have this emotional letdown. And Georgia, week to week, an emotional letdown, that's something you got to be aware of. What I saw Saturday in the Swamp, I don't think that was Ole Miss emotional letdown in the least. I think that was the Gators getting after them.
0: Yeah, look, Florida has the best offensive skill talent, I believe, in the conference with the possible argument of Texas. And again, I think that's an argument. I don't think it's a given that Texas is better. Other than that, I don't think there's anybody who has better skill position talent top to bottom. You got a quarterback who is not one of the top five quarterbacks in the conference in talent and probably not in performance, but he understands this offense inside and out, knows how to execute it pretty well, creative play calling mind. And yeah, they're going to be a problem for everybody. They're not going to win all their games. I think that's, you know, some people, I've seen people say, oh, they're a national title contender now. Whoa, whoa, whoa, let's pump the brakes on that. I think some people are getting a little carried away about what they are just

0: you're really limiting what Summerall on that bunch did. I don't think it was emotional letdown. I think it was Trinidad Chambliss kind of running for his life part of the night and or part of the afternoon. And the Florida defense making enough plays against a really talented, but Deuce Alexander's going to get his. So I didn't want to limit it to, oh yeah, the emotional letdown, but that is a real thing that we go to. And when you look at Georgia, they're supposed to be so sky high right now that Vanderbilt, what's the word? It's trap game. Isn't that what we're supposed to, it's a trap game coming off this big victory. And I have nothing in my, not one brain cell right now saying trap game with Kirby Smart and the Georgia Bulldogs. I think they are as buttoned up, squared away, every other cliche you can come up with as any team in college football right now.
1: Yeah, I mean, I would agree, but I also would say, too, Oklahoma had already let the air out of their own balloon. Like, under normal circumstances, beating Oklahoma, you'd kind of like, yeah, that's right, we beat Oklahoma. But Oklahoma now, that's three straight games. They haven't even gotten to 300 yards total offense. I just think they have looked so uninspiring that I think while it's a great brand name win, I don't think Kirby and company came away from that feeling like, hey, we really did something because we put one on Oklahoma. Right now, if you can run the blackjack offense, if you can get to 21, then you can beat Oklahoma with the way that Oklahoma's playing this
0: year. And like Steve Sarkisian, see, he's got that issue. Doesn't Oklahoma look like a trap game for his team, how they're playing right now?
1: Potentially, yeah.
0: Okay, yeah, it ain't no trap game. Vanderbilt, there's not one brain cell going, be careful, Georgia, Vanderbilt's coming in, and I think Kirby's got them locked in.
1: Meanwhile, by the way, last time Florida put up 50 against a top five team, any idea off the top of your head, Chuck, when that might have been?
0: Oh, gosh. Did they do that to LSU on a Saturday night in Gainesville?
1: Turns out the answer is the national title game in 1996.
0: FSU?
1: That was the first time they hit 50 on a top five team since Spurrier won his national championship.
0: I gotta see what they did in 2000.
1: So even during the Urban years, they had some big scoring nights, but against a top five team, first time they did it since the Sugar Bowl against FSU to get the win. And in keeping with your desired winners Thursday or winners Monday theme, Chuck, there was something else. I was genuinely surprised by this coming out of the weekend. Something happened this weekend that had only happened one other time, October 5th, 2013. Those are the only 2 days that all seven of the state of Florida's teams all won on the same day. UF, Miami, FSU have plenty of days where they've all won on the same day. But then you add UCF, USF, FIU, FAU.
0: I kind of like TCU on the other day.
1: Yeah, only twice in the state's history have all seven of the football teams won a game on the same day. And it wound up being such a day there. And, yeah, I would have guessed that TCU would handle UCF myself, and for whatever reason, UCF got
0: they're
1: a W
0: there. They're 3-1 now.
1: Obviously, FSU getting a crack at North Alabama, or what, no, it's North Arkansas. It was Central Arkansas. One of the Arkansas. Central Arkansas, I think it was. That helped get a win for them. But FIU and FAU obviously have been the ones that have held things down a little bit. USF, by the way, they got a win. But there might be a less uninspiring undefeated team in the country than USF, but I'm not sure who they are. But they did get the win. Brian Hartline, though, as they start to get a conference play, they got to pick it up because they're not looking great, but they did get a win. So state of Florida, 7-0 this past week.
0: Yeah, very under-profile program right now because we have all of our attention on the former coach and the former players who are now in the SEC. So understandable there. But, just an unbelievable performance by the Florida Gators. Ain't no doubt about that. As they head into, again, their own very difficult stretch coming up because it's the SEC, and that's what it's going to be with a 9-game slate, no matter what those 9 teams are.
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5: 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I'm here with Mr. Dillon, and I want to

0: Let him talk to you a little bit about the Honest Car Guy, and I'm going to let him tell his story.
1: Thanks, Tom. So I heard your ads a while back, and as a longtime entrepreneur, I first was just fascinated by the idea of how you guys were looking to disrupt the car industry. 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
3: With another ARN News Update, I'm Leah Brandon. A public celebration of life of the late Tuscaloosa City Councilor Kip Tyner will be held at 6 p.m. this evening. Tyner was laid to rest on Friday in a private ceremony, but Mayor Walt Maddox says this celebration of life is open to the public.
4: He's always been part of this community. Beloved, and you can clearly see that the last few days.
3: The service will be held at the fountain in Alberta Park. And the AP and coaches poll has Alabama climbing up one spot to number 7 after that dominant victory over South Carolina. Texas still at number 1, followed by Georgia, Notre Dame, Miami, and Indiana to round out the top 5. The Crimson Tide takes the show on the road against number 16, Mississippi State, on Saturday. And a new contract extension will be handed out to Alabama Athletics Director Greg Byrne. I'm Leah Brandon.
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9: Now more college football talk with the king of college football. 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
10: Texas 20, Tennessee 17. Longhorns go on the road, defeat previously undefeated top 15 SEC opponent in a 100,000 fan environment. That's one bracket of opinion. The other bracket is, boy, the Longhorns look clunky. We're going to bring on an expert right now to tell us what the real takeaway is from Horns 247. He knows what it's about in Austin. It's Eric Henry. Eric, welcome. How's your Monday?
11: So far, so good, Chuck. Appreciate you having me on.
10: Yeah, thanks for your expertise, always. I tend to want to land on the side of giving the kids credit, but when your aspiration is a national championship, then I understand, well, what's it mean big picture? So tell me, where on that bracket from they went on the road and beat a really good team in a huge stage to, wow, they were kind of clunky?
11: Chuck, there's a reason you're one of the best in the business, because I think that is absolutely the pertinent question coming out of this game. It's the question that I was asking myself as I was heading down to the field. To be clear, when I was heading down to the field with 6 minutes left in the game, the score was 20-10. And even then, I was saying, all right, you know, Texas is going to win this game, but it doesn't feel great. You feel great about the defense, but outside of that, it feels a little off. Then the following 6 minutes saw Tennessee score a touchdown, recover an onside kick, which I guess we have not gotten a statement from the SEC of whether that was legal or not yet, and almost have a chance to tie or win that game. To answer your question, where I left Knoxville and now back in Austin feeling is, Texas is 4-0. They're the number one ranked team in the nation, and they have wins over previously ranked number 14 and ranked number one. You have to give credit for that in the grand scheme of things, considering the gauntlet that Texas's SEC schedule is. However, as I mentioned, it is a gauntlet. And if Texas is going to survive the next 6, 7, 8 weeks, and not saying they necessarily be undefeated, but not come away as a 9-3 team and having to put, you know, their college ball playoff hopes in the hands of the committee, they are going to clean up a litany of things, most notably on offense and special teams.
10: I had thrown bouquets, Quinn Ewers. I said, I don't know what he's going to be on Sundays, but on Saturdays, I watched him go to Ann Arbor. I watched him go to Tuscaloosa. I was like, that kid ain't scared. Tell me what you see about Arch Manning now, because, again, he went into a place with 100,000 other people and won.
11: All right. So it's funny you asked me about Arch, because I this morning, ahead of King Sarkisian's presser, I just wanted to dive into some numbers on Arch and really get a feel for how I should feel about him 4 weeks through the season. You did touch on one thing, right? Arch Manning is not scared. There's one thing you cannot take away from Arch Manning. He is a tough customer. His willingness to stand in the pocket and take hits. It's like, and don't get me wrong, this year's offensive line is not last year's. He's not taking as many hits as he was last year. But you saw it time and time again on Saturday, his willingness to stand in there knowing he's going to get hit and deliver a ball. I think that cannot be understated. But with that being said, Chuck, I do want to throw out one particular stat that I think is worth mentioning, right? To be clear, when I say this, I am not calling Arch Manning average. You cannot ignore the final 6, 7 games of last year. You cannot ignore parts of this year and say that that is an average quarterback. Arch Manning, when he is at his best, in my mind, from a physical perspective, you're talking about a top 2-3 quarterback in the nation. But as I look through 4 games, I look at Arch Manning's yards per attempt. And to be clear, YPA is not a wholesale indicator of how good or bad a quarterback is, but I do believe, Chuck, it's an indicator of what you believe you're capable of doing as an offense. Arch Manning's YPA is 7.5. Now, let me kind of give a comparison point. You mentioned Quinn Ewers, right? The best Texas offense that I've covered in the 5 seasons I've been covering the Longhorns was their 2023 team that, of course, made it to a college football playoff semifinal, lost to Washington. Quinn Ewers' YPA was 8.8. It simply means Steve Sarkisian had more trust in Quinn's ability to push the ball downfield and trust in those receivers to make the plays. Of course, that was Xavier Worthy, A.D. Mitchell, Jordan Winnington. There's no shortage of receiving talent on this year's roster, right? Ryan Wingo, Emmett Mosley, Cam Coleman. But right now, for whatever reason, it's simply not coming together in terms of downfield. You saw it against Texas State, but my God, it's Texas State, all right? The rest of the games, and granted, again, they've played Ohio State and Tennessee, but it's just a little troublesome, a little worrisome in my mind that this is where it is, because you take a look at some of the other quarterbacks, you know, Kevin Jennings and some of the other guys, Darian Mensah, right? Those are all guys that you think Arch Manning should be in that company. He's not there yet. So I guess it's incomplete if you ask me to take a look at Arch Manning through 4 games so far.
10: We give you him, I don't know, about 10 minutes a couple times in the season. You can get him every single day at Horns 247. Consume him. It's Eric Henry. All right, Dr. Eric Henry, Cam Coleman. I saw him go in the tent, then I saw him come back, but I didn't see him really impact the game. How is Cam?
11: You know, I'll be looking to get an update. We're going to cross my fingers, Chuck. Steve Sarkisian, since we're in SEC play, he has not been keen on giving out injury updates, because it'll just say you can point to the injury availability report on Wednesday. Well, we don't have one since Texas is on a bye, so we'll see if he answers it. I saw Cam Coleman come off the field. He and linebacker Raheem Biles, were the last 2 players to leave the field at Neyland Stadium on Saturday. He looked fine, but as you mentioned, didn't do much after he went in the tent.
10: Boy, Raheem Biles, he dealt it out. And Colin Simmons, did Faison Brandon steal something from Colin Simmons? Like, what was like, I knew he's an All-American, but my Lord, that's not a bad offensive line they were going against.
11: Not at all. And this is funny. You know, I was telling people entering the game that I thought my matchup to watch was Colin Simmons versus Tennessee tackles Jesse Perry and David Sanders Jr. And listen, what you saw on Saturday was indicative, excuse me, of what Will Muschamp wanted to do with Collins. Not just have him rush off the edge, right? But stand him up in different situations. You saw one, I believe, or two of his sacks came in scenarios where he kind of lined up on the interior, stood up, let the other guys do their thing, and then came around kind of on a stunt rush at the end, right? Those are things that Colin Simmons was not doing in the past. These are different ways to use him, scheme him up, and let him go get the quarterback. Colin Simmons, when he is at his best, is a top five player in college football. Simple as that.
10: All right, glass, I don't know, two-thirds full if it's Texas. There wasn't a problem with drops on Saturday. I didn't see one. We shouldn't be, like, happy about it. It's supposed to be that way most weeks. But this is a big deal because if you can pair that talent with consistency, all right, now you're cooking with gas.
11: No, look, I agree with you, right? And you kind of say it tongue-in-cheek, right? That there wasn't a problem with drops, as you said. That should be the expectation. Let's just hope if you're a Texas fan, it stays that way. Of course, we saw Ryan Wingo drop a big one against Ohio State, a surefire touchdown.
10: Yeah.
11: I guess he can call the Cam Coleman play where he dove a drop, right? Because, you know.
10: Why did he dive? And by the way, you were there, but tell me, it looked watching that he could have just maybe stayed in stride and then the bounce off his chest and all that you're talking about. Could he have just stayed on his feet?
11: Chuck, I do believe he could have, right? Of course, I am no Cam Coleman. I'm not out there making those plays, but that's why I referenced it, because it looked like he could have just kept his stride and he would have made the play, right? But to kind of, you know, in that point there, yes. I mean, at least the ball was on the ground on Saturday via the receivers, but still need more production out of the entire offense as a whole, especially in the run game, because that's been, quite frankly, disappointing.
10: Yeah, Ray Leak runs hard, and I'm a big fan of the kid. It'll be better when Hollywood comes back, and I'm assuming with the bye week and then the game in Dallas, if you have to wheel kids out there on a gurney, they're going to try to play. But coming off the bye week, we'll see Hollywood?
11: No, I think we did. You know, listen, Chuck, Hollywood Smothers did a lot during warm-ups. So, you know, if just judging based off his warm-ups, you'd have thought he would have, you know, at least played or saw a couple snaps. But all the people I talked to during the week said that they didn't expect him to play. So I was actually surprised that he did dress. But, no, I expect him to be back for the Red River Shootout.
10: Anything else for us to kind of plant the back of our gray matter? Hey, I remember Eric saying that. Going into, as I said, the bye week and then the showdown with OU, who, my Lord, I didn't think by hook or by crook or by special teams an opponent would put that kind of number on a scoreboard with OU's defense this year. Just give me a little bit of weight, like way early preview of Dallas.
11: I quite frankly, listen, you know, as long as I've been covering Texas, and again, this is my fifth season, so certainly people have been doing it longer than me, the Red River Shootout's always kind of a wild card, right? It's always a game where you get those two teams, those rivals, that atmosphere at the Cotton Bowl, State Fair, anything can happen. Now, I'm saying all that to say, I just don't see a way that Oklahoma, at least from what you've seen of them this early part of the season, that they're going to be able to contend with Texas. I don't see a blowout or anything of that nature, but this could easily be a game like last year where, you know, Texas' defense just overwhelms the Sooners' offense and paves the way to victory. Now, with that being said, again, I'd be remiss if I didn't mention this again on this hit. Texas' special teams has to improve, because I do believe if it continues down the path it's been on, it's going to lose Texas a game. But with that being said, right now, super early, I'm taking Texas.
10: Can't get enough of the Texas State Fair. Have you ever had the fried pumpkin pie? Because that's on my bucket list.
11: Chuck, you know, I have not had the fried pumpkin pie. Believe it or not, the only thing I've had, I haven't even had the famous Fletcher's corny dog. The only thing I've had is a funnel cake. So I'm making a point this year to try four or five things at the fair.
10: Oh,
11: and
10: that's going
11: to write up an article at horns247.com. So stay tuned for that.
10: Yeah, fried pumpkin pie. That's a personal request. Plus, I mean, just to, you know, fit into society, you need a turkey leg, don't you?
11: Yeah, absolutely, right? You have to.
10: All right. I appreciate you coming on, man. It's always great perspective, Eric. Thank you.
11: Anytime, brother. Appreciate you having me on.
10: Horns 247. You can get him there, and we're so thankful when we get his time. Texas State Fair, 1 year, one time we're going to broadcast there. I promise you, except for David. But the rest of it, we'll be out there, and it won't be this year, and I'm very, very upset about that. All right, short break, and Chuck Oliver Show rolls along on this here Monday next. What's happening at Harris in North Carolina? We're happening at Harris in North Carolina. That's right, the Chuck Oliver Show. We cut the ribbon a few years back at the great new Caesars Sportsbook at Harris Cherokee in Cherokee, North Carolina. The very next month, we went to Harris Valley River about an hour away in Murphy. Did the same thing there, and we've been broadcasting live on the casino floor, both locations. for the past 5 years. 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
1: Second and 10. Here's Duke Clark showing his maneuverability. Duke Clark! Touchdown, Gators!
2: I didn't have that on my card. Buster Faulkner had it all on his card. Chuck Oliver Show. Talking college football the way we do, and the Florida Gators, they are a top 10 team, and boy, they look it. Do they look a national championship team? That's a whole different thing. That's a bunch of games down the road. I would assume that if you play the, what did Indiana have last year, 16 games? Because if you play a conference championship game, maybe you don't play in the first round. And if you play a conference championship game and you do play in the first round, maybe you're not going to be in such great shape to play all four. So like 16 games. That means Florida has 12 more games to win. Not to win them all, but they got 12 more games and then have to go on a winning streak. Like at least the final four. So they did it, man. Huge dub at home. They were favored over Ole Miss going into it, and that certainly caught some people's attention. John Sumrall was one of them. But when I say I didn't have Duke Clark, I didn't have that touchdown run, I didn't have that performance. Jaden Ball, for a moment, he was not going to be the leading rusher in the game. Jaden Ball was amazing. 29 carries, I mean, tough physical things, and he still had speed. There were a couple carries, I don't want to say nimble or nifty, but he was both of those things. Gummed up behind the line of scrimmage, and he's like, all right, I'm going to go back 1 yard. I was like, eh, and then he got to the corner, and then he buried just right down the sidelines. Fantastic. Great running back. Then there's Duke Clark. 12 carries, 126 yards. So Dallas Wilson had a carry. Vernell Brown, 3. He had a carry as well. He's their leading receiver right now. Florida is going to play at Missouri on Saturday. Burnell Brown III should be back. When I say he had one carry for 6 yards, that's his only carry that he had. And in the passing game, he had caught 3 passes early, but in the second quarter, he had a rushing attempt and got a little bit injured. And so he came back, but was just on the sidelines, and he didn't participate and didn't register any more stats. So, Summerall, everybody says it was a protective sleeve. It was just precautionary. It was no big deal. He's going to be just fine. 117. Do you know what that number is? Now, the reason I'm bringing this up is because Vernell Brown III, and they're loaded. But Vernell Brown III, he's different. And Dallas Wilson, I think, is the best of the bunch. I think Dallas Wilson could be the best receiver in the Southeastern Conference. 117. Heath, does it seem possible that in the 12 games from last year and the 4 that the Gators have played this year, Vernell Brown III and Dallas Wilson have been on the field a total of 117 snaps together?
3: That's kind of wild that it works out that way, but yeah, they haven't been able to get all the cars on the track at the same time consistently.
2: And so that was going into the Ole Miss game. 117 snaps, and Vernell Brown III is expected to be back. But it's just a familiar story, and I hope it doesn't derail this, because this is one of those things we envision a lot during media days, during summer. And I don't know, I don't keep a written accounting of it, but I'll bring it back. I'll tell you, folks, media days in Dallas, I thought Carson Beck's going to be a first-round draft pick, maybe the first overall pick. And boy, it didn't turn out that way. This Florida offense, there's nothing fake it till you make it. There's no context. I told you South Carolina was up 16-0 over Mississippi State. It was spilling over the edge with context. There ain't no context. Like, they're really talented and they're well coached. The chess match part of this, they got that, and they have elite Sunday talent running all around that field. Defense, I want to see continue to play well and better and such. But that number they put on Ole Miss, there wasn't anything cheap about it. And so Duke Clark, he's your second best back, and he averaged 10 yards carry, and he only had that one pop play. The rest of it was hammer, hammer, hammer, hammer, and then all the other receivers. So it's just a really impressive approach. What's up, Heath?
3: All right, so Wake Forest, Chuck, gets the win against Louisville. They are 3-1 on the year. It's worth noting they also gave Miami a lot more of a scare at 33-20 than anybody
2: thought. They came back on the road.
3: I can't emphasize this enough. There are zero advantages to being Wake Forest. For those who do not know, Wake Forest is the second smallest enrollment in FBS football. The only school that has a smaller enrollment than them in FBS football is Tulsa.
2: Yeah.
3: So you're talking about a private school in a state that just within an hour of them has three other teams in the same conference. So you don't have any kind of unique thing to sell in terms of, well, we're the only school in our state, we're the only school in our region. You don't even have, we're the only private school. Like, you, if you're playing the academic angle in the state of North Carolina, Duke can probably play the better hand of cards than you. There are literally zero advantages to being Wake Forest. And Jake Dickert looked at his situation at Washington State and said, Wake Forest still looks better than what I've got here. And so he took Wake Forest. Chuck, he won 9 last year. He may win 9 this year. I don't know where Jake Dickert's next opportunity is going to be, but it's going to be somewhere better than Wake Forest just because almost everything is better than Wake Forest.
2: They're barring him.
3: For possible opportunities. And at this point, unless he has just discovered life is way better in Winston-Salem than anyone I've ever heard thinks life is in Winston-Salem, I got to think the odds are pretty good somebody's hiring Jake Dickert out of there in the next year.
2: The Jim Grobe year with Riley Skinner and that bunch where they go to the Orange Bowl, buddy of mine is an alumni president for, you know, this big metropolitan area. And I asked her how ticket sales were going. And she said, do you know how many students the University of Florida has? I was like, I don't know, like 60,000. She's like, that's a good guess. Do you know how many living alumni we have? I was like, how many? She said 60,000. So it's not a fair fight in any way. And even when you're good, you've got to have a much smaller base of supporters kind of come out and, you know, beat the drum for you a little bit. It's a challenge in every single way. Didn't we talk? We did. In fact, before the Miami game, you know, I kind of casually said, because it's about to go really bad for him. The job that Jake Dickert had done there, he won 9 games last year. And he figured out how to get a room full of kids to care about a bowl game. So it's not the Big Ten, and they didn't play Ohio State and Florida every week. But I was wrong about how it was going to fall apart after just those first 2 or 3 games. It hadn't yet for Wake Forest.
3: No, and they're taking a quarterback in Gio Lopez who couldn't get things done in Chapel Hill, but putting him in this environment with a different coach, he's become a more effective player for him. Again, Dickert, the future is very bright for him, I think, pretty clearly. Meanwhile, it's another time where this pattern shows itself. It showed itself last year for Louisville. They lost at home 3 times last year as a home favorite. 2 of those games come against Virginia in overtime and Cal in overtime. They don't get blown out in these games, but over and over, for whatever reason, after a big win like last week with SMU, it just seems like Brohm's team does not handle prosperity well. They're 12.5-point favorites, and they go and they lose to Wake Forest. Louisville may still make the ACC title game. They could still have a good year, but the thing is, Brohm is really good too, but this inability to have consistency, there's just enough sloppiness, just enough mistakes, he just can't quite seem to take full advantage of what he's got. It's
2: there's
3: weird because I feel better about I feel better about him against Miami than I do against Wake Forest in a situation where I know he'll have his team ready for a big game. I don't know he'll have his team ready for this kind of game.
2: It's really surprising, but it's now a pattern. There's a little bit of a letdown, a stink bomb, a play to the level, and it bites you with Louisville under Jeff Brohm, and they don't have that room for error at all.
3: No, and like I say, Brohm's still a good coach. I don't think there's any question Louisville's very grateful to have him, and they should be. If he wasn't an alum, he probably wouldn't be there. Look at the job he did at Purdue compared to Barry Odom, who I think is not a bad coach, but is still having a lot of trouble trying to get that boat to float in West Lafayette. But all the way around, it's tough. And by the way, Chuck, just one more quick thing. Did you see Blake Anderson's comments about Southern Miss, what he said? For those who did not hear, he was asked, how can you overcome slow starts on offense? Blake Anderson said, and I quote, quit playing Auburn, UConn, and Tulane. Chuck, I'm not the Southern Miss authority, but I'm pretty sure people in Hattiesburg don't want to hear about how tough it is to play UConn and especially Will Hall coach Tulane after you lose to him. I don't think that landed very well. Just a hunch.
2: You know what's painted? I saw that. You know what's painted on the side of that stadium? Anybody, anytime, anywhere. Like, can you have that as your logo and the coach griping about Tulane and UConn?
3: Not a great look.
2: Like, it literally is painted on the stadium. All right. Appreciate everybody coming here. The guest, David, you, Heath, all of us. Back in 22 hours. More College Football Conversation. Chuck Oliver Show.
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8: I'm Ed Donahue with an AP News Minute. Stocks finished lower. The Dow down 347 points. Pope Leo says artificial intelligence safety concerns should be taken seriously.
9: If someone were to ask me, am I in panic mode? No, I'm not. I sleep at night. I do think that the concerns raised by many of the experts, specialists in AI, should be taken seriously. I don't think that that is a fake news, as some have said, to try and cause whether financial or some other kind of benefit.
8: President Trump has called concerns about AI going rogue a hoax. The Pope, who's dedicated his first encyclical to AI and protecting humanity in its wake, was asked what the U.S. and China especially should be doing to prevent AI from posing catastrophic risk to humanity.
9: We need to continue to invite political leaders, the leaders of AI, social organizations, associations, to come together.
8: I'm Ed Donahue.
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12: The Bucs' Baker Mayfield will miss about 3 weeks with his dislocated thumb. Undrafted rookie Jalen Daniels will be the starter until Mayfield's return. The Giants are sending a 2027 fifth-round pick to Minnesota for quarterback J.J. McCarthy. Dolphins running back Devon Achan and Giants pass rusher Brian Burns both reportedly suffering torn ACLs in their respective games yesterday. It was a crushing loss for the Cowboys, who allowed the Ravens in 7 seconds to go down the field and kick the game-winning field goal in Rio. Dallas defensive back Caleb Downs on getting their defense to improve.
13: We did a lot of good things, but we also have a lot of things to clean up. That's the way that we're always going to look at it in terms of improvement, in terms of trying to get better. So more to clean up.
12: The Cowboys are 1-2, the Ravens 2-1. The Big Ten has adopted a new rule prohibiting men's and women's basketball players with certain NBA, G League, or WNBA experience from competing in the conference. That's sports. I'm Frank Arity.
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16: I made a prayer. 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

0: It is a beautiful day in the neighborhood. Welcome in. We start a new week. And what a week it was. What a week it will be. Hi, everybody. It's River Region Sports. I'm Graham Dunn. A lot to get into. A lot of football. I think my dog's trying to creep. It's not really my dog, but a dog's trying to creep in here to my studio. Anyway, welcome in. We should have a good show today. Tim Gill will join me in the second hour, as he normally does on Monday, and let him recap everything from high school to college football, which we'll get into college football. Another, I think we learned a few things. I think we went to school this week, found out about a couple of teams that maybe we didn't know enough about. Now we do. I think we found out about a couple of teams that maybe we didn't want to learn. And we did. So, Auburn fans, you should be happy you won a ball game, but I'll talk about that here in just a minute. Alabama fans, you should be happy you won big and you got off to a quick start, which is what you've been complaining about. So, maybe some happier fans, at least in this state, than there were the weeks before, but it ain't going to get any easier. This is the problem, and this is what we've talked about. The SEC is a – it's There's a lot of places where there your weekend could blow up everything you've done. Say hello to Ole Miss. A week ago, they're talking about winning the national championship. This week, they're wondering, what in the world are we going to do about our defense? I mean, this is what the SEC is going to do to everybody, and I include Georgia, who hasn't been tested yet. They have played, I don't want to say nobody, because anytime you beat anybody in the SEC, it means something, but we expected more from Oklahoma. In fact, I want to say, I don't know if I picked that to be an upset win for the Sooners before the season. I have not gone back and looked. I don't want to look. I don't want to see what mistakes I made. But anyway, Georgia looks very good. I don't have any doubt about that. And I don't know that it's going to matter. But the thing is, we're not going to really know for another couple of weeks when they come to Tuscaloosa. So they've got Vanderbilt. Anyway, we're going to break down just like I do. This has kind of become new. I got a little bit of something to say about the key games in the SEC. I'm not going to talk about Kentucky and South Alabama, but I'm going to talk about the ones that matter most, and including some games outside the SEC, which we finally had a couple to talk about that meant something. And of course, we get some controversy, whether it be. An injury to a player. Again, officiating rears its ugly head. In fact, this morning the SEC sent out a notice that the onside kick in the Tennessee-Texas game was handled improperly. It was not handled in the way it should have been. And we'll get into that here at some point today. Major League Baseball, the official season, the regular season, is over. And I know we're talking about the playoffs, but I can't help think about what really is about to happen. And I wonder if they are indeed this time going to ruin the sport to the point to where it can't come back, meaning you're going to lose a lot of fans. And I don't think they really understand that. You hear about people in their ivory towers, right? That's biblical, by the way. And talked about the kings who, live up there and they look down on the people. You have this going on, I think, not just in baseball, but in all of professional sports. Really, college sports as well. The money has become the most important thing. And it's been this way a while. I don't want to make it sound like we're just now starting this, but the money has become a thing. We're seeing it in college athletics now. And I think in one or two ways you're finding out who is wanting to go out and play and enjoy the game that they play, whether it be football, basketball, baseball, whatever. And then you're going to have those, and I'm going to bring this young man up that Saturday. In fact, I'm going to bring up more than one in that Alabama-South Carolina game. People taking swings. South Carolina players taking swings at Alabama players. They were getting their butt kicked, and they didn't like it. I get that. But that's not how you respond to that. And the situation with the player that ended up getting, he is suspended now, Dylan Stewart, who I understand is one of the better players in the SEC. He's had to deal with some injuries. He did not handle his anger very well Saturday. And the final blow, literally, that he gave Josh Ford, that's baseball. For whatever reason, they didn't throw a flag on him. Here's the great thing about it, and this says more about Josh Ford than it does Dylan Stewart, who Ford ate Stewart up the entire game. I mean, just he. I don't know how many times we see him on film where he's blocking him and putting him in the dirt. And Stewart had apparently taken more than one swing at Ford, who's a tight end, who's a transfer out of Oklahoma State. He was asked about that after the game, and this was his response from the post-game locker
1: room. What got said between you and Dillard Stewart when you got punched in the head in the end zone?
2: Man, he's a great player. We had a lot of fun today. I think he punched me 3 times, but it was awesome. It's a good battle.
3: Were you saying something to him, or was you just on edge?
2: No, I was just like, man, you're good. You're a great, great, great guy.
1: He didn't like to hear that?
2: No. He didn't like to hear that.
0: Okay. You know, Josh obviously is happy they won the game. He had a great game. He had the catch of the year so far, in case you missed it, the one-handed grab. But again, let's just go back to this. Look at how Josh Ford didn't get mad. I never once saw him, at least based on what I saw from videos, where he pushed Stewart or got in his face. Now, he talked to him. It's obviously he was talking to him. And I know that got under Stewart's skin. But, this, you know, smack talk is just part of the game now. I don't like it. But, and we didn't do that sort of thing. Well, I shouldn't say that. Yeah, I had smack talk to me, especially if I knew somebody on the other team. And they usually would, you know, have something to say about it. But I didn't do it. It wasn't my style. And this obviously went on. And you had other players who were taking swings at Alabama. That one play where I guess it was Russell scored the last, I think it was the last touchdown where he got in and they had to separate the players for the two sides. And that's when Stewart took the headshot at Josh Ford. Now, I could sit here and try to figure out why he's that way, but it would be a waste of time. And I don't know what it is about players today. And again, I don't know anything about this kid, Stewart, other than I've been told he's a good player. But it is bothering to see players act like this. I hold Shane Beamer responsible. I hold his coaching staff responsible. You also saw Beamer talking. This wasn't after that. This was before that, where he was talking to Stewart as he was walking off the field. There was another case, and it may have been after the headshot that he took to Ford, and they were trying to get him off field. He wouldn't come off field. If they sent a substitute in, he wouldn't leave. The coaches had to come out there and bring him off the field. I can't help but think about how Beamer has lost this team. And it wasn't just Stewart. It was there were others on that defense. And I think their defense is not terrible. I mean, they did a halfway decent job of slowing Alabama's running game down. Didn't slow it down enough. And didn't slow down the passing game at all. But you see these things. You see the behavior of your football team. And that's not something you take care of during the game. That's something that should be taken care of before the game. And if you have to start sitting people and playing walk-ons instead, then you have to show that who's in charge. Now, that said, I want to go back to a comment that Shane Beamer made last year. I think this was after the Clemson game. And this particular 30-second comment, to me, gives me reason, more reasons to not have a whole lot of confidence or respect for this man. I think Shane Beamer's probably a pretty good guy. But for him to make this following statement, this is after last year, and I realize what you're about to hear, he's very confident. I get confidence. Almost cocky. But this is what he said last year.
4: Through this, I hate it for the seniors that don't come back, but I can 1,000,000,000% promise you this, when we have a hell of a season in 2026, and when I'm doing this press conference after the Clemson game next year, and we finish the regular season, that because of the success that we're going to have next season, I know we will, we're going to look back at this season and say it sucked winning, going through it, but because of what we went through in 25, it led us to what we just did in 26. I'm 1,000,000% confident in that.
0: Okay. If you've listened to this show with any regularity, you know I'm not a big Shane Beamer fan. And part of it has to do with that right there. The old saying about, you know, don't write a check with your mouth that you can't cash. And that's exactly what he's been doing really ever since he's been there. I can't help but go back to when they were leading Texas A&M last year at the end of the half, and he's already got it chalked up to a victory. He asked for these things. And now on top of that, you watch his team behaving like it does, and it makes you wonder, what kind of a coaching staff do you have? Now, I'm not saying it's their fault, but it has as much to do, first of all, with the type of players you're bringing into your program. Again, I don't know a thing about Dylan Stewart. Couldn't tell you one thing. I know he's had some injuries, but I also know he put up some really good numbers last year. Everybody said he's going to be a first-round draft pick, maybe top five. And now they say, oh, there's nobody going to take a chance on him. Don't believe that for a second. Don't believe that for a second. If you should see some of the bad eggs that get drafted high. There's plenty of them. Somebody will draft him. Somebody will take a chance with him. They'll probably say, hey, I can, you know, we can straighten him out. That's the way all these coaches think. He won't act that way with me. But this is a problem. The question is, how long is Shane Beamer going to last? How long is he going to be at South Carolina? He's got Kentucky this week and then Florida the week after. I don't expect him to win either one of those games. They're both on the road. Look, it's tough to win in the SEC. I don't care who you are. I don't care which team you are. You can have the greatest players in the world, and you're still going to struggle a weekend or two, if not more. The problem with South Carolina is this become a common occurrence for them. And everybody wants to point back to 2 years ago when they won 9 games. And I'm like, that's fine. You could do that. Everybody, you know, Mike DuBose won 10 games 1 year. Figure that one out. Won an SEC championship. But I think we've got a couple of Mike DuBoses in the league right now. And in some ways, he's one of them. But I didn't mean to get off on South Carolina to start. It just happened. That's kind of the way I do it. Auburn fans, are you happy you won a game? Well, after talking to a couple this weekend, no, they're not. I'm like, look, you got to take baby steps here. You need to be happy you won a game. And, oh, we're happy, but look, I know you want immediate satisfaction. Everybody does. That's the world we live in. You want your team to come out, kind of like what Florida did, and look dominant. I don't know the talent level. I really don't know the talent level. I know Jaden Ball is a really, really good running back, maybe the best in the country. I'm not sure about their quarterback because I've watched him a little bit. Philo's not bad, but he's not great. Defensively, I think they're much better than Auburn. But they're still not great. When we look back on this season, and I've got the full schedule in front of me here, I'm looking at seeing where everybody's playing, when they play, and all that. You're going to estimate week in and week out, oh, yeah, well, this team's come around. Oh, this team is not playing very well. Oh, this team is worse than we thought. I can only think of one or two teams that I can say that. One of is Oklahoma. I had Oklahoma having a much better season, much better start. And they just have not lived up to the expectations. We all thought John Mateer was going to come in and just and show the world what a great quarterback he is. He hadn't done it. In fact, he's digressed. You know, not sure about, well, Vanderbilt, we kind of thought they were going to fall off. And no offense to Auburn, you beat them, but you were supposed to, because I don't think this team is as good as they've been. I don't know. I mean, Diego Pavia was a once-in-a-lifetime, just like Johnny Manziel was a once-in-a-lifetime, and look at Texas A&M. Now, I wasn't as high on them as a lot of people were to start the season. But I think you're seeing those kinks. They're showing up. But anyway, back to Auburn. You're basically starting over. You're starting over. You brought in how many transfers? A lot of them were Alex Gullish players. I think Alex Gullish is on. He's learning a little bit as well as a head coach in the SEC. Don't throw John Sumrall in your own face. Okay, and you did that all last week. Don't do it. It's not good for your health. You can't do that. Because I don't know what kind of talent, really, none of us knew what kind of talent Florida had that Summerall inherited. But apparently he inherited some pretty good talent. He also brought in some good transfers, including a quarterback. And you know what? I'm not so sure that DJ Lagway was the problem anyway. And the play calling. And everybody knew, you play Florida, Lagway's not going to beat you. So you stop the run. And they still gave up. You know, ball still went over 1,000 yards. But do I think Summerall is better than Gullish? On the surface, yeah. Because he's getting the results. But let's don't put Summerall in the SEC championship, although I heard somebody do it this weekend. They still got some games they've got to win, and I got to see it to believe it, okay? We got plenty more to get into. Plus, we got a little high school football to talk about, and a dear friend of mine passed away this weekend as well.
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6: With another ARN News update, I'm Leah Brandon. A public celebration of life of the late Tuscaloosa City Councilor Kip Tyner will be held at 6 p.m. this evening. Tyner was laid to rest on Friday in a private ceremony, but Mayor Walt Maddox says this celebration of life is open to the public.
7: He's always been part of this community, beloved, and you can clearly see that the last few days.
6: The service will be held at the Fountain in Alberta Park. And the AP and Coaches Poll has Alabama.

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3: I'm Jim Chesko with Your Money Now. The economy may not be terrific, but it's looking nonetheless like another record-setting online shopping season. Adobe predicts U.S. online sales for November and December to top $275 billion, up 6.7% from the same period last year. It projects Black Friday and Cyber Monday sales to jump 9.2% and 6.2% respectively. President Trump says the White House is still very seriously considering a diesel export ban as U.S. fuel prices soar ahead of the November midterm elections. Analysts warn an export ban could backfire, pushing up global diesel prices and potentially triggering higher U.S. gasoline prices as refiners adjust. Pepsi will invest $1 billion in Colombia over the next 5 years. The beverage and snacks giant says the investments will be aimed at expanding production, modernizing operations, and strengthening distribution in the country. Stocks are firmly in the red today. The Dow Industrial's down 350 points. That's Your Money Now.
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0: His parent, you know, last week felt really bad that I was a distraction to the team, honestly. There was a little bit of tongue-in-cheek when I was talking about that stuff, and certainly defensive of my players, but really, we were not worried about it. It went a lot further. We got a lot more life on the Boo Birds than I thought it would, so just apologize. We love our fans. Our guys love our fans, and just want to make sure we move on from that and appreciate you all. So
1: that was Ryan Grubb today. Apologize. I guess that

0: was an apology. I didn't hear "I'm sorry," but some people say you're not apologizing if you don't use the word "sorry." I think that was much ado about nothing. If you want to know the truth, it just seemed like it. It's like everything else in social media. It grows wings and just takes off. And that's what you had to this past week. It didn't seem to matter as Alabama was able to get out to a very early lead and never look back on their way to the big win over South Carolina. Now, a couple of things. And I want to talk about a couple of other teams here as we go through this next couple of minutes. The one thing that I wonder about, and the one thing that I'm not questioning, that's not the right word, but trying to figure out is where Keelan Russell is from a standpoint of he has been pressured this year. Some people are making it sound like he hadn't seen any pressure. He's seen pressure. I don't have any doubt about that. He's seen some good pressure at times. And he seems to handle it. Early on, he was trying to make plays when he didn't need to. Throwing the ball away as he's falling and all that kind of stuff. I would say he's gotten out of that, but he hadn't seen as much pressure since then. I think the offensive line has gotten better as each week has gone on. Now, they've got some injuries, and I think that may, if they don't get those guys back pretty soon, I think it eventually could take an effect on the way Alabama's offense is going. But I'm just going to make the point. And this is something that I've heard people talk about when it comes to Kalen DeBoer's teams. And this is no shot at any of the previous quarterbacks. But this is the type of quarterback that DeBoer likes in his offense. These are the type of offensive linemen that he likes in his offense. There seems to be a pretty good marriage here. Alabama's, here we go, tight end room, maybe the best in the country. They don't have one or two. They got about three or four, and they can all catch the football. They can all block, and they all seem to be really good at everything. We've already talked about Josh Ford, but, I mean, they got several others, including a couple of freshmen, that makes you should make you stronger in the running game. If you need a yard or two, you should be able to line, you know, three of them up, maybe four of them up with an H-back, and you should be able to get a yard just about any time you want. Not sure that that's going to be the case, and we're not sure again because we haven't really seen them against a premier defense. I think South Carolina's front line was pretty good, and Alabama struggled running the football at times against them, but they wore them down. They took their breath away, so to speak. This week, I think you've got two teams that are playing similarly. I did not say that one team is better than the other. Right now, if you pointed a gun in my head and said pick one, I'd pick Alabama to win. But what is it, a 5.5, 6-point spread? That's the people who wage on this stuff. They're looking at it as a possibility of a Mississippi State win. They're at home. It's going to be loud, all that good stuff. But there's still a ways to go before we really know about either one of those teams. And I bring up Mississippi State. This is why I think they're good, not just because of their quarterback. And Kamaro Taylor's certainly a great player. But I like the way they fought back and won that game against Missouri. Not everybody does that. Not everybody can find a way to win a game like that. I don't think Missouri's the best team in the league or even in the top five, but they're good enough to go into, certainly good enough to go into Starkville and win. And Mississippi State not only found a way to take the lead, they found a way to make stops. Now, I think Missouri helped them at the end with some questionable play calling and a questionable move or two, you know, quarterback's running and doesn't get out of bounds to stop the clock. But anyway, I don't know that it would have mattered. So, here we are. We got those two teams playing this weekend. What about Florida? Is Florida for real? I asked that question last week. I said I wanted to see something this week. Not that I expected them to do what they did. I just wanted to see how they responded. Because in this time of emotional and quick changes back and forth, happy, sad, Who's going to handle it the best? Obviously, Florida did. Did we see something about Ole Miss that we didn't know before? Well, I'll be honest. I was already questioning Ole Miss defensively. And I'm still not sure that that side of the ball is going to be good enough to help them beat Georgia or right now beat Mississippi State. They got to go to Texas. So I think I think the schedule has lightened up a little bit. They don't play this week. They got Vanderbilt next week. They'll go into Vanderbilt and win. Right now, they'll beat Missouri and Oxford. I don't know about Texas. I feel like they'll beat Auburn and Oxford. I don't know about Georgia. The Norman-Oklahoma game, Oklahoma will be an interesting – that'll be towards the end of the season. We'll see what kind of depth they have. And then 2 weeks after that, they play Mississippi State. I want to say I predicted them to win 9 or 10 games. I don't remember. I don't have it in front of me. I guess I could look it up, but I don't want to take the time to do it. But I think Ole Miss is a question mark right now. And that's with one of the best, if not the best, quarterback in the country. And he was in and out of that game with injuries. What about Tennessee and Texas? I don't want to hurt anybody's feelings. And Texas certainly has two very good wins. Ohio State and now Tennessee. But their offense, from what I can see, and I don't want to take, again, not taking anything away from Tennessee's defense. I said before the season I thought Tennessee's defense would help them win a game or two, and I still believe that because they're pretty good against the run. I did not see a lot of pressure from Tennessee's defense. They did have a couple of sacks. They got to Arch Manning a couple of times. Tough environment, all of that. And Texas won. You give them credit for that. But is this a national championship team? The team that is currently number one in the country? I don't know. I don't know. I got to see more. And they've got some tests coming up. You know, they got a week off. They'll play in Dallas against Oklahoma. You know, we always say, Texas looks better than Oklahoma or vice versa. And that game ends up being closer than we always expect. The thing for Texas is this. Their schedule, based on what we've seen in the first month of the season, looks a little different. Florida comes to their place. Ole Miss comes to their place. Mississippi State comes to their place. They go to LSU, and they go to Texas A&M. In my opinion, their toughest games are at home. Will that work in their favor? We'll see. As for Tennessee, they're about what I thought they were. You're playing a freshman quarterback in the SEC. He didn't perform badly against Texas. He just wasn't what everybody has been saying he is. And that's going to be the case. We're going to find out about a couple of more quarterbacks in the next few weeks. LSU rebounded. But do we say, okay, they're what we thought they would be despite the loss to Ole Miss? Or is Texas A&M down? I think it's the latter. And I'm not sure that Texas A&M is going to be any kind of world beaters. And they've got a couple of big games coming up too, including towards the end of the month they go to Alabama. Did I mention – I talked a little bit about Georgia. I think Georgia's – right now, if I had a vote for the number one team in the country, they would get it. I know they hadn't played anybody worth a flip. But I still, I mean, you watch them play. You can't deny how good they are. But when their head's in a vice and they're getting pushed around a little bit, that's when we'll find out what kind of a team they have. We hadn't seen that yet. I think I picked everybody up. Did I? Or at least the big games of the weekend? I'm looking here. Yeah, I think so. All right. We'll talk a little bit. I got a couple things to say. I watched Indiana Friday night coming back from my game at Crampton Bowl. I got a couple things to say about them as well. Plus, we will talk a little high school football. Stay tuned.
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0: right, TV times for October 10th games. That's not this weekend. That's next. Have been announced. Alabama and Georgia, no surprise. That's going to be the primetime game on ABC. That's a 6:30 kick. Auburn is off in 2 weeks, so you will not you won't have to try to figure out where to watch them. The early games will be South Carolina at Florida and Texas A&M at Missouri. And then the Texas-Oklahoma game, I think that game had already been set at 2:30, so that shouldn't be a surprise to anybody. Again, it's on ABC. Ole Miss and Vanderbilt will play at 2:30 as well on ESPN. Tennessee-Arkansas, 3:15 on SEC Network. And then there's one other night game. What a shock. LSU's playing at night again, but this time they're at Kentucky. There's been a lot of complaints about LSU getting all of these night games. And I understand it to a degree. And no, the SEC does not have a deal with the LSU athletic department. It's not that they that's not if anybody doesn't have a deal with the SEC office right now, it's LSU. You saw what happened Friday. They filed a motion against the league about this deal about the pro players, and I don't have time to get into that today. Maybe tomorrow. They are. I don't know what the word is. I mean, they're just going after it. And quite frankly, I think the SEC handed them an olive leaf or olive branch. Is it branch or leaf? Anyway, I guess there's leaves on the branch. And it's almost like LSU spit in their face. It's like, we want to do what we want to do, and you can't stop us. And so that's for another day. But anyway, those are your start times. Again, Alabama playing Georgia in 2 weeks, October 10th. That's a 6:30 kickoff on ABC television. All right, couple more things about the weekend in color. I watched Indiana. Had no idea that their top running back is a native of Montgomery. I got home from my game at Crampton Bowl, and I saw where the game between Indiana and Northwestern was close. And so I flip on the TV, and there's the young man, DB, running the football for Indiana. He transferred out of UAB, now at Indiana, had some huge runs. In fact, I would almost say he won the ballgame for him. This young man, when he was at Park Crossing, was really good, but he also got into some apparent trouble because he didn't play in the last couple of games of the season. But they interviewed him after the game, had a lot of good things to say, appreciated that. So, yeah, Montgomery, River Region, you've got a connection to the Indiana Hoosiers. But I'm going to say this, that team's not nearly as good as it was last year. And I know you say, oh, you're basing it on one game. Well, no, I think you can see. I think you can see that offensively they're not quite as solid. They don't block as well. I don't know about their quarterback. He looks good, but he doesn't look like a number one draft pick like what they had last year. We'll see. They don't play anybody. Everybody said, well, yeah, you better watch out for Northwestern. Yeah, I get it. Do you think Northwestern's going to be good? Based on this, what if they're not? And they couldn't make a stop when they had to. So just, you know, my immediate sense of Indiana is that they're going to have to work to repeat. And I saw people were saying, oh, yeah, they're going to repeat. Michigan is on the other end of a last-second TD pass. Iowa pulled it on them. Somebody from Iowa, I think it was their student radio station, said, hey, Western Michigan, we got your back. I got to say, I love that. And we talked about the hits on Josh Ford from South Carolina players, and in particular from Dylan Stewart. That was a really bad hit on the quarterback of Oregon, Dante Moore. And obviously it upset Dan Lanning, the head coach of Oregon. Don't blame him a bit for being upset. And then he took a couple of swipes at USC. And he said, I heard him on another clip earlier today. He said, yeah, well, we've been doing that back and forth. They were doing it to us before the game and all this. This is what he said as he got up to walk out of his press conference Saturday night.
1: Three wins against these guys. I guess if you're interested in winning football games and you're from this area, you should go to Oregon. If you want to go to a Chris Brown concert, you should go here.
0: Okay. look, Lincoln Riley to me is on borrowed time. I think if they don't win 10 games, I don't know that they even have to. Maybe they don't have to go to the playoff, but they've got to be in competition for it. But if they're not by the end of the season, or at least two-thirds of the season, I think Lincoln Riley's gone. I don't think USC will keep him. I didn't really understand the hiring in the first place. I know he's trying to get out of Oklahoma. I don't know what's going to happen there. And I picked USC to upset Oregon in this game, thinking, well, maybe he's found something because they've had their moments this year. But I was wrong. And I should have known better. I should have known better. Just a sad state. Look, they're just as proud out there. Their tradition is every bit as good as just about anybody else's, and they're just as proud about their program. I don't know to the degree of how much that program gets attention. I don't know of anything that gets attention. If you want to know the truth. As far as athletics are concerned out in California anymore. But bottom line is, this is not the USC that you expect. And where they go from here remains to be seen. All right, real quick, the Major League Baseball, the playoffs begin tomorrow. Atlanta will open against Philadelphia, who almost missed the playoffs. They did win yesterday to put themselves in. And so those two teams will play a best of three starting tomorrow. Tomorrow and Wednesday, 1 p.m. our time start. The if game could be either an afternoon or an evening game, depending on what all the others do. The other matchup in the National League are the Cubs in San Diego, the rematch of the 1984 NLCS. I remember that. Do you remember that? I guess I'm old enough. San Diego won, by the way, and then ended up getting beat by the Detroit Tigers in the World Series. In the American League, Houston, with an even 500 record, 81-81, will play the Chicago White Sox, who has a better record than the Astros. But because the Astros were the winners of their division, they being with the White Sox, have to go to Houston. Houston is the first team in Major League history to not have a record over 500 going into the playoffs. Typically, and there have been some teams that only two, three, four games over 500. That's not that uncommon. But 500, and they were in danger. They were in danger of not making it. They didn't do well this weekend. Same is true of Philadelphia. They didn't do well as either. The other one is the Yanks in Boston, and of course that knocks everybody off the mat for being a primetime game. If either one of those teams had been in, not just both of them and playing each other, you would have seen them at the primetime slot. NBC's got all of these games. They spread them all out. I don't have the listing of who plays when. I think the Braves-Phillies game is the first one, and they're not all going to start after the other one is over. I think they're in two-hour increments, if I'm not mistaken. I don't have time to go into my MLB predictions. I pulled them up to see how I did. I actually didn't do that bad, but we won't go into that today. I want to take a minute and talk about someone who was a good friend of mine, who was a friend of baseball in Montgomery and the River region for many, many years. He played for the Montgomery Rebels and was a big supported minor league ball, minor league ball, but also youth baseball. He gave hitting instruction, was just very, very fun to be around. Ted Brazell, who was a catcher for the Rebels, eventually became the manager of the Rebels and made Montgomery his home. He's a St. Louis native, raised his family here, including a son that ended up in the major league, Craig Brazell. And he passed away over the weekend. I spent a lot of time with him over the years, and we probably spent more time talking about the old days than anything else. But he was also a good teacher. He helped both of my sons in their hitting. In fact, I would dare say my youngest son probably took more from spending time with Ted than any other batting instructor. And he didn't go to many, but I mean just coaches or whatever. My son got stronger with Ted being his instructor. And he didn't do a lot of teaching. In other words, his idea was, don't have too much in your head. Just see ball, hit ball, and know where the pitch is, and know where you need to know if you need to adjust your swing. He said everything else, if you understand it right, it's kind of like a golf swing. If everything else is doing what it's supposed to do, you'll hit the baseball, and if you're strong enough, you'll hit it a long way. And I watched him with younger kids, and he would pitch them ball after ball. He'd use a machine. Sometimes he'd do soft pitch. But just wonderful. And nobody had more stories than Ted Brazell. Some of them I can't mention on the air. But just a wonderful human being. And unfortunately, I had lost touch with him over the last couple of years, and I didn't get a chance to really check on him, but I had heard through the grapevine that he was having some issues. And I hold myself responsible for not checking on him. But Ted Brazell was one of a kind. Great baseball guy. Loved the game. Understood the game. Recognized what it is. He and I, we had conversations about where the game was going, and he was exactly right. He said it's becoming a home run strikeout game. And he said that's fine for one or two of your hitters, but not all of them need to be that way. And unfortunately, you got lineups that are full of those kind of guys. But I'm going to miss him. And I'm sorry that I didn't get a chance to say goodbye or didn't get a chance to talk to him before he left us. I know a lot of you know him, and I know a lot of you also either you took batting instruction from him or you took your kids. But just a great human being, somebody that this community is going to miss. And God bless him. God bless his family. All right, before I go, just a quick rundown of high school football, which, by the way, he was a football official. He was an umpire, football umpire, for many years here in the area. So some of you played while he was officiating, Ted Brazell. So anyway, what do we have this weekend? We had Carver losing to Parker. That was on Thursday. We had Jag and Montgomery Academy. I'm going to say I'm going to eat a little crow here, but at the same time, I'm not. And let me explain what I mean by that. Friday when we made our predictions, I said Montgomery Academy should win. I thought maybe that they just had just a better overall, everything was just better with them than with Jack. But I also put a caveat on it. I said, I think Jack can play with Montgomery Academy because they have speed, they have size. Sometimes that overcomes a lot of ills. Well, I was wrong. I did make the point, and I made it Friday. I said, oh, by the way, if it's homecoming, I don't expect Jag to be as good. Why? I've already seen it. I've seen three homecoming games at Crampton Bowl. That's three out of the four this year already. All three teams have lost their game. I don't want to say that they all look bad, but in one particular case, Park Crossing They lost to a team that hadn't won a game. I think Park Crossing is better than they are. They just didn't play very well in those games. Carver also lost their homecoming game. So three of the teams, now you can add Jag. I don't know about Percy Julian. I don't know if they're doing their – they play Park Crossing this week. I don't know if it's going to be homecoming for them or what. But my point is that you've got you got to have your head on straight when you're playing a team like Montgomery Academy. And Jarrett Friendly, all you got to do is throw the ball up to him. He's already, what is he, 6'5", 6'6"? I don't know of anybody, unless you take the legs out from under him, that can stop him from catching a football. He's that good. Stand Up Elmore got their first win. Congratulations to them. Tallahassee got their first win. Congratulations to the Tigers. We had a crazy game in AISA with Hooper and Otago Academy. We'll talk more about this with Tim. What was it, 61 to 58 something? I don't have the scores in front of me, but, I mean, it was some ridiculous score. Hooper wins. Impressive. Hooper's having a good year. Based on where they're coming from, they have been pretty down for a while. Not anymore. So congratulations to Dusty Baker and the Colts for that win. Real quick, I'm trying to think if there was anything else that stood out. A lot of teams were off, so that's why I'm having a hard time. There was a couple of surprises. Wetumpka goes to Smith Station and loses. Now, that doesn't hurt him in the region play, but it makes you scratch your head just a little bit. Alabama Christian with a nice win at Sweetwater. Catholic played Briarwood hard. Couldn't come up with a win, but still, pretty big deal for the fact that they were able to play them as good as they did. And Trinity with a win at Lee Scott. St. James, you know what? I didn't hear what they did this week. Interesting. We'll come back and talk to Tim Gale.
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3: I'm Ed Donahue with an AP News Minute. Stocks finished lower. The Dow down 347 points. Pope Leo says artificial intelligence safety concerns should be taken seriously.
4: If someone were to ask me, am I in panic mode? No, I'm not. I sleep at night. I do think that the concerns raised by many of the experts, specialists in AI, should be taken seriously. I don't think that that is a fake news, as some have said, to try and cause whether financial or some other kind of benefit.
3: President Trump has called concerns about AI going rogue a hoax. The Pope, who's dedicated his first encyclical to AI and protecting humanity in its wake, was asked what the U.S. and China especially should be doing to prevent AI from posing catastrophic risk to humanity.
4: We need to continue to invite political leaders, the leaders of AI, social organizations, associations, to come together.
3: I'm Ed Donahue.
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7: The Bucs' Baker Mayfield will miss about 3 weeks with his dislocated thumb. Undrafted rookie Jalen Daniels will be the starter until Mayfield's return. The Giants are sending a 2027 fifth-round pick to Minnesota for quarterback J.J. McCarthy. Dolphins running back Devon Achan and Giants pass rusher Brian Burns both reportedly suffering torn ACLs in their respective games yesterday. It was a crushing loss for the Cowboys, who allowed the Ravens in 7 seconds to go down the field and kick the game-winning field goal in Rio. Dallas defensive back Caleb Downs on getting their defense to improve.
8: We did a lot of good things, but we also have a lot of things to clean up. That's the way that we're always going to look at it in terms of improvement, in terms of trying to get better. So more to clean up.
7: The Cowboys are 1-2, the Ravens 2-1. The Big Ten has adopted a new rule prohibiting men's and women's basketball players with certain NBA, G League, or WNBA experience from competing in the conference. That's sports. I'm Frank Arity.
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0: All right, back for more here on River Region Sports this Monday, post week number 4 of the college football season. Tim Gale is here now to lay down the hammer. I know he's got a hammer. He may have two, as a matter of fact, ready to unleash on some pitiful football. Maybe give a praise or two to somebody. I won't ask who that might be, but hey, this is your chance to the floor is yours, I guess I should say. So, but I ask you about Shane Beamer.
1: Okay.
0: And what kind of timeline you got on him as far as keeping his job?
1: No, this week maybe. I don't know.
0: Oh, wow. Never mind Kentucky. You're out of here.
1: Look, I'm going to say this. The one of the last questions he was asked in his post-game Saturday was a guy just asked him just blunt, just said, hey, do you still feel like Lenore Sellers is your starting quarterback moving forward? And I felt really bad for Beamer. I mean, it's one of those few moments in history that I'll feel bad for Shane Beamer or, yeah. You remember Dabo was in that same situation with Ukulele or whatever his name was. That, you know, you had, gosh, I can't remember their names now. Surfer Dude, before that, Deshaun Watson. And
0: well, they had Klubnik somewhere in there.
1: Yeah, but he had a couple of really good, through about 2014 to about 2018, he had a couple of really good quarterbacks. And then all of a sudden, he wound up with one that was, okay, some days he's okay, some days he's not quite as good. And you're just stuck with them. If they were bad, you'd replace them. And if they were good, you'd win. And we've had this question a couple of times, you know, I guess coming up talking about Byron Brown. And there's some other people that fall in that category. But Lenore Sellers is one of those. He had a really super freshman year because you didn't expect that, you know, coming out of him. And then after that, as people studied tapes and studied him, he's just not quite as good, and he's just good enough to keep his job and just good enough to do some things well, but not good enough to lead you to be that guy, to be that team, I'm sorry. And that's kind of – I felt kind of bad for Beamer because he's like – I'm like, dude, you're stuck with this guy, you know? He's not doing bad enough to fire him and replace him, but – he's not doing good enough to make you the team you want to be. And then Beamer was sitting there talking at some point after the loss Saturday. He sounded kind of like, or he seemed kind of like, you know, somebody had run over his dog or something. And he was sitting there talking about, you know, nobody expected us to be here 2-2. I'm like, I did. I don't know why you thought you'd be something special, but you're just what we thought you were.
0: And to me,
1: so, I don't know. I mean, if he was coaching at Northwestern, maybe they would have won that game Saturday. You know, if he was against Indiana, if he was coaching somewhere else, you know, some mid-major somewhere, Florida would be hiring him. You know, if he was, you know, he's just in the wrong place with the wrong quarterback at the wrong time.
0: And I wonder if he had a chance to get out. Or if, you know, I played a clip of something he said last year after the last game. He was bragging on how this team was going to be 1,000,000% better. That's a quote. They were going to, you won't believe how good this team's going to be next year. I think they're worse. I don't think this team is as good. And I'm going to go into something, and I've already kind of talked about this, but I'll let you comment on it. You got players out there punching the opposition. And it wasn't just Dylan Stewart. They had several guys that were doing that. And that's a team that lacks discipline. I know they're frustrated. And, you know, he blew it off. He said, yeah, well, you know, it's football. And, you know, you're out there. It's a physical game. And, you know, you're trying to beat your opponent. And I'm like, no. That's not how you beat your opponent. That you're showing me that you can't control your emotions. And that's going to get you beat. And I'm not saying that's what beat them Saturday, but it didn't help. Heck, they didn't even get called on a couple of those. That last punch didn't even get called a penalty. So, you know, obviously. But, you know, I don't. Did you notice that, or did you? I mean, at that point, the game was over.
1: Yeah, he did come back. He did come back a little later and say something about, you know, that this is the. He said the right things. He just didn't. He said he didn't see Stewart's, you know, forearm or whatever in the end zone. He didn't see what he got penalized on until, you know, until right before he walked in the room for the post-game interview. He said, I knew there was a penalty, but I didn't know what it was. And he came back and he said, that's unacceptable. That's not who we are. Well, as Graham just pointed out, no, that is who you are. And that's the problem. But, you know, I don't know. I mean, he recovered from that to, or I say he did. I don't know whether he did or the league did, but they suspended Stewart. So, you know, I guess that does make up a little bit for it. But yeah, it was pretty chippy, and it seemed like a bunch of people, players, coaches, that came in with higher expectations. Like, we're not supposed to be 2-2. Yeah, you are.
0: Yeah. Well, I know we'll get to Alabama in a second, but I you know, when they couldn't get Stewart off the field, you know, and trying to substitute for him, that said almost as much, if not more, than the fact that he had punched Josh Ford a couple of times. So
1: yeah,
0: when you've got assistants that have to literally drag players off the field, grab them by the arm and say, you're out, and it took three of them to do it. Now, this guy may be a problem. I don't know. Maybe he's been a problem the whole time he's been there. But, and if that's the case, he's on a short leash, if you ask me. And I wonder how many other players are feeling that too. So, but anyway, back to Alabama. The Russell has continued to show improvement each year. I don't think we can deny that. The offensive line looks a little better. Baby steps, though, because we've got to wait and see. I don't know if it'll be this week, but definitely next week when we're really going to find out what this team is.
1: Sure. I mean, they're only as good as their last outing, and their last outing was pretty good. So, I think, you know, we've all said that when you go out there and lay around for a half against Kentucky and lay around for a half against Florida State, and you can't do that, you know. And so they come out and they show you what they're capable of when you can't do that. But in doing that, they weren't as good in the third quarter, and they weren't as good running the ball as they have been. So, you know, it's like you said, it's the offensive line seems to be a better pass-blocking unit than a run-blocking unit. They need to work on that, but you can probably see some improvement. I know you can see some improvement over last year to this year. You know, the passing game seems pretty good with Russell. Now, let's see how he continues to, move forward as we go from week to week. With I would think Mississippi State would probably be a little better quarterback pressure defense than South Carolina would. Georgia would be a little bit better than Mississippi State would. So let's see moving forward if they keep taking those steps. The other thing, and I know this is, I mean, I haven't looked at Alabama's schedule, but just I know from talking from you know, past years of talking about teams, I think we all talked about this the other day that Florida had beaten Auburn, and then they played Ole Miss, and you're like, man, what a perfect time to catch Ole Miss. And I think it was. And I think that's something that we have to look at moving forward is, you know, as you look at Auburn taking steps after playing Florida by beating Vanderbilt, but they're playing them at home, which you hope is a little bit of an advantage. Now you got to go, you know, you got to play Tennessee. That's a different challenge. And so as you look at these teams and that's Alabama included. I mean, whatever you did against South Carolina is nice, but now you got to go do it on the road in a hostile environment, and I don't think you can get away with falling behind, 17-0 and then deciding to play. So you're going to have to come ready to play and ready to perform. And then after that, we just start, okay, next week is back home against Georgia. That's good. That's a good placement. It'd be better than, say, playing Mississippi State this week at home and then going to Athens next the following week. So where teams fall in the schedule is important. How you continue to get better is important. Which players are injured and which ones you get back are important. I think Alabama's got a couple that are out right now on the defensive line, and I think their defensive line has been surprisingly good to this point this year. Now give it some depth, and I think it'll be even better.
0: I would agree, and they've got injuries. That's one thing on both lines, offense and defense. And they'll get a test this weekend. There's no doubt. In Mississippi State, one of the top offenses in the country, you got a dynamic quarterback. It's funny because I think Alabama and Mississippi State offensively are almost, I don't want to say identical, but there's a lot of similarities, and it starts with the quarterbacks.
1: Yeah. Yeah. It does. And, and the other portion of that is if you were rating these teams, and I think you probably still would. I haven't seen what the odds makers say, but I think you probably still would rate these teams the same way. You'd rate Alabama higher because of its secondary. And then you're turning around going, I don't know, man. That secondary has given us some really explosive plays the last couple of weeks.
0: I'm going to be curious to see, though, how the defense on both sides, because State has given up a lot more yardage and more points than what Alabama's given up. So, but it should be fun. All right, let's talk about Auburn. They win. But I've talked to about three or four Auburn fans, and they're still not happy. They feel like that this team was going to be better. You beat Vanderbilt, which you hadn't done the last three times you played them, so there's good to take from this. But there's still that thought of we should be doing more. And I don't know if that's fair. Do you think that's fair to say?
1: I don't know. To me, I've looked at them and I've seen about what I was going to ask you, what did they see that they weren't happy about? Because I saw about what I've expected to see.
0: Well, I'll answer that. I think part of the problem is they're watching all of these teams, Alabama included, run up and down the field offensively. And Auburn's not doing that. I think it starts there.
1: Agreed. I think you nailed it, really. I mean, you talked to them, so you know what they said, but I think you nailed it. When I'm sitting here watching, and I'm spending more time, I apologize for my stupidity here that I wasn't really sure what time Alabama was playing. I knew it was a night game, but I just wasn't really paying attention, and I ended up watching probably more of Auburn than I missed a good portion of Alabama's first half watching Auburn. But I just – when I watched them, I kind of liked what I saw. I mean, I didn't see any boneheaded when I was watching anyway. I didn't see any boneheaded mistakes from Brown or the offense. No, they weren't an offensive juggernaut, but they did enough to be ahead. I mean, look, they haven't done enough to be ahead the last two or three years, right? So.
0: Right.
1: They did enough to be ahead. And the other thing is, I think you, me, and all of us give Auburn a little bit of credit, their defense a little bit of credit, maybe a little bit too much. I didn't realize until I looked at the stats that they ranked dead last in, like, total defense.
0: That's right.
1: And I did not realize that because I was expecting their defense to kind of pull them through and do the job, and they did. And again, it's just, to me, it's, I don't know, I'm looking at baby steps. I'm not looking at, hey, you got to come out and be explosive. And like I was telling you the week before when they played Florida, that they came back and tied it up 17-17. And I'm like, okay, this is when you shift gears. And this is when you put them away. And it was Florida that put Auburn away, and I was a little disappointed about it. Well, this week, you know, here comes Vanderbilt, and they're kind of trying to rally and do the same thing. And then it was Auburn that put them away. So I'm like, okay, there you go. There's baby steps. Maybe, you know, Florida's a little better than Vanderbilt, and maybe that's the reason Florida won and Vanderbilt lost. But still, if you're looking at it from an Auburn fan, you're looking for the little things. You know, show me the little things. Show me that you can, like, you know, when you're challenged, that you rise up, that you don't fall apart. Because last year or 3 years ago, they fell apart at times.
0: Well, I'm going to bring up one more point.
1: They didn't this time.
0: I'm going to bring up this, and this is something that started last week after they lost to Florida. We heard all the talk about, man, if we had Summerall, we'd be in a different situation. Well, you might be. But then again, I don't know what kind of talent he inherited at Florida. They obviously inherited a pretty good running back.
1: He inherited more talent than is at Auburn.
0: Well,
1: today
0: it looks that way. But you can't. All you're doing is just you're punishing yourself. What ifs? You can play what ifs all day, every day, and it's not helping the situation. I don't know that Alex Gullish is ever going to do anything that John Summerall doesn't fly. I have no idea, but it's too early, in my opinion, to start pointing fingers and saying you're not good enough. You don't know that. And oh, by the way, let's not forget what you just gave up the last three coaching situations, right?
1: Yeah. Yeah, and I would add again back to what I said earlier that where you play people, where they fall on the schedule, those kind of things are just, and how you are health wise, how you match up with the other team, those things are critical to why Summerall, for example, may look better than Gullish right now, you know, this minute, but. Next Saturday, we might be singing a different thing.
0: So, absolutely.
1: Saturday after that.
0: And that's what the SEC is going to be like. In fact, we'll talk about that when we come back, because there's Ole Miss. They were the darling last week until they got beat. Now the Florida's the darling this week. And, they got a couple of tough games coming up. Not this week, but they got to go to Texas in a couple of weeks. So there you go. Anyway, we'll get into that more. We also got high school discussion to have about the teams. Some interesting games. We'll get into that Florida game. By the way, that Friday night game at Cranton Bowl. I've already eaten crow today, Tim, so just, you know, you can talk about that when we return. Anyway, we got a lot still going on, a lot to get into. Stay tuned.

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1: With another ARN News update, I'm Leah Brandon. A public celebration of life of the late Tuscaloosa City Councilor Kip Tyner will be held at 6 p.m. this evening. Tyner was laid to rest on Friday in a private ceremony, but Mayor Walt Maddox says this celebration of life is open to the public.
2: He's always been part of this community. Beloved, and you can clearly see that the last few days.
1: The service will be held at the fountain in Alberta Park. And the AP and coaches poll has Alabama climbing up one spot to number 7 after that dominant victory over South Carolina. Texas still at number 1, followed by Georgia, Notre Dame, Miami, and Indiana to round out the top 5. The Crimson Tide takes the show on the road against number 16, Mississippi State, on Saturday. And a new contract extension will be handed out to Alabama Athletics Director Greg Byrne. I'm Leah Brandon. And you're up to date around the world, around your state. This is the Alabama Radio Network.
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6: I'm Jim Chesko with Your Money Now. The economy may

0: respectively. President Trump says the White House is still very seriously considering a diesel export ban as U.S. fuel prices soar ahead of the November midterm elections. Analysts warn an export ban could backfire, pushing up global diesel prices and potentially triggering higher U.S. gasoline prices as refiners adjust. Pepsi will invest $1 billion in Colombia over the next 5 years. The beverage and snacks giant says the investments will be aimed at expanding production, modernizing operations, and strengthening distribution in the country. Stocks are firmly in the red today. The Dow Industrial's down 350 points. That's your money now.
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0: Well, I've been chastised for not knowing about the Justin Verlander moment in Detroit. I know that Tim Gale's a big, he's a big Detroit Tigers fan, and I used to be. But I understand that Verlander pitched his final game Saturday. I knew he was supposed to. I didn't set my clock so I could see it because I had other things going on. But Tim said, "Oh, you had to see it. You got to see it. You got to find it. You got to do a search." So I tell you what, Tim, I'm going to search for it while you talk about it so that I can say, "Oh, wow." And you said it was quite heartwarming.
1: No, man. I mean, it's just, I swear, of all the things, here we are on a Saturday college football day, big games. What we got, 4 or 5 ranked teams playing ranked teams and all that. And the most viral moment on the daggum internet is Justin Verlander's dog.

0: for going out to take him out of the ball game Saturday. I mean, that's just
1: – Wow. And how old is she? What is she like, 8, 9?
0: She's, I think, 11 now.
1: 11, okay. Now, I know she threw out the first pitch. Did she do that Saturday as well?
0: Yeah, that was like Friday, I think.
1: Oh, that was Friday. So this was a two-day
0: deal. Yeah, and then Saturday he went out and took the mound by himself. You know, instead of running out with the rest of the team, they sent him out by himself and then sent the rest of the team. And then they were going to, like, we don't know whether this guy can throw. He said he didn't want it to be a ceremonial thing. He didn't want to go out and throw four pitches and leave or something. He wanted to. If y'all want me out there, by God, I'm going to start. I'm going to play. And so they were like, we don't know. We just kept asking him or not asking. You know, how far can he go? And so he went through the fifth inning. I think he got maybe a guy thrown out at second to help him out of the inning. He seemed to be struggling a little bit. And AJ Hinch said, I think he's running out of gas. So AJ had already gone and talked to Kate Upton, gone and talked to Verlander's wife and said, look, let's set this up. So when he walked out, when they got a pop-up to Dingle, I think, to the catcher to open the inning. And then when they got that, because Hinch said, I can't pull him in between innings. He goes, you can't do that.
1: He said, right.
0: So I have to pull him in the middle of an inning. So he was getting through the fifth, and I said, I don't want to send him back out there, but I got to. He said, thank God whoever it was popped up to Dingle and got out. And he goes, so I came out of the dugout. When he came out of the dugout, he just walked behind home plate and kept walking toward first base as an acknowledgement to Genevieve Verlander to run out on the field. So she ran out on the field and went out and relieved her dad from the game. Or pulled him from the game.
1: She went out there and held her hand out and said, give me the ball, Dad. You're done. Is that how it went?
0: So it really is one of those kind of, I don't know, Hollywood-type moments, because you've never seen, you know, an 11-year-old girl go and pull her daddy out of the ball game, you know. So, I mean, it was definitely something really moving, really good for the sport, I think.
1: Well, they need something, because they're about to really shoot themselves in the foot, to be honest. If they get a lockout next year, I've made this prediction. I know we seem to say this every year, but things are different now. You got a different crowd out there. If they do have a lockout or a strike or whatever next season, before the season, I don't know that they can recover from it.
0: Well, I mean, yeah, that's true. You think of our sentences back to back there, you know, the sentence that I gave was that was truly a touching moment. It was a viral. I mean, MLB put something out, the Tigers put something out, everybody put something out. Everybody, people putting out stuff, sitting in the stands watching it happen and everything. It was just such an incredible moment that's what you need to reach this younger generation. You need to blow up the feed in their phones with, you know, good feel good stuff that happens. Now, follow that up with what you just said. You don't need to disappear from their feeds because you're having a lockout, you know, or whatever you want to call it. It's something that's just not good for the game. You ask yourself, whatever it is, soccer. You ask yourself how much of a gain did soccer make from having the World Cup in the United States this year, you know?
1: Yeah.
0: And how do you maintain that? How much is the WNBA how many more whatever can it continue to be basically irrelevant before it just fades, or will it? Or, you know, what's the next step? So, I mean, I think we're all victims of that, you know? I'll throw out one more. You know, how can the Buffalo Bills go out in gray-on-gray uniforms yesterday? That's the ugliest thing I've ever seen. Well, It's kind of the same thing that the NBA does, doesn't it? I mean, they change jerseys, just same thing you see with the Biscuits or whatever. They change jerseys three times a week and or more, you know, trying to find that connection or whatever with people that's how they get their connection nowadays, I guess.
1: Well, we can blame Oregon for that, right? They're the ones that decided they were going to change their uniforms every week, and now it's become so common for about 90% of the schools. Who was it that Notre Dame coming out in black uniform? I think it was last year. And they've had different uniforms, too. They've even had different helmets. I mean, you can't get more traditional than the gold dome helmet.
0: Yeah.
1: And yet they've changed that. They've you know, now every now and then you'd see them throw a green jersey on. That was one thing, but I don't know. How many holdouts besides Alabama are there in not? Tennessee's put on black uniforms every now and then, black jerseys. I mean, there's just a lot of them out there that.
0: Well, let's give Auburn some credit now. Auburn's not out there wearing gray on gray or something either.
1: No, but they brought orange out a few years ago. You remember that? They wore orange jerseys, and they were the most hideous things I've ever seen. I mean, I guess orange just turns me into something. And I couldn't even watch the Texas-Tennessee game because it was all the orange. But something about orange, and I know orange is part of their color scheme, but they need to stick to those blues. Please stick to the blues. Don't do that again. But that's just me. They're not going to listen to me. Anyway, yeah, well, I'm glad. Look, Justin Verlander, he's headed to the Hall of Fame. His wife's headed to the Hall of Fame, whatever they have for gorgeous blondes. She's going to be in it. And you know what? Every guy who watched how those two met, I'm assuming they didn't know each other when he gave her that foul ball. She was sitting on the front row behind the Detroit dugout.
0: They knew of each other.
1: But they didn't know each other.
0: It's something to do, if I can remember correctly, it's something to do with he was the featured person, you know, like the cover boy or whatever for EA Sports or whatever it was, and she had been contacted to, I don't say model, but to promote that game through the corporation or something. So
1: I got it.
0: They knew of each other. They did not really know each other.
1: And then they ended up doing a commercial together, if I remember correctly.
0: Yeah.
1: I don't know if that was before or after they started dating, but anyway, it doesn't matter. Guys, sorry. You got to be a baseball star. Chicks love the long ball. That was the commercial that the Braves did a long time ago. They love anybody, any guy who's a Hall of Famer in a uniform. We got to take a break. We'll come back. Let's get into some high school football. Interesting games, including that one at Crampton Bowl on Friday. You got a chance to be down there with them with Montgomery Academy as they really put it on Jag. We'll get into that, plus a few more comments. How about Otauga and Hooper Academy? What a game. I wish I was there. Ended up being a scoring fest. All that and more. Stay tuned. River Region Sports.

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0: right, time for the update on our high school football over the weekend, Friday night mostly. We did have a game on Thursday. Carver loses to Parker. Two teams that were quite, there's a lot of similarities between those two. You were there. We'll start with that. And I know we talked a little bit about it Friday, but we really didn't get into it that much. But Parker's a state champion team in the last couple of years. So I don't know if they're as good as they were then, but they're good enough to win Friday. And they basically outlasted Carver.
1: Yeah, they're not good enough to – they don't have 50 transfers, I don't think. They're probably not good enough to win this year. But, you know, the one thing that they were better at, and you know, you would have noticed that, is that they were better at running the ball than Carver was. And that they kind of controlled both lines of scrimmage to a degree, and that was kind of the difference in the game, I thought.
0: I agree. That's no doubt.
1: The other part of that is I watched them both. I mean, one of them had, I don't know how many, but I'll say 14 penalties, and the other one had about 12. I mean, they were both struggling. If one would have had 14 and the other would have had zero, then that would have been the winning team, I think. You know, they were both struggling to find consistency and a rhythm. But that said, you know, it's mistakes like that Carver can't make if they're going up against a bigger offense, a better rushing team. They need to kind of cut out the mistakes.
0: Yeah, I would agree. And then on Friday, as I said earlier, I'm eating my crow, but with an asterisk.
1: What was your crow?
0: I thought Jag would hang with him.
1: Oh.
0: I thought they would hang with him. You don't remember me saying that Friday? I mean, I thought MA would win, but
1: I thought you said hang for a while, you know?
0: Well, and so then I turned it around and said, look, and I did make this caveat. I said, if it's homecoming, all bets are off. This is the third time That's we've true. Had homecoming at Crampton Bowl among the four teams. All three teams have lost, including Park Crossing losing to Rehoboth, which they had no business doing. They knocked them out of the playoffs practically. Or at least took away pretty much any chance. But
1: yeah.
0: I'm just, you know, I don't know what it is about homecoming in these city schools, but they and you saw it. I mean, you were there. What was it? Less than 2 minutes gone in the game, and MA was already up 14-0. One on a five-play drive, another one they recovered the kickoff, which wasn't fielded by Jag. And I think it was one play later. I think they scored two touchdowns in like four or five plays. So,
1: yeah.
0: And at that point, I said, well, never mind.
1: and I had people that asked me, and of course, we did talk about that Friday, that we said, if MA gets the lead, then you know, all bets are off then. You know, it is truly one of those, we were mentioning earlier, Alabama and Mississippi State, they play this week. Alabama and Mississippi State have played a ton of good games over the years where you look up and it's daggum whatever, 17-16 in the fourth quarter. You know, you got to put teams away. And credit to MA, they came out, and I mean, that was surgical. I mean, they just obliterated Jag, and then Jag helped out. They didn't cover one kickoff, and they fumbled another one. So, you know, there's 14 points real easy. When you don't need the 14 points,
0: right?
1: When you're MA, so I mean the thing that I think that I got out of it was MA probably had a little more success. It wasn't great success, but they probably had a little more success running the ball than I thought they would. And the other thing that was surprising was that MA's defense shut down Jags. Ability to do anything, but their ability to run.
0: You would agree with me, though. But let me stop you. You would agree with me, though, that getting that early lead just lifted their spirits.
1: Oh, no question. And demoralized Jag as well. I mean, I think when I wrote the story for you, something I wrote that they did, the MA did this, MA did that, MA did that, and then all of a sudden, whatever it is, 27-0, and I said, and whatever game plan Jag might have had was gone. You know, and that's true. I mean, the shocking part to me was, at halftime, the officials went over and tried to talk to DeLancey Tolliver about, you know, running the clock, and he wouldn't do it. And kudos to the guys upstairs who did.
2: The guys upstairs didn't do a thing. I mean, it just so happened that the clock ran when it wasn't supposed to every now and then. They forgot to turn it off, so.
1: Yeah. That's what I was saying. It was just a quicker, you know, you probably cut about 8 or 10 plays out of each of the quarters of the second half. And that's all we needed. Just let the teams continue to play, and then, you know, that's all we need.
2: And as I've said in the past, that's not just to get the game over with. That's a safety measure, because we've seen too many times when coaches don't want to let the clock run and we end up having a severe injury. I've seen it more than we should, and that's why you do it. But they don't think about that. And no, I know you're not running scared, but the game's out of reach. I think anybody would have scored 60 if they would have been given more time, to be honest. They had their junior varsity team out there at the end of the game. So, one more thing. I want to ask you about Jarrett Friendly. I've seen him in basketball. I've seen him in football. Tell me if you agree with me. I think he needs to play football.
1: Yeah, I would agree with that.
2: College.
1: Yeah. I would agree with that, because that 6'6" frame is.
2: I mean, he's Harold Carmichael made over, is he not?
1: Yeah,
2: not that anybody knows who he is, but.
1: He could bulk up and be more physical and play at the next level. But could he bulk up and be more physical and play college basketball at the next level? I don't think he could at the same level that he could football. I will say, he talked to me about that last Monday about the opportunity to go up against 6A defensive backs and show what he could do. And they were undersized as well.
2: I'm not real sure we learned anything in that regard.
1: But that's what he wanted. He wants that gauge. And there's a guy down there talking to him after the game. I didn't see what school he's from. He's a recruiter talking to him about some stuff. So obviously he's impressed by him, and with good reason. He's taller than everybody else, and he makes good catches, and he has good body control, and he does a really good job.
2: He doesn't drop passes. I mean, everything is thrown his way. He caught it, and
1: he's a good edge rusher too.
2: Well, you're right. But I'm just thinking 6'6", small forwards are a dime a dozen in college basketball. 6'6", receivers are not. And he's got good speed, got good hands. If I'm a college coach, I'm offering him a scholarship today. And I don't know if he's getting that much look from major colleges, but I'm the first guy to say, you know, I'm the one that said Julio Jones was overrated. So that'll tell you something about me in high school. I saw him play Prattville, but Prattville took his legs out from under him and finished him off pretty early.
1: Triple teamed him. That's how you take him out of it.
2: And he got very, very frustrated. And I guess that's how I built my opinion of him before he got to Alabama. But anyway, all right. Well, some other games. I mentioned the Hooper Otago Academy game. We had a guy, and I hope I'm saying his name right, Lathan Rybarczyk, 374 yards rushing, 6 touchdowns. And Otago Academy lost. I mean, you talk
1: that's
2: about pouring water on there, somebody.
1: That's a hard stat to roll out there for somebody, isn't it? He ran for 300-something yards. He ran for more yards than most teams in high school football on Friday night had in total yardage. He rushed for more than that.
2: And scored more touchdowns than they normally do.
1: Yeah, scored more touchdowns, 6 touchdowns.
2: He scored 36 points on his own. And I'm like, I don't know how a kid like that, I don't know how you – that's got to be tough when you lose a game. But you mentioned it. You had another guy for Hooper, had 237 and 4 touchdowns, Aiden Newman. But Hooper, what a turnaround. Dusty Baker, man, what a job he's doing.
1: He is doing a he's doing a good job now. You know, what's the old saying about? Oh, it's not the X's and the O's, it's the Jimmys and the Joes. I mean, he's got some pretty good talent. He's not very deep, so they really need to follow. You know, in AISA this year, you got the 1 through 4 seeds in a region that are AAA playoffs, and then the 5 through 8 are AA playoffs. They want to compete in the top level. They want to be in the 3A playoffs. Me and you, we personally want to see them in the 2A playoffs.
2: Yeah,
1: I mean, they're not deep enough to play in the 3A.
2: And you may be right, and I don't really know. I'm going to pull up their schedule here real quick, but and I don't even know what is their record. What are they, about 4-2? Does that sound about right? And they've already, let's see, have they played Chambers yet? Yeah, they've already lost to Chambers.
1: Yeah, they but they played them within 15. But yeah, they've got Valiant, and then they got Edgewood, Lowndes, Southern Prep's a win at the end.
2: And they're off the final week, so they're going to be through a week early. And by the way, that game in 2 weeks, that's brother versus brother, so that'll be interesting when they play Edgewood. But no, I'm just very impressed with them. Just very impressed. So I look forward to seeing this team, how they go. Of course, I got a personal interest. Dusty is a friend of mine, childhood friend of mine. So like seeing the old buddies do well.
1: Well, I want to get in there right quick. Well, I got about 10 seconds to do it about Catholic and Briarwood playing a down to the wire
2: game.
1: Yeah,
2: talk about it.
1: Really a heartbreaking loss for Catholic. And then the other thing is that Montgomery Academy and Prattville Christian moved their games up from this Friday to this Thursday.
2: And I know why.
1: So if you're in the Prattville area and you want to see some good football, there you go.
2: There you go. Because we got a I don't know if it's a tropical storm, but it's a tropical depression that's supposed to get here Thursday night. I may be calling a football game in the rain down in Daytona Beach this weekend because we're supposed to be on top of the press box. I got to call Fred Sinkton and find out about that. Tim, we are out of time. I hope you can go.
1: I also want to brag on Talisman.
2: Oh, yes.
1: Now we need to say that.
2: And they got their first win, and so does Tano Belmore, so congratulations to them. Tim, I hope you'll be at Louis on Friday. I will not be. We'll talk to you then.
1: Okay.
2: All right, folks, tomorrow we'll talk to Phil Kornblut about South Carolina and Clemson. We may have another guest. Have a great afternoon.
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4: I'm Ed Donahue with an AP News Minute. Stocks finished lower. The Dow down 347 points. Pope Leo says artificial intelligence safety concerns should be taken seriously.
5: If someone were to ask me, am I in panic mode? No, I'm not. I sleep at night. I do think that the concerns raised by many of the experts, specialists in AI, should be taken seriously. I don't think that that is a fake news, as some have said, to try and cause whether financial or some other kind of benefit.
4: President Trump has called concerns about AI going rogue a hoax. The Pope, who's dedicated his first encyclical to AI and protecting humanity in its wake, was asked what the U.S. and China especially should be doing to prevent AI from posing catastrophic risk to humanity.
5: We need to continue to invite political leaders, the leaders of AI, social organizations, associations, to come together.
4: I'm Ed Donahue.
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12: 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Now it's time to talk about it on the Wake Up Call. Here are your Monday morning quarterbacks, Michael Butler and Trey Taylor.
13: It's the 28th of September, 2026. As we bring you in on the Wake Up Call here, WTLS Score 94, Fun 101, and Facebook. Monday morning quarterbacking, the weekend in the books, as the man just said. And we'll be talking plenty of football for the next couple hours. Plus, with you till 9 today, replay tonight at 6. And the temperature out there, 54 degrees. Does that feel right? Was it that chilly this morning? I would say that's kind of chilly.
14: I didn't look at my...
13: I didn't notice it being that cool, but I was only in it for about 2 seconds, you know, walking in the door.
14: I went out with the dogs this morning. I mean, it was comfortable to me.
13: Oh, yeah, it's definitely much more noticeable.
14: I told my wife yesterday is what I want to get me is one of these. This is my favorite time of the year.
13: Oh, it is nice.
14: It doesn't. You don't have the pollen. I think you have a little goldenrods and some ragweed as BLT would say, which he's allergic to everything. I mean, he's allergic to air.
13: Correct.
14: I want to get me one of those. Remember, it's a hammock it used to have, but it had its own, like, it's made out of, it has a frame. And it was, like, green and had little tassels on it.
13: Yeah, we used to make them at the hammock company I worked at.
14: Okay. You worked at the hammock company?
13: Palmetto Hammock Company up at Heron's Crossroads. That's what it used to be, yeah.
14: Yeah, so I said, I need one of those where I can just...
13: Yeah, you don't have to put it on a tree. It's in its own stand.
14: Yeah,
13: I know what you're talking about.
14: I can just sit out there and kind of look toward the road and be a porch setter that, you know, that these people are in this town.
13: You just lie on the front lawn out there. Nobody watch you lying out.
14: Yeah, I don't want to be in the sun. I want to be in that cool area like where I park my car and just...
13: No, you got to find shade. That's why a lot of times they're between two trees, you know, if you can find them and you hang them up off the trees, but... Yeah, I wouldn't mind having a hammock in a shady spot this time of year. That's just it. How much of this do you get to go out and enjoy it? Not much. Because usually it's either too hot or too cold.
14: Perfect for right now.
13: Hopefully it'll hang on. You know, we play pickleball over in Millbrook. It's become a weekly tradition. And it's the first time in a while that I've been able to ride back without having to put a towel under me, you know, to keep the seats from getting drenched. I wasn't totally, you know, sweat worn after that. It was comfortable, as you say.
14: Hmm.
13: Yeah. Weather today, sunny and 83. Tonight, a low 57. Will it hold on this week? Let's look. 87 tomorrow, 61 for the low, 90 Wednesday. Doggone it, 68 for the low, 90 Thursday, 70 for the low, and Friday, 87. But there's rain in the forecast. The chance of showers, 50%. I hope it doesn't rain. I don't want to have to deal with that for Friday night football. At least we'd rather not. Thunderstorms possible as well. And that's 50% during the day, at least for now, 40% at night. And 50% on Saturday and 60% Sunday. So temps will be in the mid-80s this weekend coming up. And then drops down a little bit lower than that going into next week. So maybe we are finally feeling like fall weather. Right now, it says again, 54 degrees. Good morning, Gary, Lake Martin, Alabama, watching on Facebook. Hello to Ruth Ann. She's right here in Tennessee. We appreciate y'all watching us and following WTLS on social media. Well, we got our first win. Let's start right there, Tennessee Tigers. And we will have Coach Pat Love coming in a little bit later. The big game for the flag football team. Do want to mention that. He'll be in around 7:15. They got Catholic tonight. It's non-region, but this is a team that Tattlesee would love to, scratch off on a win side. They've knocked us out of the playoffs the last 2 years. They will not have that happen this year. They're now in the private sector, which has been separated from the public in the AHSA. But we'll have him on a little bit later on. Again, Catholic, Tattlesee played a lot of the flag football team, having a great year. The boys winning against Booker T. Washington on Friday night, getting their first win of the season, and the first one for Coach Eric Fulmer here at Tattlesee, 34-30. It was a crazy game. I mean, it went back and forth. And I counted, there were 10 lead changes.
14: Oh, really?
13: And the reason it was 10, there were 10 scores in the game. A touchdown for BTW, a touchdown for us, and it went back and forth with a touchdown and a touchdown all the way to the very finish, and we were able to hold them out of the end zone at the end to win it. And we made extra points, and they missed.
14: Oh, really?
13: They were going for it. After they missed a couple, they started going for two, and they never made a – not one conversion did they make. So that's the difference in the ballgame. Wow. It'll think about things like that, but at the end, that was the difference. And Tattlesee finally gets that first win and breaks the streak of six straight losses going back to the end of last year. And it's the longest losing streak we had had in 23 years starting out a season.
14: Wow.
13: Yeah, it's the worst start we'd had. But that's off of us now, thank goodness. Maybe we can move forward.
14: Got the monkey off the back.
13: It was a gorilla.
14: I think my cousin there, Hudson, had a great ball game.
13: He really did. He had eight receptions for 140 yards and three touchdowns.
14: Wow.
13: He was the player of the game. You know, and he hadn't won it before. And I could have certainly given it to a couple other guys. We had Trent Morris was counted for all the touchdowns. He had three passing to Hudson, and then he had two rushing touchdowns. He did have, but he had four turnovers in the game. And I don't know if I've ever seen a quarterback have such a kind of a Jekyll and Hyde type night, but he just kept coming back. You know, he might make a mistake. He made three turnovers in the first half, but he just kept making plays. And he did throw for 249 yards, which happens to be the third most by quarterback that I have on record.
14: Wow.
13: Ever in a game.
14: Well, good.
13: And that beat all his personal best, which he's been over 200 yards several times.
14: Maybe they found their groove.
13: I hope so. They got some things going. Yeah, they overcame that. And, you know, a lot of guys stepped up. I was thinking about, you know, we had the big sack by A.J. Smith at the end. He certainly made a big play there and several more throughout the night. We lost one of our big guys on the line and Randall Morgan early in the game, and other guys had to step up. So, yeah, it was a nice win for Tattlesee. We're, happy to finally get that win, and hopefully we can take it to Charles Henderson this weekend. We'll be in Troy for that matchup Friday night. Good morning, Sean. Hope you're doing well. Thank you for the beef jerky. We still have some left. I made sure that he just didn't eat it all in one sitting here. You got some pretty good thing going on right there. BLT, good morning to you. This is Troy, Alabama, Friday night. 70%. He's already looked it up.
14: Is he going?
13: He won't be going down. Well, I don't think. I mean, Kyle could come. Kyle's been taking pictures for us, so if he does, maybe he can bring BLT with him. They got Greenville this week.
14: Yeah,
13: Elmore County.
14: That's a good place down there. It's got frog legs. I like to go to down there.
13: Well, you know, I don't eat before games.
14: You don't?
13: Unless I'm at the stadium. We have to leave so early to get there and get set up and it's not a good idea for me to really eat prior to a game. I'll eat a burger at the game while we're doing the broadcast, but I got to be in the box for about 3+ hours. Well, close to 4, really. So I've made mistakes in the past of eating before the game. I can't run to the bathroom. And like for Tallahassee, if I have to go to the bathroom, I don't have the time. It's not in the press box. If you got to go down to the press, I can't do it. And Brandon did it the other day. Brandon's keeping the score. He went to the bathroom, and I started getting all these messages. Where's the score? Well, the score hadn't been updated. You know, he does the score on the thing. Yeah. I realized, I was like, he's gone. It's nice to know he's got that taken care of, and I don't have to do it. So I had to go over. My apologies about that in the second quarter when we stopped updating the score, but he disappeared. I didn't know where he went. But he said, I told Daniel. I was like, that's not going to do us any good. Of course, he couldn't tell me. I was talking on the air. Todd, morning to you, sir. Saw him at the concert. We had a great crowd. Kyle, good morning. You were there. The Buttery Grit concert. Y'all did great. Had Split River and Bryson Rigsby also performing prior to that. Great crowd. Almost filled the place up. It was a lot of fun. I was watching football while I'm watching the concert, you know, kind of with my phone on. Because it is a Saturday night for football. And it's kind of tough to not look at the games. And Alabama was playing. And, of course, I thank goodness we got the games here on WTLS. I could listen while I was driving down the road headed over. But, yeah, we had Alabama got it done. Auburn got it done. And we had some other big matchups, which we'll talk about more, too. But the new polls have come out. And we'll see. I don't. It's still very early, isn't it? When you're four games into the season to really start saying, "Well,
14: I got a bearing on it."
13: But you know, we're third of the way through the regular season, so you have to have a little idea, don't you?
14: Yeah, that's what I'm saying. I got a little idea who I think is it's going to be.
13: You talking about playoff wise?
14: Yeah,
13: they put some stuff out on ESPN.
14: Did they?
13: Yeah.
14: Okay, well,
13: they did is just basically take the poll and put it up there. That's Heather Dennett. She didn't give us any surprises, and there will be a surprise. It's not going to just be the top 12. And obviously, I know she's got her thinking, I'll get into that in sports, but, you know, there's these automatics. There is an automatic with, you know, the group of five or, you know, one of these deals. So you got one of those and conference champions and all
14: and
13: this.
14: You got some surprises out there. I mean,
13: Well, who's the best team in the SEC? Is it too early to say that?
14: Of course, that's Georgia for me.
13: You say of course, and I still, I wouldn't argue it. It's hard to say they've been so dominant, but I still don't believe they played anybody. Now, Oklahoma, that was a statement. I just don't think Oklahoma's any good. I was wrong on them. I thought they were going to be better. Their quarterback just seems to be snake bit. He makes stupid mistakes. And, I want to see them play. I guess the best team they'll play when they finally play a good team will be Alabama. Right? And we'll know about Alabama too, won't we?
14: Right.
13: A little bit.
14: Right, a little bit. I think Alabama's, it's just one of those games. I look at Alabama and that game coming up and I go, you know, Georgia's going to be favored probably by three, I would have to say.
13: Well, that's.
14: I mean, but there's games before that. I mean, you've still got a.
13: Well, they got one this week. Alabama's not. There's no sure thing with Mississippi State this week. No, they're definitely different than they've been. That was one. When you go down this schedule at the beginning of the year and start counting off W's and all, that was a W. And that's still their favorite. Don't get me wrong, but this is not as easy a test as it would have been. You know, because they're better. They got a quarterback that's pretty doggone good. He reminds me a lot of Keelan Russell.
14: Yeah,
13: and Mario Taylor.
14: Well, I mean, the big surprise this weekend was Florida beating Ole Miss drum.
13: The way they did it, yes.
14: Yeah, I mean.
13: They dominated.
14: Dominated.
13: Yeah.
14: I did say that on the radio last week, the lull. I said, watch out for the lull and Ole Miss and playing LSU and beating LSU.
13: You're right. There's something to be said about that. Yeah. But I don't think it was just that.
14: I don't think it was all that. I mean,
13: the way they lost.
14: If you're good, you should have just come back and won the game.
13: Well, there's something about Ole Miss that, you know, they have a defensive coach, but his defenses aren't very good at Ole Miss. This defense is not very good. They were dead last in the SEC in rushing defense, and they faced the team that's got all these weapons running the ball. Ball is as good as anybody in the country. And they got destroyed. They can't stop anybody. I was like, once they got behind a couple scores, there was no catching them because they couldn't stop them. Now, I had no doubt that Trinidad Chambliss could make plays. He could score with the best of them. But, you know, when you're behind two scores and every time they get the ball, they score again, you're never going to catch them, and they never did. So, yeah. Ole Miss, what is that? Does that mean they're through? Well, she had them in her playoff pick still. I think they got another loss or two. But, heck, I mean, 10-2 might get you in the SEC. I think she had five teams in there. I don't know if they'll go 10-2, really.
14: I think they had a that loss is probably going to hurt them mentally more than
13: we'll see.
14: Oh, it could you know, they come back. We ain't going to let that happen again. Kind of like Tim Tebow, Trinidad could come back and say, I'm sorry, I lost. You know,
13: that's the game he did it on. Yeah, the Ole Miss loss, but this time they didn't lose to him. Todd says, don't overlook them, Florida. Definitely not. I think they're one of the teams that everybody's got in there. They're now in the top 10, and all of a sudden, I will say this. Going into this year, I said, John Summerall's a good coach, but he won't be able to get this team to a championship level at the beginning. He's got some work to do. Well, I might be wrong about that. Again, let's see them as they move forward through the season. There's a lot of big games ahead of them. Long season ahead.
14: Well, then again, you really don't know. I mean, I'm looking at Auburn. You know, we said, well, we don't know how good they are. Well, they're winning some ball games. I mean, they're barely squeaking by.
13: They would have lost this game probably last year, wouldn't they?
14: Yeah.
13: I mean, I don't know how good Auburn is either. They might have, well, beaten one of the worst teams in the conference in Vanderbilt. I don't think Vanderbilt's what they were last year. I think that's obvious. No. But, I mean, I think they still have Arkansas. So, you know, last year they won one game in the SEC. Well, they should win two now at least, right?
14: Right.
13: Because they're going to beat Arkansas, I hope. Arkansas is awful. The worst team in the league without a doubt, I think.
14: Oh, I agree.
13: And Vanderbilt may be the next to worst team.
14: Well, you can't. They're just so unpredictable right now. I mean, it's a.
13: Well, here's what the War Bloggle guy said that's on Twitter X. Baylor is 3-1. Auburn is their lone loss. Florida is 4-0. Auburn lost to them by 5 and gave up at the least amount of points. He scored 44 on them, but they've been putting up points. Vanderbilt is 3-1. Auburn is their lone loss. It says, hang the banner. I said, oh, okay. Is that how it works? I didn't know that. That's what the War Bloggle guy said. So maybe he's got something. I don't know. I haven't seen that optimism from most of the Auburn fans. We'll get into that a little bit more coming up in sports. Again, just kind of setting the stage for Monday morning quarterbacking. Today on this, the 28th day of September. By the way, good morning, Christy. I just saw she logged on Facebook. Hello to you, too. Today is National Prop Trading Day.
14: Crop?
13: Prop with a P.
14: Oh, okay.
13: Proprietary traders and firm strategist. It says here, this is a new one. Okay, well. Family Day today. Strawberry Cream Pie Day. And North Carolina Day. Memorable events from September the 28th. Said the Navy abolished flogging as punishment in 1850. They don't do that anymore. Just throw them off the ship. Isn't that what they do? Yeah, walk the plank.
14: Walk the plank there, matey.
13: I don't think they do that either. 1892, the first night football game is played. Mansfield, Pennsylvania. 1919, the fastest Major League Baseball game is played. With the Giants and the Phillies, a 6-1 game. How fast was it? 1919, no commercials probably, right? I mean, yeah. This is before radio and TV, really.
14: 38 minutes.
13: 51. That's still really fast for 9 innings. And it wasn't like a mercy rule. They didn't do that. 1951, CBS makes the first color televisions available for sale to the general public. CBS did that. 1974, Betty Ford undergoes a radical mastectomy. Why do they put that on here as a day in history? I don't know. Well, she was the first lady. 1975, Congress passes a bill authorizing the admission of women into military academies. That didn't come until 75. And there you go, this date in history. Good morning, Pat Rick Fain.
14: Well, there you go.
13: This day in history. Let's see. We do have a couple of birthdays. I don't want to mess it up for BLT.
14: Because I guarantee you.
13: You don't think any of them will be on the list?
14: No.
13: Al Capp, cartoon illustrator, 1909. He's dead, so he won't be on the list. Mira Sorvino. Now, she's an actress. She could make it a little. I don't know. 1966.
14: I couldn't pick her out of a crowd of one.
13: There you go. There you go. Really not a lot of celebrities, so we don't have to worry about it. This day in history. Yes.
9: What's going on, guys?
13: Steve Stokes. And let me go ahead and do this. I've already apologized to you. Let me apologize to BLT and Jack and the school board crew. I turned into Ned Butler the other night.
14: Uh-oh.
13: Yeah, I was listening to the show. I came in here and set everything up on the computer and, you know, to get the game to play the next. I always have to come in after the games for the replay. We won't get it this week. So Alabama's at 11 o'clock and 8 o'clock airtime. Won't be a Tallahassee football replay on Saturday morning. It's a 72-year tradition on WTLS. And once I got everything hooked up, I heard the question, the trivia question that we came up with as I was driving off. And Jack kind of messed it up. And he and I always look at these together. And it was, what's the longest run for Tallahassee in the poll being ranked consecutive weeks in the sports writers poll, Alabama Sports Writers Association? And he had kind of said it differently. So I called in. I said, let me make sure these people understand this question. And by the way, I think the answer was 16 straight weeks or something.
14: Mm-hmm.
13: I've forgotten already now. Oh, it was like beginning. It was all year, 1 year, and then the next year for 6 weeks until we lost. And because Fife has the longest streak, which is over 100 weeks, something crazy going on. Still, wow. And it's active now. So and when I hear this, I call the station, and we've got like three or four lines that you can get in on. So we had two people on there. Steve and Brian, which pretty much you're on the show with them whenever they call in for the remainder of the show. And he says, I don't think anybody's going to get this, I guess. Nobody's calling. I was like, well, I was trying to call just to ask, you know, make sure you had the question. I know this is getting long. I apologize. Mm. But I'm making my excuse now. And it kept ringing and ringing. And I was like, well, no wonder nobody else calls. You can't get through. And it continues, and I said, and finally, about 10 minutes later, he answered the phone, and by then, my dander was up. And I could, and I said, the Ned Butler came out of me. This is when he would have just said, all right, I'm going to get my equipment. What did he tell you that time when he got on your case?
9: I'll shut this thing down.
13: I'll shut it down right now.
14: Yeah.
13: So I said, look, you got the question wrong first, and I said, the reason nobody's calling, you want to answer the phone. Or you can't, if you can't take calls, you need to drop the calls that you got on. And, you know, and then I think I hurt the feelings of Steve Stokes and BLT. Is that you, Steve, and Brian together now?
1: Yeah.
13: There you go. Let me apologize to both of you guys for doing that. I got a little bit of Ned Butler in me. It's just hereditary. I'm blaming it on the genes. But, no, y'all need to keep on calling in because they like having you on. But I did want somebody to get the answer. I don't guess we ever got an answer on it. Now, we did do a question for this upcoming week, and it will be much easier. So maybe we can get an answer this week on it. I'm making them too hard, I guess. I like to keep them out there for a little while, though. Trey, you used to do these questions. Don't you agree?
14: Yeah. You know, sometimes they'd be hard. Sometimes they would be quick. Sometimes, and I think what it was for me was people figured out where I was getting my questions from.
13: Yeah. Well, you have to do a little digging sometimes. Yeah, and I didn't want it just to be so
14: easy.
13: Okay,
14: it's okay. But, you know, you want to give stuff away. That's what I was like, my thinking of is let's promote the show, and I think that's what we were doing.
13: Well, here I'm going to give you this. Fife, 194 straight weeks, goes all the way back to 09. That's the streak of being ranked in the sports writers poll, yeah. ASWA poll. I mean, 194 straight weeks. What's that, 17 straight years they've been ranked. That's pretty impressive.
14: Yeah.
13: Their coach is like one of the winningest coaches in the state of Alabama. I think he's number two, Benefield. So, and then I put, what's Tallahassee's longest run in the poll and their highest ranking? And I think somebody typed in AI and got it wrong. AI was not right. Highest ranking. Do you know what our highest ranking's ever been in the sports writers poll?
14: Number three?
13: Yes. And it's happened two times. They were number three in 1999 at the end of the season. That's right. The highest we've ever finished a season ranked. And, of course, we went to the semifinals that year. The other is we were twice number three in 1960. The run... It's actually 20 weeks. I had to go back and look again. It's 20 weeks, and you know who the coach was when we had our longest run. Did y'all get the answer the other night? Did he ever give you the answer, Steve or Brian?
1: I did not get the answer.
14: I'd say Mark Rose.
13: No, it was Woody Weaver. From 1990 to 91, they went 20 straight weeks. Second is 17 to 18 under battles, and that was 16 weeks. So 20 is the longest run we've ever had in the poll. All right, I'm sorry. And it continued over consecutive seasons.
1: You know what was priceless about that the other night?
13: What was that?
1: When you came on, and it was obvious, as you said, you were Ned Butler the other night. Everything, immediately, me and Brian dropped off. It was like, burr, burr. And then Jack came back on, and he said, well, I guess we lost the caller.
13: Well, he thought that y'all hung up because I got mad that he was keeping y'all and not getting an answer from somebody. So he thought y'all dropped the line. I think he dropped everybody when he hit the button.
9: Well, I dropped the line because there was no doubt. There was no doubt. But the other thing about it was Jack referred to you just as a caller.
13: Thank you, caller.
9: Okay, thank you, caller.
13: Yeah, he knew it was me. I wasn't disguising my voice. Yeah.
9: Well,
13: I got to tell you, I feel bad about it. I really do. I'm sorry. I should have, checked myself on that before getting kind of fiery. But maybe this week we won't have that problem.
9: I don't think we're going to fire you, Mike.
13: Well, thank you. Thank you, Steve. You took it well. You apologized for Jack, and I took the blame. It was my fault. I got to, lighten up a little bit, don't I? Trey, lighten up, Francis.
14: Lighten up, Francis. Yeah. Well, look, I used to be terrible on the phone line. So,
13: yeah, that was hard to listen to with the way Trey dropped in a lot of dead tones.
14: I think that's what made it so comical.
13: Well, that's just it. I just said it's a comedy hour. It's not really a scoreboard show. So y'all have people love that show when y'all did it. That was part of it. You're right. That was the fun of it.
9: Yeah, go ahead, Colin.
13: There you go, Steve. BLT says RT.
9: I hear you, Brian.
10: Auburn struggling at Vanderbilt.
9: Hey, no. Wrong, Brian.
10: I'm going to lose this week.
9: Florida's good, Brian. They're good.
10: Auburn's going to be about Tennessee this weekend.
9: Well, we know a little bit more now what's going on in the SEC. We don't know everything that's going on in the SEC. We know a little bit more about what's going on. And Florida's good. And we still don't know how good Auburn is. But I know a little bit more about Auburn. And again, I do not like Summerall. He's a Kiffin wannabe.
10: He's a good coach.
9: He's a Kiffin wannabe.
13: You wouldn't take him right now?
9: He's not a bad coach. Would I take him?
13: Yeah.
9: No. We got the coach we need. he's a Kiffin wannabe. And unfortunately, I didn't get to watch a whole lot of Bama. But there's still some surprises going on, like you said earlier, Michael. There's some surprises that are coming.
13: Yes, and you're right.
9: You can pretty much mark that up. So,
13: you don't think that Tennessee's going to be a little bit of a letdown this week after the number one team coming in and all the hype they have with game day and such? Auburn's got a shot in this game.
14: Mm-hmm.
13: Right? What are you saying? BLT said something. What'd you say, BLT?
10: I'm going to go with Tennessee to beat Auburn by two scores.
13: Oh, now.
14: There you go, Brian. Your Alabama coming out of you right now. I don't know. Brian, I'll have to say this. I'm with you, Brian. I think Tennessee's going to win. I just don't know about two touchdowns. I say probably two touchdowns and they miss a field goal.
10: Auburn's going to lose to Georgia the week after Nathan. They'll lose to LSU.
9: Y'all going to lose to Georgia too, Brian.
10: We'll beat Georgia. We own Georgia.
14: You heard it first. We do own Georgia.
10: Alabama got a winner.
9: Auburn
10: ain't won a championship.
9: Where y'all play Georgia at?
10: And Tuscaloosa. That's a win.
13: He said 12-0 this year, Steve. When Swami came out and gave his picks, he said Alabama would go 12-0.
9: He must have been on something. I'm not sure what's going on with him. But anyway.
13: Let me bring this up. What do you mean by this, BLT? And remember, we tried to teach him this last week, Trey, but he posts on this. He says, give up 49 points, good defense. He did it again.
14: Dang, Brian.
13: Why do you continue to do this, Brian?
10: No, that number six for South Carolina, he got it.
13: I'm asking you why do you continue to dog the opponent of Alabama when Alabama scores a lot of points? You say it's a bad defense.
14: We want to say that they're good defenses and we just donkey stomped them.
13: Right. It must be Alabama couldn't have scored 49 unless it was a bad defense. That's what you're saying when you do this. Right?
10: Alabama just dominated.
13: That's what you're supposed to say. You're not supposed to say the other.
14: Don't say anything about the other team. you know.
10: And I'm going to struggle with Vanderbilt.
13: A win's a win, BLT.
9: You were clueless, man. You were clueless. There wasn't no struggle going on in Vanderbilt. There wasn't any struggle at all going on in Vanderbilt.

0: You heard it.
1: Well, y'all might lose to Mississippi State too.
2: Huh. Alabama would dunk it, don't Mississippi State.
1: All right, Brian, how many points Alabama gonna beat Mississippi State?
2: They'll win by at least two scores.
1: Well, that ain't donkey stomping, Brian.
3: What constitutes a donkey stomping?
1: At least three touchdowns, Brian.
3: So if it's you want him to donkey stomp, and he says you got to beat him by three TDs.
2: Hee-haw! South Carolina ain't beat them on the touchdowns. It's 0-4.
3: Do what now?
1: Well, how did South Carolina score so many points on y'all, Brian?
2: They couldn't do it.
1: No. How did they score so many points on y'all?
3: 18? Is that a lot?
2: 18 is better.
1: It is a lot when you're Brian's donkey stomping offense. And
3: well, they beat him by donkey stomping, though, Steve. They beat him by 31, see.
1: They did, close. But I'm trying to figure out how they score so many points. I didn't get to watch the game, so.
2: I had a pick six.
3: Nah, we don't need a recap of the entire game there, BLT.
1: No.
2: Tennessee Volunteers.
3: All right. Well, thank you both, Steve and Brian, this morning with their comments on this weekend's Alabama and Auburn games.
0: There you go.
3: Good morning, Ken and Tate. Jamel, hello, sir. Welcome in. Appreciate it. And morning, he says to all, and roll tide. Thank you.
0: There you go.
3: All right. We move along. We got a lot more to cover here. Again, talking about the weekend in football, high school, college. And I did watch some of the pros last. I did see Bo Nix. He did play for Auburn at one time. It's funny, they got Stidham and Nix on the sideline for the Broncos. And I thought they had a penalty. What situation where they ended up getting a first down on a penalty with less than a minute to play. And you know what I talked about Tallissey. You know, you want to be the last one with the ball.
0: Mm-hmm.
3: Don't give the other team the ball with any time.
0: Right.
3: And they had 50 seconds and first and goal at the 2. And they tried to throw on the first play. Don't you run? And they had one timeout for the Rams. You got 4 tries. You got 2 timeouts. So you what do? You run.
0: Run
3: the clock first. I know you're trying to score. You don't want to goof it up. But you run first to make them use the timeout. You could even run again to make them use another timeout. You may score. They may let you score on purpose. That's fine. But they almost blew it, you know, because they left them 40 seconds to 47 seconds, I think. And, of course, they got down there at the very end and one shot inside the 20 and didn't do it. Oh, well.
0: Wow.
3: Just, I don't know. It's just sometimes I think these coaches need to make.
0: Is Nick's on a who's quarterbacking for
3: Denver? He's the Broncos. Yeah. Broncos beat the Rams. I just watched some of that last night. I don't watch much NFL.
0: Well, I mean, I know Nick, but you said they were on the bench.
3: They were doing it. I had a timeout. Both of them were on the sideline over there talking with the coaches. Yeah.
0: Okay.
3: And I was just like, geez, come on. Don't blow this. Not that I cared. All right, we move along. We got a lot more to cover. Remember, Coach Pat Love to come in to talk a little flag football today on this Monday morning quarterbacking session. It's 6:41. Time for the local news.

0: Today's report from the Tennessee Police Department. 47 items, and we'll start on the day shift. And the first item up for bids, attempted to locate a subject, South Tennessee Drive. Negative contact, unable to locate him. Harassment, Evergreen Street. Motor vehicle accident, private property damage, Gilmer Avenue. Juvenile complaint at Hudson Place. Citizen assisted Barnett. And a theft, Gilmer Avenue reported, breaking and entering of a motor vehicle. Page 2. Theft, Gilmer, another call for that. And another one at Gilmer. There's another theft of property. I wonder if it's the same folks. Suspicious activity person, suspicious Birch Street, but negative contact. And another call for suspicious activity person. I don't know. They've been looking for the thief. Gilmer Avenue. That's where the theft of properties occurred. Or is it thefts of property? No fire call activity, no arrests. That's the news.
1: Sports.
2: Score!
3: Yes!
4: He got yes to throw.

0: great run.
1: Touchdown.
2: He will hit it deep to right. That nice ball's got shot. A chance.
3: Gone.
2: It is gone.
3: Gone.
2: The bases are loaded.
4: We region champs right here in 5A football.
5: You celebrate, Tigers. You celebrate, baby. Go do it right there on the field.
3: The rankings are out. The SEC with 10 teams in the top 25 of the AP poll.
6: Wow.
3: It is not a record, though.
7: Oh, really?
3: Last year, they had 11 in the top 25. And, you know, last year turned out to be what I would say was kind of a bust, wasn't it? For the SEC. It didn't end up being as good as we thought they were going to be. And people are saying that's it's biased. Of course, that's what people say when they see this, all these people who aren't SEC people. And I probably was, you know, trumpeting the banner last year for the SEC that they were good, as good as advertised, and I was wrong. But something tells me the SEC is back to being the best conference. I don't know if they were not overall last year. I mean, top to bottom, I still believe they're the best conference regardless. But
7: oh yeah,
3: last year included. But they can they break the string of losing the national championship? Because the Big Ten has won it last 3 years. And these Big Ten games, they have no games that are any good this year. You know what I mean? I mean, it's just every week it's the same old thing. But, you know, you did have Northwestern almost beat Indiana the other night and really got robbed on a bad call at the end. They were playing Friday night. And then you had this game. This is the fun one. You saw the ending, and everybody in college football says, thank you, Iowa. Because Michigan should have lost the first week, and everybody feels like that Western Michigan got jobbed in that by the officials, and they did by the Big Ten replay reviews. So it came down to the last play in this one, and guess what? Iowa scores on the last play. I've got both calls to the game. I always enjoy hearing the team call. And so I'm going to pull it up here. It's there were two different ones that we've got. We got the Hawkeye Sports Network, and we got the students that call it. So here's the Hawkeye Sports Network and their final call of the last play, of course, Iowa beating Michigan.
8: Right, what do you do here? Who do you go to?
9: I throw a touchdown.
8: I think you got to go to Stringer again.
9: Like it. You know,
8: or Vanami or Vanderseed.
9: Well, you know it's going to be a jump ball here, so you want to go to somebody tall.
3: All right. Okay. Thing is, this was not some long pass like Western Michigan had to do.
7: Yeah.
3: You know, a Hail Mary, basically, like Michigan did against Western Michigan. This was not a very long play. They got themselves in position, and you don't have to do a jump ball. You just run a regular route.
7: Right.
3: You know? I mean, okay. Anyway, that's the Keller guy that said that.
8: 17-yard line of Michigan.
3: See, it's a 17-yard line. You run it. I mean, there's a lot of 17-yard plays. This is not, let's just throw it up and let them jump for it. Run your regular routes on third and long plays. You know, this is what you're doing. I know you got a short end zone and a shorter field with that. Move on.
8: Iowa down 5, empty backfield. Here's the snap. Brown straight back. Throws to the corner of the end zone. Caught! It's caught! Touchdown, Iowa! Touchdown! Touchdown, Iowa! The game is over. The Hawks have won it.
3: Well, nothing over the top with him, was it? Nice. Not a bad call. He maintained his composure. We kind of almost want him to lose it. Well, that's why I brought in the student call. This is the Iowa students get to do it. You know, this is part of your broadcasting course or whatever when you're in college. And they get to call the game, too. So let's listen to them call the finish. And it was a little bit different on their end. Of course, they're younger and a little more maybe energetic than the old
7: man. Enthusiastic.
3: There you are.
10: This is it, Hank Brown.
3: And by the way, Hank Brown's another former Auburn quarterback. He's the quarterback at Iowa who made this play on the last play. Yes.
10: Finding Iowa moment. Waits in the wings. Can he snatch it? Empty in the backfield.
3: By the way, that broadcaster, play-by-play guy, his voice has not changed yet. If you notice, he's still 13 years old, it sounds like. Yeah, right, well.
10: Hits his back foot. Throws to the end zone. Back shoulder. Is he caught? Oh, my God. Oh, my God. He caught it. Oh, my God. He caught it. Yes. Western Michigan and the college football world. Iowa has your back.
3: They took care of it. Thank you. Yeah. I enjoyed that one more, actually. Iowa has your back. Western Michigan and the college football world. The weekend surprise Iowa took care of Michigan in a great Big Ten. This is the kind of game that you'd expect. These two teams, it's like 1980 or something.
0: Yeah.
3: Hayden Fry versus Bo Schembechler or something over there, you know, a 6-3 kind of game. But Iowa still has the same offense as he's had for the last 50 years. None. But they did score when they had to and took care of the biz, beating the Michigan Wolverines and avenging the screw-up by the Big Ten officials. They screw up or they intentionally do it? Is that what happened?
0: Oh, that was intentional.
3: You think it was intentional?
0: Yeah. It's got to be. You can't review that and go, that was right. There's no way.
3: They came up with some reason. They came up with that secret. We got the secret clock here. You remember that?
0: Yeah. I'll tell you what it reminds me of. The time that Alabama was playing Penn State and the guy falls into the end zone.
3: Preston Gothard made the catch. Yeah. Yes.
0: And I mean, was nowhere near the line.
3: But they didn't have replays then.
0: Yeah, I mean, I understand that.
3: I know, but it was a ripoff. You're right. He caught the ball and Alabama was cost the game. Now, I had one more play in that game and they did a toss sweep. It was Kerry Good or something, wasn't it? I'm trying to remember. But anyway, they got stuffed. Yes, built by Auburn. Hank Brown. Brandon says, posting on Facebook, he is a former Auburn quarterback. But Auburn take him now over Byron Brown. Is Byron Brown the guy that's going to get him over, you know, into the promised land? Is he going to be the guy? And he's got the experience. Is he still throws a lot of picks, doesn't he? Auburn did win, though. The poll, number one is still Texas. Number two is still Georgia, as you look at the rankings this week. Notre Dame is the team that they don't play anybody all year. Miami's number four. Not sure about them either. Ohio State, Indiana didn't lose any ground, even though Northwestern just about knocked them all. Alabama is seventh now. Florida, the biggest jumper all the way up into the top 10, is at eight in the AP. Ole Miss and BYU. The other SEC teams in the AP poll, LSU is 11. They did whip Texas A&M, so they bounced back. A&M is out of there. Mississippi State, 16th. Highest rank they've had in forever. Tennessee is 17th after the loss to number one. Not really much of a drop. And then there's Kentucky and Missouri. Missouri stayed in the poll, but just barely. And Kentucky, you know, there's a team that maybe they're better than they used to be. There's another team we thought was going to be very bad in the SEC. I did. And I don't know. They're better. Are they better?
0: I don't know yet. That question's yet to be answered.
3: It's too soon, right?
0: Yeah.
3: Coaches' rankings weren't really much different. Ohio State moved up ahead of Alabama in that poll. You think Ohio State's better than Alabama? They may be. I don't know with Alabama. I watch them like, golly, what's going on? I mean, first drive of the game. But, you know, I know you're not going to shut a team completely down. But, I mean, they won 49-18.
0: Yeah.
3: South Carolina's not terrible, are they?
0: I don't know.
3: I mean, did you think they were going to beat them by 31? The line was like 10.
0: I thought it'd be closer. I thought it'd probably be about by 14.
3: Well, Alabama's a 5.5-point favorite. It's kind of a small line when you go to Mississippi State this weekend. And they've owned Mississippi State, by the way. I mean, but most teams have, haven't they? I mean, but this is not the same Mississippi State. This reminds me a little bit of the 2014 matchup. You remember when Mississippi State had Dak Prescott?
0: Yeah.
3: And Dak Prescott's still the same player in the NFL. Because
0: can't win the big game.
3: Well, that's what Jamel posted. Said Derrick Henry's still a beast. Yes, he is. They beat the Cowboys yesterday, and Dak Prescott's still losing games like he usually. But, you know, look at this team. And he threw three picks that day when they played Alabama. They were number one in the country then.
0: Yeah.
3: The first ever number one in the playoff poll when they had that in 2014. I don't know if I believe in Mississippi State. I don't know if Kamario Taylor's the next Dak Prescott or not. He looks pretty good. But we'll see. This is another game Alabama's supposed to win.
0: Yeah.
3: Right? And they always beat Mississippi State. When's the last time Alabama lost to Mississippi State?
0: I can't believe Dallas is stuck with Dak Prescott this year.
3: And paying him the money he's making. He just doesn't get the job done. That's right. You know, give me somebody that can actually win a game when it matters.
0: Yeah, I'd go out and get me a number one draft pick. That's what I'd do.
3: Well, Alabama's won 16 straight against Mississippi State. The last time they lost was Sylvester Croom in 2007. He beat Saban in the first ever meeting between Saban and him, and it was Saban's first year at Alabama, and of course, he never lost to Mississippi State again, and Alabama has not played him in a few years since DeBoer's been there, so it's his first match. But Alabama always wins. But there's always a chance, right? I mean,
0: there's always a chance.
3: Then there's a chance. Yeah.
1: Gossard was out of bounds, man.
3: Oh, goodbye, Steve. You've already been in one time. Get out of here.
0: Look,
3: he waited all that time to come back and give us that? Come on. They got the pictures in Sports Illustrated. I got them. You know, I used to get Sports Illustrated, and they showed frame by frame him being a full 2-3 yards in bounds. Mm-hmm. Wasn't even close.
0: Yeah,
3: it was separation between the line and him by far. I mean, I can go find the old Sports Illustrated. I wonder if I've still got them. I think we threw them all away. We kept the swimsuit issues, though, probably somewhere. Somewhere. I wouldn't have thrown those away. My mother might have thrown them away.
0: Oh,
3: isn't that what you look forward to? Most of them, I mean, it was like, oh, boy, it's February. When's that thing coming in? The old Sports Illustrated swimsuit.
0: So I didn't get the magazines. I got Boys Life. But I got to see them at school. You know, some guys would bring them to school. Come on, you know, look at this girl right here.
3: No, they would bring them in.
0: Yeah. Yeah.
3: I mean, those were the thrills for a young teenage boy, you know, to see Christy Brinkley or Cheryl Teagues on the cover of Sports Illustrated. Elle McPherson, Kathy Ireland. See, I know them all by name. They were big time.
0: Yeah.
3: All right, moving on. Projecting the college football playoff. Here's what it is. This is from Heather Dinich. Here's her projections. And again, it's only week four. I get it. Number one team, Texas. They're going to lose a game, by the way. They're not that good.
0: Yeah.
3: I'm just saying, I don't believe they're that great.
0: I don't either.
3: I don't know who the best team is. Well, let's just say this. Look, I don't think there's a dominant team. In college football, I can't find one. I don't know who the team is. I'm going to go with Georgia.
0: They seem to be the most dominant team.
3: But again, we haven't seen them play a good team yet. You know, everything changes when you face somebody who can match up against you on the other side. They hadn't faced one. I mean, the Oklahoma win was pretty impressive.
0: I mean, just the name of Oklahoma is big enough for me.
3: Yeah, but it's just name only.
0: It beat us.
3: I don't know about Venables. I think he had his one flash in the pan last year, and I think, you know, once they have another bad year this year, they may fire him. Ohio State, number two, she says.
0: Okay.
3: Well, if those are the best two teams, I mean, then they may be. We saw the best game with those two playing each other. At least we think those two teams are good, and they played one another in a close matchup. She has them, number two. She has Georgia, three. Yeah, and if Georgia played Texas right now, I'd take Georgia.
0: Oh, yeah.
3: Arch Manning's still missing on some of these passes. He's not extremely consistent. Number four, Miami. Again, they're going to lose a game. They always do, even in the ACC.
0: They'll probably lose to Syracuse.
3: I mean, it'll be somebody garbage team, probably. You're right. Notre Dame, fifth. Who do they have to play this year? Toughest team remaining? Only one team. It's Miami. They play them. They got a one-game schedule this year. Alabama, she has them at six. Toughest game, they say, is definitely Georgia. If you look at the FPI, that's the team they're supposed to lose to on that. What's Alabama, if you had to pick right now, what are they going to finish?
0: If they were going to finish, I'd still say 10-2.
3: Sticking with the 10-2, two losses. That sounds about right. I don't know. They may lose. I don't know. I will say this, and I said this going in. A lot of it hinges on how good Keelan Russell's going to be.
0: Yeah.
3: Right?
0: Yeah, well,
3: and he has lived up so far.
0: Yeah.
3: Now, here's another test on the road where he can't, you know, he got in kind of trouble at Kentucky, but he came back around, you know, and played great in the second half. So he's played great lately. He played awesome last weekend again. I mean, he's got a good throw. I mean, he's got a good pass. You saw that big bomb he hit early. Yeah. I mean, he put that ball, he put some balls on the money. So I don't,
0: move. He can move. He's got the passing. He's got the running. I like the RPO that he can run also.
3: Yeah.
0: And that gives our running backs. I think we got better running backs than we had in the past 2 years.
3: Well, and maybe the line is better, but again, we have to see them against the really good team. See if, because they, you know, they'd have a good game last year. I can't remember. I think it might have been Auburn where they ran for. Didn't Jam Miller have 100 yards against Auburn? You know, like, well, maybe they've gotten better there. And then they played Georgia in the SEC Championship, and they didn't have any – they had 0 yards rushing as a team. So, number seven, Indiana. Again, who do they have left? They play Ohio State, and it's a one-game schedule. That's it. Number eight, Florida.
0: Ooh, Florida's done jumped in, huh?
3: And they do go to Texas. And that's going to be – now that game looks big, pretty big, but they got to go to Austin to play them. They still have to play Georgia as well. They got number one and number two on their schedule. Number nine is Ole Miss, according to Heather Dinich, on the teams that should make the playoff. They've still got to go to Texas. And they also have Georgia, too. I think they're losing both of those. Now, I could be wrong. They could beat Texas. I feel like their chances are better. Even at Texas, just because, I don't know, I just think they match up. But Texas has some players, I mean, on defense, too. LSU is 10th. So here's all these SEC teams. They got to play Texas as well. They still have Alabama. BYU is 11th, and she says Oregon will find their way in at 12. But where's the isn't there some automatic? Highest group of six, Boise would be 12. So that would bump one of these teams. Oregon would be bumped if it goes the way it is right now. According to Steve Stokes here, since I cut him off too soon, again, I'm
0: who's number 11?
3: BYU, I think.
0: I think BYU.
3: But BYU gets in as a Big 12 champion, so they get that conference tie if they win the Big 12. And I think, actually, I believe they're the team that will win it over Texas Tech. I don't think Texas Tech is that good, and I would pick BYU today. Brown's interception was off the hands of the receivers, so don't get on him. All right. Well, okay, you're right. But was it not a very good pass? That's why it deflected off of him. All right, we move on.
0: Oh, what? Let's talk about the USC hit on Oregon quarterback.
3: Yeah, and we had, by the way, the suspension of the Stewart kid from South Carolina was by Shane Beamer, who threw a punch after Alabama. You know, that one-handed grab by Josh Ford. Did you see that catch? That was an unbelievable catch. Yeah. So he's out. And then you got the guy in that game you're talking about. I've seen a lot of people post on this. They said it was a dirty blow. You know what was kind of more bothersome than anything is the way he acted after he did.
0: Yeah, that was.
3: I think that's why people get so fired up. I mean, I will say this. It was a late slide. And people don't realize when the game is not in a slow motion replay, it is not easy to just stop yourself in midair. If a guy isn't going to slide too late, but it was not necessarily that was the problem. It was the way he led, and going in. And I don't know how you do it. I mean, you don't put your head down, obviously. You don't lead with your head. But if you're going in to make a tackle and your guy just goes into a slide when you're already into your launch, then, but again, you don't celebrate a guy down on the field that's got a concussion that you just given him.
0: He's just sitting there going, that's very, very disrespectful. I hurt a guy in football one time, and I didn't like it. And I didn't want to do it again, but,
3: what happened?
0: It was before chop blocks was illegal.
3: Oh, you didn't mean to do it?
0: I didn't mean to do it. And
3: I thought you never got a penalty. Oh, that's right. There was no chop block then.
0: Yeah. So,
3: you wouldn't do a chop block. You thought it was a dirty play, but it just happened?
0: No, we were taught to block that way.
3: Okay.
0: So it about made me throw up because I heard the snap.
3: Mm.
0: It just, Jonathan Carlos was running there. He said, I think he broke a guy's leg. Mm. And I ended that guy's career.
3: Mm.
0: So, I didn't mean to. It's just kind of the way we were taught. We were taught to hit low. Stay low, you wanted to be, waist, chop them down. And we was having a double team this guy. Jonathan hit him high, hit him low. And, it just hurt his pow. I was like, oh, bad.
3: Yeah, no, that's the hard part of the game.
0: Yeah. Now, there's one guy there that, you know, stuck his helmet in my gut one time, and he laughed at me, and then he was running down. I found his number, and he was running down, and he was looking up, you know, to see where the ball was for the punt, and, I de-cleated him. But that was payback.
3: The payback's okay, right, when they have it coming, right?
0: Payback's okay. Because he come running down the field, and let me tell you what, I put everything I had into him. Meat wagon had to come out and get him.
3: Tennessee, after their loss, a fan, he's got a Dolly Parton shirt on. It says 925. How about that? Here he is, inconsolable Tennessee fan after another loss to a number one team. You know the last team they beat that was number one? 1985? The Auburn Tigers, who they played this week, and about a touchdown favorite is Tennessee. So let's hear
0: him. That's when Bo, they took Bo out of the game. Bo said he didn't want to come back in the game because they was tearing him up.
6: Every season, same story. No, we don't. They're going to kill us too. We have no offensive line.
0: I think he's had a little too much drama.
3: We have no offensive line. No.
0: Well.
3: She, and then the girl said something, which I don't think I need to play again. She said something about, I hope he didn't hear anything, about Alabama. She said something about Alabama. She had to bring Alabama into it, didn't she?
0: Yeah.
3: Did you notice that? Because they hate Alabama. Is Tennessee's biggest rival still Alabama? Because it was back in the old days.
0: Oh, yeah.
3: And for a little while became Florida, I think.
0: Yeah.
3: Is it? Who is it now? I think it's Tennessee's biggest rival still Alabama, I would say, overall, by most fans.
0: Well, if you got to say that about us, I mean, you know.
3: Yeah. All right. Now, here's another post this weekend. This was, I saw several of these. And it says, thank you, Marcel Reed. Now, this is a good post, actually. This is a fan of Texas A&M. It says, thank you, Marcel Reed. For years, I have been paralyzed and stuck in a wheelchair. But when my friend turned on the Texas A&M game, I gained the strength to stand up and turn that crap off. Thank you, Mr. Reed, for all you do for the disabled community. So there you go. See, even in a loss, when your team's stinking it up, there's some good that can come from it. A paralyzed guy has been healed. He's healed. He got up and walked to the television to turn it off or found the remote.
0: That's crazy, man.
3: Crazy stuff, yeah.
0: Well, instead of that, what do they call it when that guy said, yeah, you know, it looks like a garbage truck driver convention over there in Tennessee.
3: Well, the thing, did you notice, I mean, did you get to watch much of this game?
0: I watched some of it. Yeah,
3: okay, there were two offenses by Tennessee players, really. One that got called, the other one they let get away. I guess they weren't paying that close attention. But one, the guy does an act, a lewd act, after he made a play, and somebody put it was simulating a restroom act. Did you see this? And he got a penalty for it. Here, I'll play the clip as it happens. You can watch it. You ready? Here we go.
11: Down to the ground. Colin Simmons got him down for a second time. Watson contributed, and now a flag after the play. This may have been a taunting.
3: It was more of a taunting.
11: Colin Simmons made the sack. The flag came out well after that.
3: Chris Fowler and Kirk Herbstreit on the TV broadcast.
11: That could be an important moment here because Texas was going to back them way up. They're going to have to punt near the 10-yard line.
12: It's definitely going to be on Colin Simmons. I mean, it would have been a fourth down, and now they're going to get a first down.
13: That's sportsmanlike conduct. Defense, number one, is simulating using the restroom.
3: He said it. For simulating using the restroom. This guy had a great game, but it was stupid. I mean, why do you do stuff like this?
0: Well,
3: they did this a couple times. Now, here's the comments by Herbstreit and Fowler.
11: Well, Kyle Wilson's description pretty much says it all.
12: There he is. Just an inside move, splits the double team. You see the entire defense. There's Watson. He finishes and watch the reaction by Simmons after the play. Yeah, absolute idiotic move by Colin Simmons doing that. We're supposed to be one of the leaders of this defense, and they got him at a 4th and 29. Gonna get great field position. It's the 6th penalty on Texas.
11: Yeah, it's idiotic. He doesn't get much more vulgar either.
3: It was very vulgar. Then they scored a touchdown later You know, and did another thing. And I'll let you. This is Relique Brown after he scored, and this is again one of those kind of acts here, vulgar.
0: Well, I can't see
3: same there. Thing, a little crotch movement there, and then he passes out.
0: Oh. Well, there's no one. There's.
3: And they didn't call that one.
0: The worst one I've ever seen was the guy from Ole Miss. You know,
3: the dog thing. This dog is worse than
0: hikes his leg.
3: This
0: up.
3: Is worse than that. And yeah. I know that cost him because they ended up losing.
0: Yeah.
3: They missed the extra point after the 15-yard penalty, the one you're talking about.
0: Mm-hmm.
3: And this is funny that Graham brought these things up on the show this past week on the Lindy Show. But, I mean, is that a disciplinary thing with a coach?
0: Yeah, absolutely.
3: Now, is that something that we'll see again this year now that Steve Sarkisian had it happen twice? I know only one of them got called. Will you see Texas do any more things like that? Or will it be addressed?
0: If it wasn't for me. You know, when you did something like that when we were playing, you got 1,000 stadiums.
3: Well, look, it didn't cost them the ball game, but it could have.
0: Oh, absolutely.
3: It was a close game.
0: 50, yeah. I mean, I would address – that would be the first thing. If you do that again, you will be on the bench. I don't care how good you are or who you are. You don't do lewd stuff like that out on the field.
3: Yeah, it's embarrassing.
0: You got to have more respect for the people and the people watching on TV.
3: Yeah.
0: And there's kids out there that are respecting you.
3: Right.
0: And you do something like that, you know.
3: You know, I'd forgotten about this. I'll add one more thing since we're talking about broadcasts. And, you know, the crews, it was Herb Street and Fowler on that one, you know. It's the number one crew in college football, I guess, right? They always get the championship game. They're the number one crew every weekend. And we used to have our biggest game in the SEC was on CBS. And they have been getting, you know, they're subjected to like third pick in the Big Ten every week, and they get these garbage games. And they got Iowa, Michigan. They got that one.
0: Yeah.
3: And I was thinking, man, I'm glad we don't have Gary Danson. You know, he's retired now.
0: Oh, really?
3: He retired last year. And I dawned on me as I watched somebody. I said, wait a minute, there's Brad Nestor. That's right. He's no longer on there. They got Charles Davis, who's pretty good, actually. So much better than Gary Danson to me. But I always remember when he did sign off, this was always a funny thing. He talked so much that even he got cut off at the end because he wouldn't shut up. Gary Danielson. You know, it's like the guy, you could see the guy counting 3, 2, 1, and they cut him off at the end. You remember it?
14: And everybody else. I wanted everybody else in this shot saying goodbye. It's been team all the way. Everything we've done.
15: A great camera crew.
14: Yes.
15: Guys, we're all wearing Gary stickers. There's the truck.
14: Thanks, you guys.
15: As Vern would have said.
14: Appreciate it all.
15: Yes, sir.
16: Yes, sir.
14: We are going to have a great time tonight. Oh, look at those guys. How are we going to get off there? Listen, one more thing. It's sometimes you can say, how do you get off this guy right here?
3: It went really cut away right away. That's it. That's it. I think it was fitting that he got cut off because he talked so much, but not missed at all. I have not missed Gary Danielson, and I don't miss those games that used to be on CBS. I'm glad we don't have them anymore.
0: Oh,
3: and
0: yeah.
3: You know what? You got to get your prime time. And by the way, shouldn't the best game be the night game, the prime time game?
0: Sure, sure.
3: I kind of like it there.
0: No, I do.
3: There's a lot more hype for night games.
0: I like it. I like it for me because I don't do a lot of stuff at night anymore. So I like that.
3: It's a build-up.
0: Yeah, it's a build-up. Yeah, build-up to it. But it's more I've eaten supper, and I'm going to go in there now. I'm gonna sit down and relax and watch this football game.
3: Yeah. I just feel like it's the right play. Now, you know, this past weekend that didn't turn out to be, I guess, the best game ended up in the SEC being Texas and Tennessee, and that was the main crew. They did the early game. But generally, it's the primetime offering. Alabama, again, is at 11 o'clock this weekend, 8 o'clock airtime here on WTLS. As we look at some of the statistics from the weekend, I just go and look at the box scores. Maybe the offense is for real this year. I don't know. Is it too early because of the crap teams they played? Is South Carolina a better team than Alabama? Well, you know, yardage-wise, there's only 70 yards difference total offense. Alabama, yeah. The 365 yards for Keelan Russell, 21 of 27, and the touchdowns. He threw three touchdown passes, And he actually threw four. He ran for one. So, pretty solid performance for the quarterback. Auburn, I was looking at their statistics from the weekend, a 21-15 win over Vanderbilt. And they actually got out yardage by Vandy. And Byron Brown, you know, I always like to look at what the quarterback did. He was 18-27. He didn't throw but 140 yards of passing, one touchdown, one pick. But as Steve Stokes said, it was the receiver's fault on the interception, which can't happen. How about Florida Ole Miss? This one stood out to me. They had 498 yards of offense, Florida did. They ran for 302 yards.
0: Woo!
3: You know, and it wasn't just the Jaden Ball show. He had 142 yards, but their backup had 126 yards and averaged 10-plus per carry. I think Ole Miss may still have some issues. They're going to face some good running teams going forward, too.
0: Yeah, but old Shark, you know, there's different types of Sharks, though.
3: Now, Alabama's the first team to score 40 points in each of its first four games since 2019. It hasn't happened in 7 years. To start the year with 45-plus points in each of its games. Keelan Russell show. SC, here's one more thing to wrap up before we kind of close out the sports. Statement from the Southeastern Conference. This came out last week, right at the end of the week, Friday. The SEC is aware of a motion filed on Friday by LSU and the state of Louisiana, its attorney general, seeking dismissal of the conference's federal lawsuit. We're deeply disappointed that this filing came amid efforts to reach a resolution with LSU. Is it over? And this is all about, can we play pro players, or at least NFL players? Apparently, it's not over yet. I don't know if they got a leg to stand on. But
0: good song for Lover Boy, you know, Turn Me Loose. Yeah. Turn me loose. I gotta do it my way.
3: Messages. Oh, boy. Steve Stokes.
0: We didn't do no karaoke today.
3: We didn't. You want to do one real quick? I know it. We got sidetracked. But too much football talk. Ball's the best running back since Bo Jackson. I don't know about that. Is he?
0: Who now?
3: The running back at Florida.
0: You know what? Man, those are big shoes to fill. Not yet. Yeah,
3: I don't know about that. He's good. But the best since Bo? Derrick Henry was, at Alabama, won a Heisman Trophy. There's been some really good backs in this league. Auburn's had some pretty good ones since then, even. I would say maybe I'd be careful to say he's better than all those. Oh, yeah, it says Bo never left the game because he was hit too hard. Trey, just like Bama.
0: Yeah.
3: And again, I said it was a deflection, not the receiver's fault. Okay, on the interception. From the odds this morning, Russell never seemed to get rattled and hasn't in the other games. I think that's a big point. I've noticed that as well. We'll see. From Brandon, he says online, Brandon Chu, Sark should have grabbed his players by the face mask. Yeah, maybe kind of like, they did with you, Tim Posey, when he did with you that time. Yeah. You remember? Or when Bill Curry did it.
0: He better be on the ground when you threw with the Trey Taylor. Oh, yeah, let me get that tobacco spit out of my eye, Coach Mose. I can't see.
3: Yeah, that is right, wasn't it?
0: Yeah.
3: I think that's right.
0: I always look back at this Tim Posey one time. I was blocking, and I didn't do my job. And Tim Posey, he chewed tobacco, and he grabbed my face mask, and he pulled it right here. Look, just right here.
16: You got a bad attitude, and you don't listen. We do things around here my way. You understand that?
3: Yeah.
0: That's it.
3: Auburn's got a new high school. I want to throw this at you if you haven't seen it. Plains High School, they say they have released that they will start playing in 2028, which I expected. They're going to do the two-year cycle of this AHSA this year and next year, and then they begin their athletic programs in 2028. The school is basically built and ready to go. They have a color of Kelly Green, and they are the Eagles, as you would expect. I mean, Auburn, right? You got the Auburn Tigers, right, for high school and college, and we have War Eagles, so we'll be the Eagles.
0: Yeah.
3: So that's what they're going to be. You probably have two 6As. And some of those kids that go to Auburn may go over to this Plains High School now, and does that make them a little bit you know, not as dominant, maybe. I think it's possible. Right? One last thing. It's Attleysee playing this week against Charles Henderson. And I remember when we started playing Charles Henderson back in the day. Of course, we've been playing Troy High School back way back in the day. But when it was Charles Henderson High School and Attleysee got in the same region, they 5A and